0: 48 trillion watt hours of electricity, and that electricity produced about 208 million tons of carbon dioxide, about the same amount as Argentina. The study focused on energy use and did not examine the massive amount of water used to cool data centers. I'm Jude Walker.
1: A new Gallup survey for same-sex marriage and relationships in the U.S. has stopped rising after two decades. About two-thirds of U.S. adults believe same-sex marriage should be legal, according to the poll. That's down slightly from 71% in 2022 and 2023. On Wall Street, the Dow by 620 points. More on these stories at townhall.com.
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1: U.S. wants to impose tariffs on dozens of trading partners. We hear more on this story from national correspondent Donna Warder reporting.
7: The Trump administration is proposing 10% tariffs or more on products from dozens of major trading partners to address the importation of goods made with forced labor. A report by the U.S. trade representative says Canada, Mexico, Taiwan, the United Kingdom, and some other countries and territories would face 10% additional tariffs for allegedly failing to enforce a forced labor import ban. A 12.5% additional tariff would be imposed on China, Japan, India, South Korea, Brazil, and dozens of other countries. The new tariffs would not take effect immediately and are subject to public comment and review. Donna Warder, Washington.
1: News and analysis at townhall.com. From Washington, I'm Keith Peters. Two major college conferences are withholding support for a bipartisan college sports bill in Congress.
8: The two conferences in college sports said they do not support version of a bipartisan bill designed to regulate an industry struggling for answers in a quickly changing era in which some players make millions. The Southeastern and Big Ten conferences said the bill leaves critical issues unresolved, including not meaningfully preempting state laws with a federal been considered to get support from the NCAA and the conferences. A Senate Commerce Committee hearing about the bill is scheduled for Wednesday. I'm Geffen Coolball.
1: The New York Knicks are auctioning two Celebrity Row seats for Game 3 at Madison Square Garden when the NBA Finals return to New York for the first time since 1999. More on these stories at townhall.com.
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13: Welcome to What's Cooking today. I am your host, Michael Horn, on the nation's food, wine, travel, health, wealth, and entertainment show. We call it What's Cooking Today. Sydney Hubbard is here today to help us out. 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
14: We have Linda DiCarlo with National Dog Bite Awareness Month, keeping mail carriers safe.
13: You know, it's a big deal. You got to get your mail. You don't think about the postman. Think about the postman walking up to house after house, wondering if there's a dog that's going to bite him. We're going to get into that today for you, too. Who else?
14: Then we have Larry Lipson with the Affordable Wine Report.
13: Yeah, wine's under $20. He says you don't have to spend a lot of money to drink great wine. Plus, we're going to get the truth behind grass-finished beef labels. There's a new passport, a limited edition U.S. passport, honoring America's 250th birthdays. And Google's plan to release mosquitoes to fight disease. I don't know about that one. I don't want mosquitoes anywhere near me. All right, it's National Egg Day today. Seems to me you always have some kind of egg holiday here. Of course, there's great benefits for eggs. We've talked about this in the past, you know. Cholesterol reduces that. The American Heart Association saying guidelines in eggs there. Here they endorse eggs as part of a healthy diet. It says one egg per day for adults. Eggs are low in calories, 75 calories per egg. High in protein, 7 grams per egg. They're a near superfood status. Not quite. Got to help them through. Don't have a uniform for them yet. We'll get one. Poached, scrambled, fried. They're versatile. The egg consumption dates back to the Neolithic age. Records from Egypt and China in 1400 BC showed early consumption. And by 300 BC, chicken farmers were out there incubating eggs, and by the 1920s, egg farming was common in backyards. Are you an egg person, Sid? You love eggs?
14: Yeah, I like eggs.
13: What do you prefer? Scrambled, poached?
14: Scrambled. Yeah, definitely scrambled.
13: I like a poached. I like scramble. I do like scramble. I like omelets.
14: Yeah,
13: poached, very good. Not a sunny side up kind of guy, but there you have it. Now, it's also World Cider Day today. This made from apples. Japan to America, people gather together to enjoy apple-based cider drinks. Cider dates back to 55 BCE when the Romans found the Celts in England already enjoying it. It's cider typically refers to an alcoholic drink made from apples, and cider often refers to unfiltered apple juice with hard cider, indicating a little bit of a little punch to it, helping you out a little bit. Cider generally has low alcohol content, 4 to 5%, because of low sugar content in apples. Now, also we have Chicken Salad Day. You know, over at Jersey Mike's, for a limited time only, just happen to know this, they have the chicken salad sandwich. Now I know why. It's honoring Chicken Salad Day, one of the popular deli classics. It originated, they think, in 1863 in Wakefield, when the meat market owner there, Liam Gray, combined leftover chicken with mayonnaise, tarragon, and grapes. Watch out for them grapes. The recipe became so popular, it transformed his business into a delicatessen. Really? Grapes in your chicken salad sandwich? I don't know. It highlights the tradition of repurposing leftover or rotisserie chicken into a fresh, flavorful, wonderful meal. Holiday serves as a reminder of chicken salads from New England roots. I guess that's where Wakefield is. So go to New England, or maybe you can head over to Jersey Mike's and grab yourself a sandwich. We'll take a break and be back with more. Welcome to What's Cooking Today. Thanks for joining us.
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0: back. What's cooking today? The nation's food, wine, travel, health, wealth, and entertainment show. We're going to be talking about dog bites here and mail delivery. You know, a lot of people take it for granted that you see the postman coming. They drive a truck in my neighborhood, get jump out, come in. But sometimes they have to knock on the door. Sometimes they got to go into a place where dogs are running loose. Not an interesting thing for mail carriers, especially when you consider how long your route is. There's got to be some problem somewhere, somehow. Dogs may get loose in the area, so it's a real hazard. I don't know. I can handle the mail thing. I think it'd be good exercise, but the dogs, I love dogs. I need a little fight out and, you know, take a bite out of your arms. Don't like that. So we're going to be talking about that in a little bit. Linda DiCarlo is going to be here, the U.S. Postal Service Senior Director of Occupational Safety and Health. By the way, as I mentioned, Postal Service's Senior Director of Occupational Safety and Health. She's responsible for developing and implementing some innovative nationwide safety and health awareness programs and policies on a variety of important safety topics like preventing dog bites. She's got a staff of 1,000 safety and health professionals among all 50 states nationwide, supports their programs to ensure safe and healthy workplace for 630,000 employees who deliver for America. By the way, did you know you can sign up to the Postal Service and they will email you what's due in your mail? I was having a problem with people stealing my mail. Could have been a dog for all I know, but I went out there and found out, nope. You can find out exactly what's there. They'll send you a little email every day. All right, without further ado, Linda DiCarlo, welcome to the broadcast. Thanks so much for being with us today.
1: Thank you so much for the opportunity to talk about National Dog Bite Awareness Month.
0: Boy, I gave you a big time intro because June is National Dog Bite Awareness Month, and none of us mortals here, besides those in the Postal Service, mail carriers, think about this, but there's loose dogs in the neighborhood. There's always a problem, so you have to be ready and have to be aware for this. Let me ask you this. At this day and age, are dogs biting postal workers a real issue or more of a misconception?
1: You know, unfortunately, it is a real and serious safety concern for our employees. Last year alone, 5,200 people were bitten by dogs.
0: Ooh.
1: That's nearly 14 people each and every day.
0: That's too many, let me tell you right now. And of course, as we mentioned, Linda DiCarlo is the U.S. Postal Service Senior Director of Occupational Safety and Health. And I'm guessing at the top of your list is dog bites and other things. Am I right?
1: Oh, absolutely. Of all of the hazards that our employees face each and every day, whether it's weather, road conditions, crazy drivers, dog bites are in the top three. And it's something that we, if we work together, your customers, our listeners, and our employees, we can make a difference and we can ensure that people go home safe and in the same condition they came to work in that morning. Because at the end of the day, that's what we all want.
0: You know, one of the pet peeves that I have is people that think they can bring their dogs to your house unannounced. And here's why. And, you know, I have a dog, and my dog is maybe 80 pounds. A wonderful, sweet dog. But if you come to my door, and you're not that tall, you're not that girth, and you see this dog there, you don't know if that dog is going to jump on you. You don't know if that dog is going to be friendly, or you don't know if the dog smells peanut butter on you and takes a leap at you. So do you have tips for our listeners, especially dog owners who think, you know, a little Fifi is going to be okay and then they bite a mail carrier? Not a good thing.
1: Oh, absolutely. And these tips apply to everybody who's coming to your house.
0: Yep.
1: You know, it could be the neighbor kid down the street,
0: yep,
1: or your elderly neighbor.
0: Oh, yes.
1: The pizza delivery guy. But at the end of the day, it really comes down to make sure you're teaching your dog appropriate behaviors and commands. Don't let the dog roam freely. All you need to do is place them in a separate room, secure the door, then go greet whoever's at the front. We need to make sure that our animals are socialized. They are going to have to be accustomed to a variety of situations and people, just like you explained. And last but not least, one of the tips that we really like to share with our customers is when the dog is outside and so is your child, please ask your child not to run up to the letter carrier to get the mail. That's sometimes seen as a threat by the dog.
0: Yep.
1: And as I said, you know, dogs are doing their job. Their job is to protect their house, their family, and their territory. And we're the interlopers. We're the intruders. So whatever you can do to restrain your animal is greatly appreciated.
0: I had friends that had boxers, and they also had three daughters, and those boxers protected those daughters. You don't know that if you're a stranger knocking on the door of that house, because that dog will protect those kids. Things you have to think about as a homeowner. When somebody rings my bell, if I don't have time, I'll crack the door, see who it is, and say, hold on, please, and then get the dog away, like you say, in a separate room so that I can go ahead and answer the door. Is there any technology that the Postal Service is using to protect their workers these days?
1: Oh, absolutely. And I think I heard you talking about one before I got on your show today. The first is that informed delivery. You can sign up for an app that will notify you of what mail pieces and packages you're getting for the day.
0: Yes.
1: As a customer, this is great because you have time now. You know that I'm not just going to leave the mail in your box at the curb. You know I've got a package for you. So it gives you time to put your dog in another room as you anticipate our delivery. And then the biggest one for us has got to be that handheld scanner, that mobile delivery device that all of our carriers have. You've seen them scan your packages as being delivered. It's what allows you to trace where it is in the system. But it has a unique feature that you may not be aware of. It allows us to enter potential hazards, and it sets an alert. So I could put in that Oakley likes to hide under the car in the driveway. She won't bite you, but she will jump out to scare you because she thinks it's funny. Now, that's great for me if I'm the regular carrier. I get used to that. But if I go on vacation and
0: yes,
1: my backup has to deliver, he doesn't know about Oakley under the car. And he could run her over as he pulls into the driveway because he's not looking, or he can get startled and scare the dog, resulting in a bite. So this technology has given us sort of that heads up. And then we also go old school with our employees. We teach them to put their foot on the door. So when you did your example of cracking the door before you could get the dog away, we've also got our foot up against the door so it can't get pushed out from the dog. We teach our employees to use their satchels or a package, build a barrier between themselves and the dog. I'd rather them bite the mail or my bag than my leg or my finger. We
0: is this
1: also
0: part of
1: teach them to...
0: Oh, go ahead, continue.
1: I was just going to say, we teach them some standard stuff, too, that is helpful for you and your family. Stand your ground. Don't ever run away. Face the dog and slowly back away. Build that barrier. And in the last resort sense, use your animal repellent. Our dog spray doesn't hurt the dog, but it distracts them enough for us to get away and get somewhere safe.
0: Boy, you've done your work. This is a great new awareness campaign. Our guest here, Linda DiCarlo, U.S. Postal Service's Senior Director of Occupational Safety and Health. Where do we go to get more information, Linda?
1: That's an easy one. 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

0: Get a little taste of honey there for you. I got a big squeeze bottle of honey. I even got it at Costco, and it says local honey from your area. That's where they say you should buy the honey, is the area around you, because the bees and everything are working your yards, and that's going to give you the best protection there with the benefits of honey. So if you by any chance can get honey from the area you live, go for it. Not saying that everything else is, you know, everybody loves Manuka honey from New Zealand. That is great honey. But if you have to go local by yourself there today. All right, let's talk about this whole grass-finished beef thing going on. Sid, do you like regular, grain-fed or grass-fed beef?
1: Yeah, I like both.
0: You like both. So do I, but everybody keeps saying grass-fed. So now there's confusion in the labels. There's labels like grass-fed, and then there's one that says grass-finish. They're on beef products, can confuse you. So these inconsistent definitions and standards really are misleading. Grass-fed often means that the cattle ate some grass, but might also have consumed grain or other feed. So that's grass-fed. They ate grass, but they could have consumed grain or other feed. Grass-finish implies the cattle exclusively ate grass during their adult lives. That's confusing. I think it should be the other way around. If it says grass finish, I'm thinking it ate something else and then got finished with grass. What the heck's going on with these rulings here? More confusing, right? Grass fed or grass finished. But apparently grass fed means the cattle ate some grass but might have also consumed other grain. USDA, get your story right. This is kind of crazy. We're going to have to check this out. This came to us from Tasting Table. I don't know about this. Grass finish implies the cattle exclusively ate grass during their adult lives. However, since the USDA withdrew the standard for defining grass-fed beef in 2016, producers are now setting their own definitions. Okay, this leads to the marketing claims rather than regulated standards. So most American cattle spend the majority of their lives grazing in the pasture, making them essentially grass-fed. Conventional grain-finished cattle, that's when you drive by those feedlots, take a whiff, roll the windows up, make sure that it's not bringing in the outside air. You know what I'm talking about. The cattle are in those feedlots before slaughter, and they give them the grain for weight gain and marbling. So when grass-fed beef offers a more natural diet, it takes longer to bring the cattle to market and may have less marbling. People say, oh, look for the marbling. Well, the marbling means that it's grain-fed, and that's not supposed to be good for you. Consumers, not that it's bad for you, but it's not as healthy. If you get grass-fed, 100% grass-fed beef, I've read stories where it's like eating fish sometimes. You get that same kind of a result in the meat. So the diet takes longer to bring the cattle to market when it's grass-fed. And the cattle look a little more anemic. What the hell? They're not pounding in the corn. So I don't know. Very confusing. Go to a place where you know the butcher and have a discussion. And then just tell me what you found out, because that's a key factor for you. Sometimes these stories confuse us more than give us answers to these things. Shall we give this one a zero up there on the bulletin board? Okay. Thank you. Sorry I wasted your time. Now, there is something called a limited edition passport for the America 250th birthday. I bought this hat. Bought a couple of them. It says America's 250th birthday. It's all nicely embroidered, but when it has the 5 on there, 250, it looks like they didn't leave a lot of space there, so it may look like 260th birthday. And I got all ticked off, thinking this is terrible, but what the heck? I'll use it during the 250th birthday, explain to everybody, oh yeah, it's 250, and then I can wear it 10 more years, saying I'm getting ready for the 260th birthday celebration. All right, here's what you got to know about this limited edition passport. It's available only to applicants who apply in person at the Washington, D.C. Passport Agency. Another worthless story here on our show, available only to applicants who apply in person in Washington, D.C. at that passport agency. The commemorative passport feature is unique. It's got artwork, gold accents. Special edition will be produced in limited quantities between 25,000 and 30,000 passports. And it'll maintain all standard security features and validity. Travelers applying online by mail or through other passport offices will continue to receive the standard old boring passport.
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3: Legislation awaiting Governor Landry's signature adds a law enforcement liaison within DCFS, but Baton Rouge Senator Regina Barra wanted one liaison in each of the state's nine districts.
4: My only concern is, rather than having nine liaisons, we only have one because of budgetary issues.
3: Still, Barra says it's a good start, especially given the number of deaths so far this year among children with cases being investigated by DCFS.
4: Last year we had 53 deaths, and already we're at 30.
3: I'm Andrew Greenstein.
2: Good news for your pocketbook as the price for a gallon of regular gasoline has dropped 17 cents in the last week. AAA fuel analyst Don Redman says the drop coincides with a drop in crude oil prices.
5: As little as a week ago, we saw the price of crude oil drop below $90 a barrel. It's now above 90, and crude oil accounts for 60 to 70% in the price of gasoline.
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2: Governor Landry has vetoed his first bill from the 2026 legislative session. Lafayette Senator Gerald Boudreau received legislative approval on his proposal to raise the cap by 50% on compensation someone could receive from the state for being wrongfully convicted. Landry says the legislature just raised the cap 4 years ago, and before increasing payouts again, the state should ensure that the process is fair, accountable, and protected against abuse. The state boys basketball championships are returning to Lafayette. They've been held in Lake Charles since 2014, but before that, Lafayette hosted the boys championship for 15 years. LHSAA Assistant Executive Director Karen Hoyt says they heard from boys basketball coaches about bringing it back to Lafayette.
11: Multiple phone calls, emails, you know, asking me why could it not be moved back to Lafayette, and just voiced their love of the Cajun Dome and just really was hoping that this day would come to fruition.
2: LRN.
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0: our next guest.
1: Ladies and gentlemen, joining us now with his famous wine report, affordable wines under $20. You don't have to spend a lot of good money to get good wine. It's the one and the only Larry Lipson. Yes, Larry Lipson is here. Sending fact. Larry, turn the fax machine off, please. Thank you very much.
2: What's going on with the echoes?
0: Larry, they love you, let me tell you. Audience loves you. Welcome. How's your week going?
2: Okay.
0: Good. Well, what you got for us today? What kind of Larry, by the way, everybody, I'm not kidding you, with the Los Angeles Daily News 50-plus years before he retired, was the food, wine, restaurant reporter, and he does this with us on the broadcast once a week with affordable wines, wines under $20, and he looks and he finds some good wines, researches them, and then brings them to you on our website at crntalk.com. You can go there, look up the Larry Lipson Affordable Wine Report, not only look up this week's but past reports. Larry, what you got for us this week?
2: Well, I figured I've been doing too many foreign wines. Excuse me. So I got two California wines this week.
0: Oh, that's good.
2: One a white and a red.
0: That's very good. Well, okay, what are we gonna start? What do you want to start with?
2: Let's start with a white. This is a Bonterra, B-O-N-T-E-R-R-A, which means good ground or nice ground or something. This is Sauvignon Blanc and the 2024 vintage. It's made with organic grapes. Bonterra's been around for some time.
0: Organic grapes?
2: Yes. Organic grapes.
0: No pesticides, etc.
2: So anybody who wants to stay healthy and drink wine, I guess.
0: This is it's called Bonterra. B as in boy, O N T as in Tom, E R R as in Robert, Robert A. Bonterra, 2024. You say it means like good ground or good earth or whatever it might be. Sauvignon Blanc. What part of California is it from, or is it just a California wine?
2: Just says California.
0: So the grapes could come from anywhere in California. They could blend them together if they want to, correct?
2: Yeah, the company is actually called, it says Vintage and Bottled by Bonterra Organic Estates. And that's in Hopland, Mendocino County.
0: That's a pretty good deal here. I mean, usually Hopland, Mendocino area, so that's farther north. And I'll tell you, you know, when you get organic, they have to go through certain standards to call it an organic wine, so this should be good. What'd you pay for it? Where'd you find it?
2: Well, I got a good deal on
0: it. Oh, boy. Larry loves it when he can go ahead and really cash in.
2: This was on sale at Publix supermarket for $7.75. Actually, it was labeled like it said $15.49 for two. So I just bought one, and they charged me $7.75.
0: Anyway, that Publix, man, you gotta get that Publix store to go nationwide. They got some good deals on wines. All right, so $7.75 for one or $15.49 for two. You found that. What does it average around the rest of the country?
2: It averages $19.
0: Whoa!
2: Around the country, and you can buy it online at Saratoga Wine Exchange in Boston, New York, for $17.90.
0: Saratoga Wine Exchange in Boston or New York, is that right?
2: Boston, B-A-L-L-S-T-O-N.
0: Ballston, Boston, New York.
2: Yeah, you'd think the Saratoga Wine Exchange would be in Saratoga.
0: Yeah, you would. And how much is it there? 17 what?
2: 1790.
0: Oh, pretty good. All right, you tasted it. What'd you think? Give us some notes here.
2: I know it's a really nice Sauvignon Blanc. A wine enthusiast gave it 89 points.
0: Wow.
2: The alcohol in it is 13.09. I guess such small print. Anyway, 13.9, I think, here, percent. And it's really a real nice white Sauvignon Blanc. A screw top, a Bordeaux bottle, and let's see what else. Oh, it won a 2021. It won a gold for the Sauvignon Blanc, the same, only different vintage. Won a gold at the Texom International, that's in Texas, Wine Awards. More recently, according to Wine Searcher. Anyway, the owner of it is Constellation Brands.
0: Oh, yeah.
2: And
0: Constellation owns a lot. Now that makes sense.
2: Yeah, funny thing on the back, it says on it, Mendocino County, right.
0: All right, so okay. On the Lipson scale of 1 to 10, 10 being best, what was your Larry Lipson rating?
2: I gave this 8.2
0: on that Lipson scale. People liking that.
2: Oh, wait a minute.
0: What? Hold the phones.
2: Wait a minute. I'm looking at the wrong place.
0: 8.6,
2: I guess.
0: 8.6.
2: Yeah.
0: Larry's getting very, very... very generous here. 8.6. This has got to be a great wine. We'll take a break, come back with more Larry Lipson's Affordable Wine Report.
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0: Welcome back here to the show. Gary Lipson in the house here with his affordable wine report. We do it every week at this time. He's got Bonterra, B as in boy, O-N, T as in Tom, E-R-R-A, 2024, Sauvignon Blanc, organic wine. 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It averages $19 nationally. It's in the Hopland area, Mendocino area, and Wine Enthusiasts gave it 89 points. It got a gold from the Texas International Wine Competition in 2021. Larry, on a scale of 1 to 10 for his Lipson scale, 10 being best, gave it an 8.6. That's a pretty good rating from you, Larry. What's that?
1: Can I correct something? I get so mixed
0: Please.
1: Up with all these different... it says numerous awards have been won by this wine. This is from my computer. The San Francisco Chronicle Wine Competition. This is Wine Searcher saying this. San Francisco Chronicle Wine Competition awarded the 2024 Double Gold.
0: Wow.
1: California State Fair awarded the 2023 Vintage Gold. So forget this Texon thing. This was from my note on Mark West that's coming up next.
0: Now we're totally confused, Larry, but we'll look it up on your report. That's good. And the California State Fair gave it, what was the award?
1: San Francisco.
0: Double gold in the San Francisco double Wine Competition. What about the California State Fair?
1: California State Fair awarded that was the 2023 got it, a vintage gold.
0: Vintage. Vintage gold.
1: The 2023 vintage got a gold. Cheapest.
0: Let's go to the next wine, Larry. I think we spend much too much time on this one.
1: Okay. The next one is Mark West, M-A-R-K.
0: Yeah, that's Mark West has been around a while. I like Mark West wines. I don't know who owns them now, but let's take a look here.
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0: Oh, boy, you're confusing us today. 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Okay, so Mark West, what's the wine?
1: And the wine is the Mark West Cabernet Sauvignon from California, 2023. And,
0: yes?
1: I don't know. I haven't had a drop of wine yet today. I don't know why I'm doing this, mixing things up here. 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
0: Okay.
1: Do I know? Yeah, Mark West is said owned by owner is Constellation.
0: Yeah, there you go. They're fine. They own it. They own Mark West. They bottle it in Modesto. No problem there. Mark West, famous label. Where'd you find it? What'd you pay for it?
1: 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And Mark
0: Where?
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1: Yeah.
0: Yeah. 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Now I'm really confused. 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
1: 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I gave this 8.2 points.
0: 8.2. Anybody else rate it? Any other notes on it?
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0: At the Texas Award?
1: Yeah, somewhere in Texas they do this.
0: No way. 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
1: It's called Texom. 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
0: Texom. 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
0: 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Larry Lipson on his scale of 1 to 10, the Lipson scale, 10 being best. He rarely goes over 9. He gave it an 8.2. You liked it, Larry?
1: This is a good everyday Cabernet.
0: Turn Larry up there a little. He sort of fades away. A good everyday Cabernet. Is that correct, Larry? Now we got you. That's good. I are going to post this at the crntalk.com for the Larry Lipson Wine Report of the Week. Thank you, Larry.
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0: Food, wine, travel, health, wealth, and entertainment show. I'm Michael Horn with Sydney Hubbard. Sydney, You know, we always brag about the fact that we do not talk politics on this show. Is that right?
7: Correct.
0: It has permeated everything. Some of these crazy ICE protesters have now, I think, they've gone off the wall. Apparently, you know, it's one thing to go ahead and protest whether you want the criminals out of jail or whatever, but they've gone too far here. Google's gotten involved in this. The Google Life Sciences Division wants to protest and plan an early mosquito release. So if they've captured mosquitoes, apparently... Maybe I'm confused. I don't know. Maybe I should take another look at the story here. Getting a little crazy here. Google's life scientists, as a division, it's called Verily. V-E-R-I-L-Y, you know, the Christmas song, Verily We Roll Along, yeah. It's working on a program to release millions of specially bred male mosquitoes. These have been genetically modified, ladies and gentlemen, in parts of California to reduce populations of disease-carrying mosquitoes. Now, these male mosquitoes are infected with a naturally occurring bacterium, which prevents offspring from hatching when they mate with some of the wild female mosquitoes. And any mosquitoes, you know who I'm talking about. Got that one there, too. Thank you. And all over the place here. These male mosquitoes do not bite. And they pose no direct threat to humans. They've tried this in Fresno County and reportedly reduced the local mosquito population as much as 95% over 6 months. Supporters say the approach offers an environmentally friendly alternative to pesticides.

0: Exactly. The sunlight was stolen because her next-door neighbor was hanging laundry outside to dry at the same time she was hanging her laundry outside. And according to this Reddit note, it's called Neighbors from Hell, this neighbor argued the woman was somehow taking away sunlight needed for her own clothesline, despite the two laundry lines being separate and not interfering with each other. Now, problem here. So many stated and noted that the line drying clothes is a common energy-saving practice. The story has gained attention of one of the internet's latest examples. And finally, a guy from India has gone after a Guinness World Record, amassing a collection of 858 paper cups. Sunil Joseph developed a passion for, as a young boy, starting with stamps, coins, matchbook stickers, before going to items like razor blade wrappers and airline boarding passes. Apparently, his record-breaking paper cups, it's got 31 different countries, feed credits to relatives worldwide. It's been broken, though, the record, and so rather than trying to reclaim the previous record, he's going after his previous phone card title, because he has those two, which has since been surpassed. So if you got a phone card, just keep it. Don't even send it to him. That's our show. All right, if you missed anything, log on to our website, What's Cooking Today. Don't forget, we're a podcast. Download it. 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And say, What's Cooking Today. 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For our producer of the show, Courtney Cadera, the great one. For Sydney Hubbard, I'm Michael Horn. Thanks for listening. We'll be back with you tomorrow. Until then, let's take a nap.
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0: 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You're listening to Fine Wine and Dine here on CRN Talk Radio. I'm Larry Van Alst. I'm along with Michael Haney tonight.
1: Hey, I'm sorry I was late. I was at the bar getting a margarita. Yeah.
0: So you've already got a clue as to what we do here. We have a good time. We'll be here for the rest of the evening talking about food and wine, everything interesting happening in Northern California. And there's a lot interesting happening in Northern California. One of the interesting things on tonight's show, we have a man who's been in the wine business in this area for years and years. You know, I was just a boy when you started. When you started here, we have Rod Berglund with us.
1: From the Rod Mon- Father.
0: Yeah.
2: You know, back in 1865 when I planted the first Pinot Noir in the Russian River Valley.
0: I've been accused of that. As a matter of fact, our good friend Michael Horn, who does the What's Cooking show, told me I planted the vines at Buena Vista one time. And I told him, no, that was my grandson. You got that all wrong. But we have a few years between the three of us here tonight. We have a few years in this industry. We have AJ doing all of the business for us tonight.
3: Hey, how you guys doing? Welcome, AJ.
0: Welcome. We have Jeremy down in Chatsworth at the studio. He's going to push the button if we say something that doesn't agree with him.
1: Dude, they got a great bar in that studio. Have you ever seen that? It's amazing.
0: Yeah, I think it makes coffee, doesn't it? That's what I think they do there. They're pretty professional down there. Don't miss that show, though. The What's Cooking show, Mike Horn.
1: It's a great show.
0: That's on every weekday morning.
1: I love that
0: 8
1: show.
0: To 9 o'clock a.m. Pacific time. So don't miss that. You're going to find out more things on that show than anybody needs to know. I have... just all kinds
1: and
0: of
1: have
0: information.
1: Have a good time doing it.
0: Have a real good time. That's Michael Horn, who is the godfather of talk radio.
1: Absolutely.
0: Who does that. Listen, we were just talking with Annie Vercelli, one of our local luminaries here. And for years, Annie was the one of the directors for the San Francisco Chronicle Wine Competition. And just last week, just before we did our last show, I was told that the man who has been running that competition for the last 40 years. Actually, it was a Citrus Fair wine competition. And then Steve Falk came in with the Chronicle, sponsored the competition. It is now the largest competition of American wines on the face of the earth. Great competition. And Bob Frazier, who has been doing that competition for ever since, that's about 25 years now that the Chronicle took it over. We lost him to a heart attack last Wednesday. That was pretty hard to take. It was real difficult. He was a great guy. His wife Carrie and his kids and his grandkids and his dog and the goldfish that he has in his pond. I know them all by name. So it was. I've been doing that for 38 years, and we're thinking about him on a daily basis. Tonight we're going to talk about not only food and wine, but some upcoming events. I know there are always big events, and we just had a great big thing in Hillsburg. Were you involved with that, Michael?
1: I was at another event at Universal Studios that we'll talk about.
0: Oh, okay. It is something that everybody needs to know about what's going on in Hillsburg.
1: Me and Mickey Mouse and Goofy, man, we had some drinks. It was fun, man.
0: Yeah. Don't tell me about Mickey.
1: Yeah.
0: I've got him close to my
1: heart.
0: I
1: like those Mickey Mouse socks.
0: Okay. Hey, we're gonna take a break here, and we're gonna have you listen to a few ads.
1: Rod Father.
0: And then we'll be listening to Rod Berglund. We'll be right back. We got the people running the bar. We got Caden as a bartender tonight, and his compatriot there. We'll be back shortly with more of the Vine, Wine, and Dine show. 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
0: Well, welcome back. This is Larry Van Olsen. I'm going to be with you for the rest of the hour. You're listening to Vine, Wine, and Dine. And that's exactly what we're going to be talking about tonight. The whole thing. Michael, you and Rod Berglund are old friends. I'm not talking about that old anymore. Long-term friends.
1: Now, I got to tell you, I'm so fortunate and lucky to have one of my favorite people in the world here on the show tonight, and that's the Rod Father, Rod Berglund. You know, we use the term icon in this industry sometime, but he is officially an icon. He was awarded icon status.
2: By him.
1: At the Sonoma County Barrel Auction a few years ago. So well-deserved. And, Rod, I think we were talking earlier, this is your 48th harvest coming up. And, I mean, you've seen it all in Sonoma County. You've gone through the crisis years of fires and floods. You've had all these great years and so forth. You've made extraordinary wines. You know, you make the great Pinots and Zins and Chardonnay, but I love how you branch out, do the Rhone varieties and so forth. But welcome, Rod. We're glad to have you, man.
2: It's a real pleasure to be here. Thank you, big dog.
1: But, you know, you made your wines back, started, I think, in the late 70s and so forth. Talk a little bit about your story and history, because it's amazing. And we need a three-hour show.
2: That's where we could stretch this to two and limit the commercials. But, yeah, the real long and short of it is that a variety of reasons I sort of got introduced to wine as a kid. Our family didn't drink wine, but my mother never drank. My dad, like, four times a year would have himself a cocktail. But my second family in the neighborhood was an Italian family, the Lombardi family. And Tony Lombardi is now big in the wine business. But that was my second family. His father and my brother were best friends. My brother was 9 years older than I was. But I got introduced to wine by his grandfather. His wine was pretty terrible. So he would serve us Pedroncelli. And he probably never said it, but I like to think that he said one time, two rules. You eat your vegetables, you drink your wine. It started with half water, half wine, and as we got older, so wine was food to me. Jump forward a while later, I was in the Navy, and I developed a little interest in wine, and went from there, and I came back, and a friend from kindergarten and another friend from high school who had been around wine, we formed a little tasting group and started studying wine, reading things and buying the wines and trying to taste what we read in the books or whatever. After getting really, really hooked on the whole idea and visiting all of these wineries everywhere and looking like chicken farmers from Petaluma, and they'd roll their eyes because we obviously had no money, but there were a lot of people that really, really took the time to answer my questions and things, and I got fascinated. Along the way, I met Joe Swan and at a tasting in Calistoga. Zinfandel tasting. I happened to be sitting next to Joe. And he looked at my score sheet and he says, why do you rank that wine number one? And oh my God, the great Joe Swan asked me a question. I looked over and his arm was conveniently across the score sheet. I couldn't see how. And I said, well, Joe, I don't know. The wine before it is my favorite wine tonight. It's obviously the best wine here. But I keep coming back to this wine because it's overshadowed by other these wines. But I think with time, it'll be the best wine here. And he goes, why is that? He says, it's perfect balance. And
1: there you go.
2: I didn't even know what that meant at the time. And Joe looked at me and said, you need to be a winemaker. And it took him a few years, but he finally convinced me. And my friends got sick and tired of hearing about how I wanted to start a winery. They said, we'll help you out if you'll just shut up. So we started a little winery in Petaluma, first post-prohibition winery. It was called La Crema Vignera, which is now our neighbor right a mile away, La Crema. So that was...
1: And where are you guys? Where's Joseph Swan located?
2: Actually, the easternmost Forestville address.
1: Ah. Fantastic.
2: In the middle of what we call the Laguna Ridge neighborhood.
0: Now Joe Swan is gone from making wine, as we know. Your title is winemaker and proprietor. Are you both?
2: Yes, my wife and I, actually, Joe became my father-in-law along the way, which thrilled my future mother-in-law who tried for years to make that happen. And then once I was in the family, I was asked to be, and I took over when he became ill. But Joe passed away in January of 89. I took on, did the 88 harvest, and been there ever since.
0: I have some of these old Joe Swan wines, and the label is almost the same.
2: That's by purpose.
0: Hey, you've never done that. I think that's a wonderful idea.
1: I do too. It's great.
0: For those of us who have challenges in our memory, I can find a bottle of the Joe Swan wine whenever I want.
2: Well, you going to share those wines you have?
0: Absolutely. I'm ready for it. I should have brought some tonight.
2: The real quick thing about the label. The label is the Swan on it is an image created by Thomas Buick, who was an English printer and naturalist who created a book called Buick's Birds. And they did one of the quadrupeds of the British Isles. He was a contemporary of Audubon. He took boxwood, turned on its side, 80 grains to the inch approximately, and it was almost equivalent to steel engraving. And that was a swan he put in the book, and they named it the Buick's Swan.
0: Really?
2: And all the swans...
0: Now, did it have four legs?
2: No, that was a separate book.
0: Oh, okay. All right. I've never seen one of those.
2: This one, the swans in the UK, people don't know, they're property of the Crown. They inventory them every year. And so, anyway, this was found by somebody who was helping with the labels, had a lot of bad iterations, and Joe loved this one. And I thought, it's like Ridge. The label has basically never changed. The one change I made is people do not read left to right. They read top to bottom.
0: Yes.
2: So we started putting vineyard names on. They would never know what vineyard it was. So I switched to the vineyard above the grape. No one got it confused again.
0: There you go.
2: It was the weirdest thing, but that's basically the only change.
0: You know, my story about the English, I've got a lot of stories about them. They were funny and they're interesting people. But my story was when I was visiting the Tower of London one time when I was living in London.
2: When you walked up?
0: No, I was visiting. I wasn't waiting.
1: Is it okay to talk about that time?
0: No, I
1: didn't
0: talk about that. Okay. But the Ravens there are on the payroll. They're not only do the people, the yeoman warders of the guards at the tower, not only do they feed them and take care of them, but they get a stipend. And it's because they warned one of the invasions from across the channel. Oh, holy cow. The Ravens they're real cool, but they make a salary.
2: That's
0: English, isn't it?
2: I get a job.
0: like having a four-legged swan. I can't figure them out at all.
2: Yeah.
0: So tell us, I'm just tasting this Riesling. I just poured myself a glass of that. What do you think?
2: Well, I'm very much a history buff. As a kid, I was one of those kids that adults either really liked having around or weren't screaming from me because I was asked questions about everything.
0: Mm-hmm.
2: And I listened to older people because they had stories about history that you weren't going to learn in school. And Joe Swan bought the property in 67, made Zinfandel from existing vines in 68. It was an encouragement from Andre Telishev, who was his friend and mentor from Beaulieu Vineyards, planted Chardonnay and Riesling, or Chardonnay and Pinot Noir. But Joe had been a home winemaker since the 40s and had never made white wine. So he obtained a little bit of French Colombard, which he did practice with, which unfortunately he made a power of 10 error on the SO2 edition, so the wine lasted forever.
0: A power of 10.
2: Power of 10. Andre said, from now on, send me the sample. I'll take my winemaker up at CME, Marianne Graff, and she'll tell you what to add.
0: Well, I'll tell you, we're going to take another little break here. There are all kinds of great stories in Sonoma County.
1: Larry, you need another hand to hold another plate, man.
0: No. Did you know I can juggle?
1: Yeah.
0: I took a class in juggling when I was 35 years old. So we're going to take a little break here. I can even juggle with Jeremy giving me little reminders in the earphones about what's going on. Hey, we're going to take this short time out. We'll come back. We've got more stories from Rod Berglund. And then Mike Haney's going to tell us about a little trip he took to Southern California last week. Apparently it was really interesting. We'll be back with more of the show, the Vine, Wine, and Dine Show here on CRN shortly.
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0: Welcome back. Nice to have you. Yeah.
1: Put your fork down there.
0: That's right. I mean, you know, good food, good wine. I'm busy doing things. Hey, yeah, J.R. White was just playing a little guitar for us.
1: A.J.
0: A.J. He's a junior, though. Yeah. That's it. A.J. was, you playing that guitar? That was nice. We appreciate it. One of the things I wanted to talk about, this Riesling that we're tasting, along with the food, Michael's going to talk about this food in just a second.
1: You know, our dear friend Dustin is not here with us tonight, and the reason he's not, of course, he's doing another, you know, charity wine auction dinner. I mean, he does so many of these. This one's for Project Zen, which is an amazing organization here in Sonoma County. And he's out there with some great winemakers tonight, including Michael and Sarah Brown of Cirque and Chev, and our general manager of Martinelli, Bill Smart. He's got David Ramey over there, the Rocchioli's, Shelley Raffinelli, Clay Mortson, of course, is hosting over in Mortson Vineyard. So an amazing night of food and wine that they're doing. But Dustin's team just put out again, as usual, some amazing food. And I want to talk about these food and wine pairings with Rod's great wines. But, you know, first here, Larry, that, you know, I think you've already gone beyond the first course. But we had the fresh burrata and spicy copa, which I know this is your favorite, Larry, the Burkle sliced copa. You like that? With the grilled focaccia, Meyer lemon, and mostarda.
0: Mm-mm,
1: I love that mostarda. That's what I like. That makes this dish right here. And then, of course, we got the confit lamb shoulder lumicone. You know, you didn't know I was
0: Irish.
9: Irish from Tennessee. Yeah,
1: exactly.
9: There we go.
1: It's house-made pasta, of course, here. Everything that they do here at the Matheson is in-house. Pesto, English peas, mushrooms, and pecorino cheese. It's beautiful. And then we're going to finish up with a king salmon, some asparagus, Yukon mashed potatoes there, and some prosciutto vinaigrette on top of that. Amazing food. But, Rod, talk about some of this food and how it goes, because we have this Riesling, and we don't drink and pour enough Riesling on this show, Larry. You know, we don't. So
9: it's
1: really
9: not the most popular wine, but it is a noble wine.
1: It's extraordinary.
9: One of those noble
1: wines. Nobody makes it better in Sonoma County than Rod Berglund. Talk about it, Rod.
2: I only did it once. Joe Swan, when he was starting out, hadn't made white wine, so he practiced and made this French Colombard. But also his friend, who was going to be his partner in buying property, although they didn't find the thing they wanted, had been working over at Beaulieu Vineyard since he graduated from UC Davis Graduate School in the 40s, had a passion for Riesling, as did Joe. And he found some vines up somewhere in Mendocino County. We're assuming what's now the Anderson Valley, but we don't really know. And they each made some that year. And I found a bottle in the cellar, the original 72, one bottle, and the cork was still intact. I said, you know, I love history and things, and I love to pay homage to what Joe did, because he was just this legendary person who did so much for all of us that came afterwards. I want to make it 50th anniversary. So my friend Mark Williams of Arista, and you all was having trouble finding me because there's not much good Riesling around, that he would share some of their Anderson Valley Riesling grapes with us. And so I decided I want to do a 50th anniversary. And I have a friend who worked, came up and helped us a lot, to start his own Riesling label, and scoured the state for grapes. When he saw the numbers that came in with this, he said, oh my God, I only dreamt of numbers like this. This is like great German Riesling numbers. So we started with great grapes, made it very simply. It's totally dry. And if somebody comes along in another 50 years and wants to do it again, they can. Because Riesling is made by winemakers for winemakers. It's sad that the vast public doesn't embrace it as they should, but it can be one of the most food-friendly wines.
1: That's what I was about to say. It's an amazing food wine.
2: Yeah.
1: Larry, what do you think?
9: Well, I'll tell you, when I watch Beat Bobby Flay on the Food Network.
1: Yeah, I crushed him one night, by the way. Just crushed him.
9: You did?
1: Yeah.
9: When I watch that, the reason why Bobby Flay always wins, or seems to win almost all of the time, he wins two-thirds of the time, is because the food he does has more in it. There are more levels, more complexities, more spice.
1: Layers of flavor.
9: And that's exactly what this wine does. There are so many things going on in this Riesling. You say, holy cow, there's a symphony happening here. And that is not always the case with Rieslings. Oftentimes, they're more one-dimensional. This has so much going on. How did you do that? Did you get a magic spell or what?
2: Yeah, magic spell were the grapes that we got.
9: That's it.
2: I tell people I'm not a winemaker. I'm a midwife. Mother Nature's the winemaker.
9: Really? I want to know who the dad was. There's somebody who who really did something about these grapes. Hey, we're going to take a break. The next time you're in Healdsburg, remember, we're about 70 miles north of San Francisco, right at the square, the downtown plaza in Healdsburg. It is a wonderful place to visit. It's the Matheson Restaurant, just down the street from Valette Restaurant. So don't miss that. Hey, we're going to take a short break. We're going to come back with Michael Haney and Rod Berglund and A.J. White, and we're going to, all three of us are here. We'll be back shortly with more of the Vine, Wine, and Dine Show. 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
10: Louisiana Radio Network, I'm Andrew Greenstein. Drivers are starting to feel some relief at the gas pumps. The big question is, how long will this downward trend continue? Don Redman with AAA Louisiana says gasoline prices have dropped about 17 cents over the last week.
11: Just maybe a week ago, we were paying over $4 a gallon in Louisiana. We're currently looking at about $3.81 a gallon.
10: Redman says that trend could be short-lived, however, with the price of oil on the rise, a lack of deal to reopen the Strait of Hormuz, and any potential tropical activity in the Gulf of Mexico. Changes are coming to DCFS as a result of the legislative session. A bill by Baton Rouge Senator Regina Barrow, awaiting Governor Landry's signature, adds a law enforcement liaison to the department. Barrow says the end goal of her bill is to improve communication within the stakeholders of the agency to better protect children.
12: The level of communication, I think, which is one of the biggest factors that we continue to hear, was a problem, is going to definitely be narrowed.
10: LRN.
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10: The U.S. Senate held a hearing today on the Protect College Sports Act.
14: The bill seeks to return power to the NCAA and provide structure in the NIL revenue-sharing era, something college sports leadership has asked for years. USA Today's Blake Topmeyer says the SEC and Big Ten are against the bill, though, because it proposes pooled media rights.
15: Pooling media rights is good when you're not the two richest conferences in the sport.
14: The bill creates national rules on transferring eligibility and mid-year coaching hires. It also regulates NIL and caps athletes' earnings. Topmeyer says overall, it favors the institutions.
15: You wouldn't see such caps for coaches, athletic directors, conference commissioners, or their legal representation.
14: I'm Case Kieschnick.
10: Later this month, a three-judge federal panel from the Western District of Louisiana will review the state's newly enacted congressional map. A group contesting the map is taking exception to District 2, which stretches from New Orleans into North Baton Rouge, potentially creating a racial gerrymander similar to the last map that the Supreme Court struck down. LRN.
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0: What a beautiful day in
1: the neighborhood.
0: In the neighborhood. Wait a minute, Mr. Rogers. Here we go. It's just a lovely day. We've had a kind of a fall summer for a while. We had a few hot days, but now we're kind of settled in.
1: Gorgeous.
0: There might be a little bit of rain tomorrow, they tell us.
1: That's what I hear.
0: In
1: Absolutely.
0: Northern California. But pleasant. It's shirt sleeve weather. We're happy to be here. Pretty casual.
1: It's a great Riesling and Pinot night.
0: It is definitely, and especially when you have good company.
1: Absolutely.
0: To have the Riesling and Pinot with.
1: Absolutely.
0: We're happy about that. I poured a glass of Pinot, and I'm going to be talking to Rod about this in just a second here.
1: I want to ask Rod a question before you dive into the Pinots, because, Rod, you know, you're known for those great Pinots, Zinfandel, things of that nature, but you're also known for making varietals that maybe others don't make, or the consumer really doesn't know as well. For example, you know, the Rhone varietals or whatever. And, you know, I know you get a kick out of making those, and they're delicious every year. And you make also a wonderful wine. I'm going to mess it up, man. I know I am. Val de Cuy.
18: Well, it depends on whether you're in France or not.
1: Well, I'm from Tennessee originally.
18: They'll argue with each other. It's either Val de Gay or Val de Guye.
1: Well, that's what I said, Val de Guye. But
18: it's what they used to call Gamay or Napa Gamay, but they finally realized it's not related to anything to Gamay. It's its own grape, and you can't use those old names. And when they killed the Napa Gamay Gamay thing, the government wouldn't let you use it. The grapes almost all disappeared because people said, they took away my favorite grape.
1: Well, you know, I've been in this industry working on 40 years. I've drank this wine with you once before, but talk about your passion for making those Rhone varietals and in varietals like that.
18: I was one of those annoying kids that adults either loved to be around or ran screaming into the night to get away from. But I always asked questions, and I loved history, I loved stories, I loved talking to older people about their experiences. And so there's so many grapes out there. You go to Italy, and there's like insane things are coming back out of obscurity that people have discovered. There's so many possibilities. I guess it's like being a great chef. If you get off the thing where you're doing the same routine everybody does all the time and start experimenting with all the ingredients and things that are grown locally and stuff, like this restaurant, you can create great dishes that are exciting and new and innovative. We have so many grapes that were sort of forgotten that had a place. They grew for a long time, and where they were grown in Europe or elsewhere, and the locals grew them, and they worked with the local conditions and the food and things, and we've gotten away from that, and it's really sad. So I don't make these other things because I'm a contrarian or anything. I do it because I'm curious and fascinated.
0: Now, Rod, I have a French friend who would pronounce his Valdegrier, who would say that. But he would also say, this Thanksgiving thing, what's this all about? He says, all I know is that the best wine to go with that is the Valdegrier.
1: Absolutely.
0: Yeah. It is a wonderful Thanksgiving wine. It goes with everything at Thanksgiving dinner.
18: Joe Swan, every year for Thanksgiving dinner, which when I came in front of the family, or even before that, I was there every year, that was the one year he'd bring out his 70 Gamay made from grapes grown by Teldesky family in Dry Creek, because that was June, my future mother-in-law's favorite wine. After Joe died, I got in charge of the Swan Thanksgiving dinner, which was a really horrific position to be put in. But one thing I did right is I brought out the Gamay for June. And one year she goes, I don't think I like this wine anymore. He said,
0: No, we're good.
18: She said, it's beginning to taste like it's made from grapes. It was always like this pure blackberry essence. Not overripe blackberry, but pure blackberry essence. And that wine has aged. We still have a few bottles of the 70. And the Valdegrier we make is from his nephew across the street. Because his grapes are long gone.
1: Hey, but let's get some Pinot going here.
0: I got a Pinot in my glass
1: chomping
0: there.
1: At the bit. There,
0: I am.
1: Man. Let's do it.
0: This pasta dish we have.
1: Oh,
0: holy cow.
1: The lamb, yeah.
0: And with the Pinot?
1: Yeah.
0: Oh, my goodness.
1: Rod, what do you think?
18: I don't want to interrupt, but I have to say a thing about this restaurant and what they do. Dustin is multi-generational, Hillsburg, been a great chef forever. But it reminded me, coming here, or to his other restaurant, the things he brings in, he makes these inspiring dishes. They're not traditional, what everybody does all the time. And he doesn't have a big ego. He's just very passionate. And so I think we share a lot of commonality that way. We trust the things we have and try to do the best we can with them. It reminded me of a T-shirt. I was in Tex, where I got the name Rodfather, in Texas, TexSom. Big thing put by Soms, lots of education, lots of testing and things. All over the world came there. And I was walking through the lobby, and pouring over there were friends from Becky Wasserman's Selections, Lesser Bay, and they yelled, come over. And Becky, who's since passed, was a very, very dear friend of Joe Swan and myself. And her son said, you don't have a T-shirt yet. So he gave me a T-shirt. Does Becky know about this? And he and the woman who ran things for America, Expat American, was there. They both started laughing at me. I put it on. I loved the T-shirt. And my last time I saw Becky in Burgundy before she passed, I got the courage to ask her if she knew about the T-shirt. I said, which one? Well, the one Peter did. Oh, the one about the food? Oh, yeah. If your Burgundy doesn't go with the food, throw out the food. And Becky was a traditionalist. And since you get to be as old as I am now, you can be me. And I think about that every time I have the food that Dustin did. Because in this case, you never throw out the food. You may change the wine. Usually they go great together. But the food is the centerpiece of it all, and it's just so marvelous and amazing.
1: But when it got the Trenton Estate.
0: One of the great things about if you're at this particular restaurant, at the Matheson, I'm sitting here looking at 88 different wines that are all poured by the glass.
1: And Larry's tried every one.
0: Well,
1: I'm
0: working on it.
18: I tried about 25 the last time I was here.
0: Extraordinary wines, some very reasonably priced, some rather expensive. But where can you get a Riesek or a First Growth Burgundy?
18: Well, we can do these other things in places you maybe even heard making wine. Mm-hmm. That's what I did the last time I was here. I went down, it was an education for me, and
1: absolutely.
18: I had lots of wines around the world. I've never had wine from here, never wine from there.
1: I think that's one of the goals Dustin had with that.
0: Well, it's working.
1: Yeah.
0: I'll tell you one more time, we're going to take a little break here. We've got some music playing. I think AJ is going to play the guitar again for us a little bit later. That's what I'm hoping. And we'll come back with more of the show. We're going to try after this. Well, I'm not sure what we're going to try.
1: We've got two more Pinots.
0: We got two more. Okay. I'm ready for them. This last Pinot, holy cow. My toes still haven't uncurled. I'm waiting for them to uncurl. We'll be back with more of the show here with the Vine, Wine, and Dine Show just shortly. 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
1: Larry, I'm jumping you here because you got to get to the Pinots, man. We've got to drink some Pinots.
0: I've already had one. I'm going to the second already.
1: Oh, well, let's go. We got to hear Mr. Bird. You got to talk about these Pinots. We got the Trenton Estate. We've got the Two Birds. Jeez.
18: And?
1: Well, we got those open right now.
18: Okay. Joe Swan planted Pinot Noir in the vineyard when he bought the property. Andre Teller's chef's commission to do that. His first wine was Zinfandel, existing vines in the 1800s. So for years, people had no idea he even made Pinot Noir, and there wasn't very much of it. But it was made in a time when you had to be the lunatic or visionary to plant Pinot Noir, because it was almost all universally bad in California. Joe Swan is one of the few people I say actually was a visionary. Almost everybody else either had Alzheimer's or just flat out lied, because Pinot Noir in California was dismal in those days. But he had the right spot of ground, planted the right kind of grapes, and what's now known as the Swan clone. It's a very special spot of ground, doesn't produce a lot of fruit, but the fruit all of those years has always had a common thread. There's no mistaking a wine from Trenton Estate that doesn't taste like it came from the vineyard he planted. And I've had people in Burgundy tell me that, and that's the highest compliment anybody in Burgundy, I think, can give anyone. Say, we can taste your wine blind, and we know where it came from. And so that's a very, very special wine. The vines were getting planted in 1969 with some subsequent plantings in the very early 70s. And then I replanted part of the vineyard that was mostly underproducing Chardonnay in the mid-1990s. So all the vines have Fair American Stable Age.
0: Tell us, Rod, we're drinking Pinot Noirs here that are almost 10 years old.
1: Yeah.
0: And they're
18: babies.
0: They're bright and they're lively.
1: Exactly.
0: And there's so many people who are afraid that you have a Pinot Noir for more than 5 years and they're going to start falling apart.
18: It's a great point.
0: You know, very much like me, I'm just approaching middle age, and these wines aren't even close to it yet.
1: Well, you're bright and lively, too.
18: There's something about that spot of ground that is really conducive to age. But I'm not sure exactly the reasons behind it, but we are renowned for being a winery whose wines age gracefully over a long period of time. And I had a very famous winery owner from Napa Valley asking me, is it technique or the grapes? I said, it's always the grapes. Anybody can figure out how to make wine. It's not that difficult. Some people are better at it, but if it's not in the grapes, you can't make wines that will achieve complexity and elegance over time. That's just, and you go to Europe, and that's a given. We don't quite get that. So much wine is being made to be approachable on day one, 5 days after bottling, get in the market, sell it, pay the bank.
1: Same wine.
18: And there's nothing wrong with that. That's the reality they have. But we're small enough, we can hold wine back longer. Our current state Syrah release is 13? Yeah, 13.
0: Wow. Holy cow.
18: And people are going like, this wine tastes like a bottle yesterday. No, it has more complexity than it had yesterday.
0: Mm. This Arista that we're trying right now,
18: birds.
0: The two birds, is somewhat similar to the first one that we had, the Trenton Estate. Different neighborhood, but what it's got going for it, it has a grip to it that most Pinots don't have. Yeah. And it just, my toes started to uncurl from the first one. They're tightened back up again. I don't know what to do here.
1: Well, you can't walk.
0: Maybe not.
18: The middle reach of the Russian River Valley, where Rocchioli and Williams selling and stuff, I think has always produced wines that typically are a little more backward in their youth than where we are. But it's not a good or bad. It's just a different thing. Where ours, middle reach, going out through Green Valley and stuff, the wines may show lots of potential, but they're often a little tighter up in the middle reach, and they take a couple of years before they really show their glory. But I have no idea how these wines in 15 years are going to show against each other. But I really think all three of these neighborhoods, the wines will be equally wonderful, but they will still express the differences of the location where they're
0: from. Years ago, I had some of the pre-54 Burgundies, and people said, the Burgundies that they're making now after they've made decision, they're not going to be nearly as good. And I had some of the early Burgundies, and they were still wonderful 25 years later.
1: Absolutely.
0: Just extraordinary wines.
1: Now, and, you know, Rod hit it on the head here. I mean, this wine here is gorgeous. You know, we're drinking at Cirque and Chev, even younger Pinots that are just now really starting to show their personality. You talked about Syrah at the house with my wife, Julie. We're drinking 06, 09 Syrahs, and they're gold.
18: Yeah.
1: They're amazing. So this thing about California Pinots and so forth, we're a little nervous about aging. Let me tell you, buy a case, drink some now, put some down for later, and it's a great experience.
18: The greatest, least expensive wine education you can have is find a wine that you think is really exciting and buy at least several bottles and try them over time. People can talk about this all day long, but you'll never know. You're putting your mouth, not theirs. So it's your experience. Some people don't like older wines.
1: Yeah.
18: But you will see how wine ages. And the wines you think are so glorious and you got 100 points and everything, they may be dead in 5 years. You best have done other wines you think are so like simple and stuff and you put them away. 20 years later, you find a bottle and it's like, oh my God, what has happened here?
1: Yeah.
18: Wine is a living organism kind of thing, and it's made by people from a natural product, and it's, again, not a good or bad thing, but I like the evolution of wines, and there's some wines their evolution is over and done with in a couple of years. There's others that may be simple and backward and stuff in their youth, and they're okay, but they're nothing special, and over time, they're like that wallflower in school that comes...
0: Boom. We're going to talk more about this. We're going to talk about some of those Cirque wines. I don't think I even introduced you as being the general manager for the Brown Family Wines.
1: And honored to do it.
0: Oh, holy cow. So not only do we have one great Pinot maker, but a guy who knows more about Pinot Noirs than anybody else around. We've been
18: and everything else.
0: Tasting a couple of them and everything else too. Yeah, we're going to talk about Tennessee sipping whiskeys before too long.
1: There you go.
0: Hey, we're going to come right back. I'm Larry Vann. Also, be with you along with Mike Haney and Rod Berglund. We'll be right back with more here on the Vine Wine and Dine Show.
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4: Well, thanks for staying with us. We're going to wrap up the show. We have Rod Berglund here. We have Michael Haney. Yes, we have A.J. White. Who else do we need? We don't need anybody else.
5: We got Pino.
4: It's a great
5: Pino's
4: night.
5: Great.
4: And, you know, Rod, what we need to know is we're talking about these Pinos. And let's talk about this very last one that we're doing here.
5: Yeah, and the connection of all three.
6: Is it Tilton Hill?
5: Yeah.
6: All right. The Pinot Noir from our estate, Joe always just called it a estate bottle. They have visitors from Burgundy. He said, we don't understand why your most expensive wine is your lowest level. I'm like, what do you mean? It's estate. Well, in Burgundy, estate is just assumed. It doesn't mean it's a great vineyard. You own it. Here we have a different idea. So that's where the name Trenton Estate, we were the center of the town of Trenton, got attached to it. So that's our estate vineyard. Mark McWilliams of Arista and I agreed to trade some fruit, and that was their estate vineyard, never been anywhere. And in 2018, good friend Mike Sullivan from Bonovia Winery knew how much I love their Tilton Hill vineyard down in Sebastopol Hills, very cool area, but it never produced hardly any fruit. 18, it produced what was then a bountiful crop, which by anybody else's standards would be really low. And he wanted me to have the opportunity to make some of my own. So he sent some fruit to us. So that year, we got to make a trio of wineries estates, our estate, Bonovia's, and Arista's.
4: Holy cow.
6: I call them the three estates, even though ours is the only one that's truly an estate for us.
4: It's a trinity, is what it is.
6: Three different neighborhoods of the Russian River Valley, three totally different expressions of fruit, and yet, I think all three are the equivalent of whatever higher level you want to put on of estate vineyards within California. They're all brilliant vineyards, but totally different expressions. And it was such a treat and an honor to be able to at least one time share other people's estates with ours and do that.
5: So it's a great example of, wines from place here expressing themselves, you know, in the different areas, as you've talked about, same vintage as you've talked about. And to see how each area expresses itself in this great wine, and all three are aging unbelievably beautifully.
6: They're actually an early release for us.
5: Yeah, exactly.
4: These are extraordinary. They're like triplets, but they all have different personalities.
5: Yes.
4: You know, you know that they're all in the same family. You know that the same winemaker made them, but they all have their own little nuances to them. One guy scratched.

0: Where the properties on Laguna and Trenton Road, the one that's down the Trenton Road side. So basically, it's dead center in the middle of the Russian River.
1: Joseph Swan Vineyard.
2: Joseph Swan Vineyard with Rod Berglund. And can they ask for you by name?
1: Sure. Just ask for the Rod Father.
2: For the Rod Father. And you'll probably pour him an interesting glass of wine.
0: I get really flattered when somebody comes by and actually knows who I am.
1: Everybody knows who you are.
2: Everybody knows who you are. Hey, tell us, Michael, we have a hot time. We've had a few sports people come on this show. And who do we have in the upcoming
1: show?
2: You
1: know, we got Kevin Buckler coming on. Kevin owns Adobe Road Winery down in Petaluma, which is an amazing project going on. Lots happening there. But Kevin's won 24 Hour of Le Mans, an amazing race car driver, an amazing career. He's going to be a lot of fun.
2: You know, I hope he drives one of his interesting cars.
1: He's got a lot of interesting
2: gives us
1: cars.
2: A ride.
1: He's a great guy.
2: Hey, we're going to sign off for tonight. We certainly appreciate Michael Haney and Rod Berglund and AJ White. We appreciate it all. We'll hope to have Dustin Vellett back the next time. Yep. We'll be back with more on the next show coming
1: Cheers,
2: here
1: everybody.
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0: news this hour from Town Hall. I'm Keith Peters in Washington. Attitudes toward sex matter issues are shifting according to a new poll.
1: A new Gallup poll finds support for same-sex marriage and relationships in the U.S. stopped rising after two decades. According to the poll, about two-thirds of U.S. adults believe same-sex marriage should be legal. That's down slightly from 71% in 2022 and 23. Most of the change is driven by Republicans. The views of Democrats and independents have remained mostly stable. A 2015 Supreme Court decision led to nationwide recognition of same-sex marriage. Conservative lawmakers in some states have called for that ruling to be overturned. The poll also found a shift in views on transgender issues. I'm Julie Walker.
0: Ukraine drones have hit a Russian oil terminal ahead of a visit by Russian President Vladimir Putin later in the week.
2: Ukrainian President Volodymyr Zelensky says on social media that long-range drones flew more than 600 miles to hit an oil terminal in St. Petersburg, setting it ablaze. Clouds of black smoke rose over the city's port after the attack. Russian authorities said only that the Ukrainian drone strike targeted the city's infrastructure without providing further details, although the city airport briefly suspended flights overnight because of the attack. Authorities also cut off mobile internet services. Putin said to speak on Friday at an economic forum in St. Petersburg that the Kremlin views as a prestige event, although major Western investors and officials will stay away. I'm Charles Demesma.
0: The House, for the first time, has approved a war powers resolution that would halt the U.S. military action against Iran. On Wall Street, the Dow down by 620 points, the NASDAQ dropped 239, the S&P 500 lower by 56, oil near $96 a barrel. More at townhall.com.
3: In his new movie, The Dragon's Prophecy, Dinesh D'Souza brings the new Middle East into focus with a message of perseverance, faith, and a shared global destiny.
4: Could the fate of the world, of humanity itself, be somehow tied to this place?
5: At long last, we have peace in the Middle East.
6: Israel and Christians are coming together in a way they have never been before, since the Book of Acts.
3: But is this the end of Hamas and radical Islam? What does the Bible say?
6: We have to become fighters in the spirit for God. We don't accept what the enemy wants to do with our culture. We don't accept what he wants to do with the nation. If we keep fighting, we win.
3: Powerful, prophetic, a must-see movie based on Jonathan Cahn's international bestseller, The Dragon's Prophecy, combines history and scripture with faith, justice, and renewal. 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
0: Oil prices are higher, sending stocks lower.
7: Stocks retreated from their records on Wall Street Wednesday as oil prices jumped. The S&P 500 fell 0.7%. The Dow fell 1.2%. The NASDAQ fell 0.9%. Oil prices rose nearly 2% over worries about the U.S. war with Iran as the nations continue trading attacks. That is putting fresh pressure on stocks amid what has been a record run. Oil prices still remain below their peaks from earlier in the war. Prices have remained high because the Strait of Hormuz is essentially closed, stifling global shipments of crude oil. Damian Troisi, New York.
0: SpaceX says it plans to raise up to $75 billion when it goes public this month, setting the stage for the largest ever stock market debut and putting Elon Musk on course to become the world's first trillionaire. News and analysis at townhall.com. From Washington, I'm Keith Peters. The first American pope is making time for a racquet sport for both physical and spiritual health. We hear more on this story from correspondent Gethin Coolbar reporting.
8: When Pope Leo XIV was elected last year, his love of tennis was quickly celebrated during an audience with top-ranked men's player Yannick Sinner. In the ensuing months, Leo has tried to set aside time in his busy schedule to play the sport every week as part of his Augustinian devotion to physical activity and spirituality. Leo likes to spend Mondays and Tuesdays at the papal retreat in Castel Gandolfo in the hills outside Rome, where he plays tennis with his secretary. Former U.S. Open champion Marin Cilic says it's, quote, amazing to hear that Pope Leo loves tennis. I'm Gethin Coolbaugh.
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11: 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Hope you're having a great week so far, halfway through. Today was unexpectedly light. It's so nice when you're so used to being like just boom, boom, boom, boom, boom, one thing after another. And then you have a day you can just kind of relax, stretch out your feet, and catch up on things that you've been putting off. So praise God for that. One thing we can't put off is taking a stand on truth. If you stand for nothing, you'll fall for anything. That's how the cliche goes. And it's true. Cliches are rooted in the public conscience for a reason. There's truth to them. And people are falling for everything. King Solomon said it best in Proverbs 12:15, the way of a fool is right in his own eyes, but a wise man listens to advice. And people just don't listen to advice. And because people are constantly having their biases reinforced and confirmed everywhere they look, and most of those places that they're looking are going to be self-affirming, they don't challenge themselves. They aren't willing to listen to wise advice. And why is that? Well, part of the problem is all of the so-called experts out there, all of the novelists, the writers, the talking heads on television that have this perception of, you know, credibility. They're touted as being smart and being highly revered and esteemed for one reason or another. So we're just supposed to believe what they tell us and believe that everything they say is in good faith and is not in any way self-serving. When the reality is the spirit of most human beings is very self-serving. Even some of the most sacrificial people will be very selfish when push comes to shove. And that's just the reality of it. And a lot of people are falling for delusions today because it is self-serving. You know, even if people... Look, there's so many layers to the deception. You kind of can't really cherry-pick one and just make that the main horse to ride, because you're gonna walk on nukes. You're not just going to walk on mines. You're going to walk on nukes, because the truth is protected by a bodyguard of lies. I'm stealing that from Winston Churchill, who he made that quote about times of war, during times of war. But again, I'll repeat myself for the 100th time, we are at war. And it's just because people don't realize we're at war in the spiritual realm, and that truth is under attack, that the truth of Jesus and everything that he died for, to expose the truth of what love is, of what his creation is, that he was willing to come and pay the ultimate penalty for all of us so that we could have that peace on this earth despite overwhelmingly chaotic times, with persecution ramping up all over the world, whether we feel it yet or not, in our own little bubble that we get comfortable in. But that truth that he died for is just so blurred. The lines are so blurred. And because the way of a fool is right in his own eyes, no one's willing to listen to reason. Because the only way to get wisdom is to get wisdom in God's word. If you get wisdom from the people that the world touts as being wise, you are going to be deceived. Because it's the blind leading the blind. You know, one of the great verses in the book of Romans is Romans 1:20. For since the creation of the world, God's invisible qualities, his eternal power and divine nature have been clearly seen, being understood from his workmanship, so that men are without excuse. Men are without excuse. When you look around the world and you see how perfectly wired and symmetrical and just everything is synchronized for life to be possible, there's no excuse. To see the birds in the air, the fish in the sea, you know, just trees and the oxygen and the way everything works hand in hand to allow life. If you go on to verse 21, for although they knew God, they neither glorified him as God nor gave thanks to him, but they became futile in their thinking and darkened in their foolish hearts. There are many fools. They deny the truth that stares them in the face every day. The glory of the Lord and his creation is all around us. Just look no further than your closest mirror. You've got a nose, you've got two eyes, you've got a mouth, you've got ears, and all of them are there to give you one source of sensory, or one form of sensory. And to think about the number of senses that'll be there in heaven, to think about the number of senses that God has in his sovereign being that is outside the confines of space and time, it's immeasurable. His ways are so far above our ways we can't comprehend, and yet we think we can. And then we'll become a fool. Because the way of a fool is right in his own eyes. Woe to those who are wise in their own eyes. That's in Isaiah, but it's all over Scripture. You know, there was just a male athlete that won 3 girls' track and field titles again. Took 3 state titles at the California Girls Track and Field Championships last weekend, leaving female athletes behind for the 2nd year in a row. A.B. Hernandez, a boy who identifies as a girl, took first place in the girls' high jump and triple jump on Saturday, the same events he won in last year's championship. He also took 3rd in the girls' long jump. Last year he took 2nd. Female athletes displaced by Hernandez shared the podium with him. The California Interscholastic Federation, CIF, instituted this policy days before last year's track and field finals to ward off a federal lawsuit. President Trump had threatened to withhold funding federally to the California Department of Education for allowing Hernandez, a boy, to participate in the competition, but yet he did again. Meanwhile, an appeals court partially blocks the military's ban on troops who identify as trans. Yeah, a federal appeals court in D.C. ruled on Monday that the Trump administration's policy barring soldiers who identify as transgender from enlisting likely violated their right to equal protection under the 14th Amendment. The 3-judge panel returned a 2-1 vote, partially upholding a previous federal ruling which viewed the policy as intentionally designed to target individuals based on so-called gender identity. Monday's ruling effectively blocks the government from discharging any troops currently serving, but leaves the ban in place for prospective service members. You know, all of this comes from people being wise in their own eyes, from fools who do not listen to advice. The problem is they'll never see that because they are listening to advice, but they are being deceived by those with wicked intentions to usurp God's authority, and his intention for creation on this planet, in this world. There is evil behind the scenes, and that is the war I'm speaking of. And when people don't know they're in a war, they will fall for the low-lying fruit that is the wisdom that this world offers up on a silver platter to everybody willing to eat it. Anyone who is not willing to get in the Word of God will be deceived. And I don't say that lightly or begrudgingly or judgmentally. It's just the sad truth. I was deceived. I've bought into so many of these lies. And then once you see it, you can't unsee it, but it doesn't change the fact that we have to be willing to take a stand on it. Supreme Court, they rejected California district seeking to require schools to notify parents of kids' gender transitions. Shocker, this would be in California. But the U.S. Supreme Court will not intervene in a case centered on a California school district's policy requiring parents to be notified if their children seeks to identify as a different gender in school. In an orders list issued Monday, the Supreme Court declined without comment to hear arguments in the case of Rockland Unified School District versus Public Employment Relations Board et al. The High Court's refusal to hear the case leaves in place a decision by the Public Employment Relations Board blocking the implementation of a proposed parental notification policy. So, it will remain possible for kids to move forward with gender transition without their parents being notified. That is true treachery. And it goes strictly against the Word of God. I mean, parents are the ultimate overseers of their children. And when the government steps in and decides that it can allow children to truly just brutalize their own bodies before they're even able to make truly informed decisions without notifying their parents, shows you how far we've fallen in that so many people who are wise in their own eyes but are really fools that are being deceived by the wicked are championing these causes to allow children to make these decisions. And I'm sure a lot of these parents would not allow their kids to go to war, don't want them drinking, don't want them doing a lot of other things, but they say, yeah, if you feel like you're a girl, go ahead and cut off your genital. Like, it's just, I even in my young age, I don't think I ever would have believed that this would be a time we're living in, but that is the amount of psychological warfare we have been under my entire existence. You know, and it's not just when it comes to trans, like gender transition, but the Nevada Supreme Court, they just halted the state's parental notification law when it comes to having abortions. They unanimously ruled that a state law requiring parental notification before an abortion is unconstitutional. Justices ruled against the law because it was unconstitutionally vague. Though originally passed in 1985, the law didn't take effect until last year due to Roe versus Wade and a series of legal challenges. And on the other side of that, I believe it was in Canada, they are pushing forward with assisted suicide. And I think I misplaced where I put that article. Anyway, between taking kids out before they're even born and then taking healthy adults out who decide that they don't want to be here anymore for one reason or another, it just shows that the God of this world, who is all about stealing, killing, and destroying, who wants to kill anyone created in God's image, is winning out. And people are going with it because they believe the authorities in this world. And because there are so many distractions, you know, like, there's a UFC arena that was just built, a 90-foot UFC arena installed on the White House South Lawn for a June 14th fight. And Trump is saying it could be a permanent fixture. It's called the Claw. I mean, it'll hold about 5,000 spectators with an additional 75,000 to 100,000 expected to watch on large screens at the White House ellipse. The event aligns with Trump's 80th birthday, Flag Day, and the administration's year of celebrations for the nation's 250th anniversary. One giant spectacle. It is a Roman circus, and that's a perfect illustration of that. That on the White House lawn, what you would think would be considered sacred ground, they're planting a 90-foot tall UFC arena. The Octagon. Maybe a not-so-subtle... Well, no, it's not a pentagon, but it's an octagon. Who knows what type of design would be in aerially. Sure, it'll be a blimp. But it's just one more distraction to keep us from focusing on what really matters and ignoring the divine nature of God that is all around us, that has been understood since the beginning of time, the invisible qualities that we ignore because we listen to men who are esteemed by the world. Got to get back to the roots in Jesus. Be right back.
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13: 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Plus, in Argentina, it's worth over $27 in Argentine pesos. 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
11: All right, welcome back to the JD Report. I'm Jeremy Dayton, CRNTalk.com, truth-radio.com. Meanwhile, we've got the elections going on here, the jungle primary, and just the same old globalist plants being elected in to be one of two candidates that we'll have to choose from in the illusion of a, you know, fair and free election. When there's no good options, there's no option. But when you're trusting God, I guess it really shouldn't matter. But You know, that's all we can do is trust in the Lord. There really is all we can do. There's going to be distractions. There's going to be signs and wonders that will bedazzle the masses into oblivion. But as long as believers, as long as those of the faith remain strong and are not led astray, that do not grow weary of doing good, continue to be the salt and the light, a light in the darkness, then those who need to hear the good word, that God is waiting for someone to share the good word with, there is a purpose. That's our great calling. That is our great calling. I try to remind myself that all the time. I was talking to my sister. It's like we can all be going through different things that feel so overwhelming in the moment. And yet when you look at the world as a whole, the people who are truly going through very horrific things, that are being persecuted for their faith, that don't know where their next meal is coming from, that don't know if they'll be able to get a good night of sleep without getting rained on or having the threat of being woken up in the middle of the night due to bombs or somebody raiding their home or whatever. We are so, so lucky. It's like I still feel guilt over buying two reclining chairs for our office / guest room, which makes it a really cozy place to watch movies. And I go in there and it's like, man, like, who deserves this? I mean, our place is, we're just renting a house. It's nothing compared to so many places, but it's like, man, just to be able to have your own place to go and relax and get a hot shower and eat. You know, I had Scrapple this morning because I had extra time because today things, schedule got moved around. I wasn't in such a hurry. Scrapple's not even great for you, but when we moved, it was on sale at Ralph's. I bought it. Today, I was like, I got time to cook it up. Nobody else wants to eat it, so I ended up eating the whole thing. Me and Lucky, the dog, he likes it too. Kate had a bite. But anyway, I digress. A dying Ben Sasse. We need more healthy normies in office right now. It almost sounds like the beginning of a classic joke. A reporter and a former politician walk into a New York City bar. Only the latter is Ben Sasse, a dying man battling five types of cancer and still alive 3 months beyond his projected survival. The reporter was John McCormack, a senior editor at the Dispatch. They recently sat down in a New York City establishment for a drink and a conversation. A former U.S. senator from Nebraska who also served a stint as president of the University of Florida, Ben Sasse has been, in essence, suffering and declining very publicly. His podcast, Not Dead Yet, A Joyful Rebellion, is a series of poignant and practical conversations laced with gallows humor, a reflection of both the firmness of his faith and the playful spirit of a man who sees life as a gift. You know, I mentioned the push of, you know, end-of-life procedures being offered to people who no longer want to be here. And, but then you see somebody like this, and it's like, one of the best movies I've seen recently was I Can Only Imagine 2, and it revolves around a guy, I won't give away all the details, who toured with Mercy Me and was at the heart of one of their next biggest hit songs after I Can Only Imagine. And he was given only a certain amount of time to live, and he did not take any day for granted, and he has far exceeded that timeline given to him by the doctors who are esteemed by this world as knowing more than anyone. And yet, when God has different plans for you, the world will deem it a miracle, but it's just what God does. The world passes judgment as if it knows better, when it never does. Sometimes they may be right. God allows it. Somebody just ignores. Their calling is not full of gratitude, but a life lived full of gratitude and living in God's purpose means that you will not die a day sooner than he decides when he's done with you. But when you reject him, blaspheme his name, walk away from him, then you leave yourself open for the destruction that this world offers. And this world is chasing you. The devil is a prowling lion seeking whom he may devour. 1 Peter 5. He seeks to kill and destroy, and he uses lies. He uses every which way of blasphemy. And he wants to trick you. He wants to distract you. And the world offers so many to get you off of God's path for you. But if you're on God's path, he will not.
16: Louisiana Radio Network, I'm Andrew Greenstein. Gasoline prices continue going down. The big question is, how long will that trend continue? Currently, regular and leaded is averaging $3.81 in Louisiana. That's down 17 cents from a week ago. Don Redman with AAA says one factor which could cause those prices to, as we say in Boston, bang a Yuri, could be tropical activity in the Gulf of Mexico.
17: What that means in terms of if we do get any named storms coming into the Gulf, we'll shut down the drilling operations, shut down the refining operations.
16: There will be several changes within DCFS as a result of the legislative session. Baton Rouge Senator Regina Barrow got a bill onto Governor Landry's desk that adds a law enforcement liaison within the department.
18: To help them to decipher if it's a call that should go directly to law enforcement and making sure that law enforcement picks up that case, or if it's a case that should be investigated by the Department of Children and Family Services.
16: Alarin.
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16: The U.S. Senate heard arguments on the Protect College Sports Act this morning. The bill preserves NIL and revenue sharing for student athletes, but it adds regulations to snuff out illegitimate deals and cap evading loopholes. It also provides medical insurance for athletes, but USA Today's Blake Topmeyer says the bill limits the earnings of athletes and their representation.
20: I don't think anybody's capping Jimmy Sexton's ability to earn money, but if you're the quarterback for LSU, this bill, if passed into law, would cap your representation's ability to earn money at 5%.
16: The LHSAA is bringing the boys' basketball state championships back to the Cajun Dome. March Madness has been held at the Burton Coliseum in Lake Charles since 2014 and previously spent 15 years in Lafayette. LHSAA Assistant Executive Director Karen Hoyt says she's excited to work with the community.
21: It's a great new endeavor for us to be in Lafayette, and I think our basketball community is super excited, you know, just to have something new.
16: Lauren.
15: That's drshepes.com, 310-873-4422.
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11: All right, welcome back to the JD Report. I'm Jeremy Dayton, crntalk.com, truth-radio.com. All a man's ways seem right to him, but the Lord weighs the heart. All a man's ways are pure in his own eyes, but his motives are weighed out by the Lord. You have been weighed, you have been measured, and you have been found wanting. One of my favorite lines from A Knight's Tale before I realized that it came directly from Scripture. You see that often in movies and entertainment. You hear Scripture, but it's not attributed to the Word of God. Just like today in a news briefing, it mentioned Proverbs 14:12. There is a way that seems right to a man, but it... Oh, no, it wasn't that one. It was 12:15. The way of a fool is right in his own eyes, but a wise man listens to advice. There's not enough wise men. There's a lot of fools. And there's the blind leading the blind, as we've been into, and a lot of that's possible because people are unaware of the spiritual war that we're in. The distraction of the world keep mounting, offering the pleasant, you know, illusion of just, the comfort that people seek. And we've already mentioned one of those things that I was like, is this real or is this AI? A 90-foot-tall UFC arena called The Claw been erected on the White House South Lawn for a June 14th event. Trump says we may never take it down. And what better than to have a giant distraction right in front of the, you know, political arena that is right behind it. One arena in front of another. Anyway, whenever we're talking about these things, it's always good to bring on somebody on the front lines and behind the scenes as well. We got Michael Letts, founder and president of Invest USA. He's the author of Truth, Lies, and Control, Hope in a Hopeless World, and helping to keep all first responders equipped with bulletproof vests on top of everything else he's doing in Cave City, Kentucky at Treasure Trove with the Broken Arrow Ranch, a restoration place for those that are victims of that horrible truth and reality that is going on. But Michael, how are you, brother?
1: Feeling great, Jeremy. It's always a privilege to be with you. We thank you for the opportunity.
11: All right, well, I appreciate you being on. I got to ask, do you have tickets to the UFC event on June 14th at the White House?
1: No, I do not. You know, I mean, that doesn't really interest me, to be honest with you, Jeremy. I'm sure, you know, we wanted to be there, we could, but I think it's interesting. We've had some discussion about this matter. This is the same location that under Biden hosted the parties with the transgenders. With, you know, the pictures of all the guys with no shirt on who look like girls coming, you know, with the White House in the background. It was a horrific display of total disrespect for the White House. So somebody says, well, how about having a sporting event there? I'd rather have a sporting event than have what transpired there. I really think it's kind of nice just to keep the White House grounds sacred, shall we say, all together. I do understand that when you're the President of the United States, you are limited in what you can attend and not attend because of security standpoint. So bring it to the White House lawn, as long as it's not immoral, unethical, or anything along those lines. So I do get it, but it's certainly not for me.
11: Yeah, I guess my viewpoint is all roads lead back to Rome, and this is, you know, the Roman Colosseum. It just feels like bringing a Colosseum right there to the political epicenter of this country and really the world when you take a broader step back. But it's just one of many distractions. I don't know. Like, who knows if something big could happen that day or if it's just, there's just so much going on. I've been getting into the whole trans thing and the, you know, the appeals court partially blocking the military bans on troops who identify as trans, another male athlete winning 3 California track titles again. It's just the upside down nature of the world we're living in just continues to spin, and despite voices of opposition, nothing's really changing. It's just a seesaw, and you wonder when something is going to just tip over one way or another. We got any reason to think one way may tip before the other? Any justice?
1: Let's explain a few things that are transpiring. And quite frankly, everything you said was discussed ahead of time. And that's part of the reason why that argument prevailed, talking about having the event. But I didn't. They wanted to make a response back to this is what the previous administration did with it, supporting transgender folks and insulting the rest of the American public. This is going to be our response. I think it could have been a different response, but that was open for debate. However, that having been said, let me tell you, here's what's going on, and of course, we'll draw the conclusions from it. As you know, Tulsi Gabbard stepped down. Mm-hmm. She stepped down at the end of June, but for all practical purposes, she's gone. Yes, she should be in terms of taking care of her husband, who is, you know, has a very rare bone cancer, we have it in our prayers. But, so of course, the president has to put an acting director of the DNI, that's the Department of Intelligence, you know where she's all the intelligence agencies. Tulsi had quite a few indictments and packages, evidence packages, all put together ready to go before she had to make that decision. They're sitting ready for action. Of course, she said now, well, if she's stepping down, is it going to move forward? Here's what I want your listeners to understand. We have to get an acting director in immediately, at least until she steps down at the end of June before you can consider a full director. And sometimes you want to have an acting director in there for a couple months to see how it's going before you nominate the full director. Well, there have been a ton of people asking, saying, me. Interestingly, there's been people from within the agency who have an awful lot of experience within the agency. There have been those outside the agency but are in the intelligence community. And then there's a particular person who's called Bill Pulsey, who's a real estate developer who's overseeing Fannie Mae. And he picked him. He has no experience with Intel. And what was the reason why? Because his comments, Billy will get the job done faster than I ask him to do it. I'm tired of rhetoric. I'm ready for action. And so you're seeing that now. He's doing a big shakeup in a lot of different areas. He understands the importance of what we've talked about all along. Without holding people accountable, we don't have a future for this country.
11: Well, it sounds like somebody's taking wise counsel, which again is what we're instructed to do. He who trusts in himself is a fool, but one who walks in wisdom will be safe. That's Proverbs 28:25. But as we started off with Proverbs 12:15, the way of a fool is right in his own eyes, but a wise man listens to advice. King Solomon said it. We'll say it. Good advice from Michael Letts, InvestUSA.org. We'll be right back.
2: Born twice. There is a longing within everyone to be a part of a loving family that lasts. In a world of fractured marriages and dysfunctional families, that longing becomes greater. No matter what type of family we're from, God gives all of us a chance to be part of the only family that lasts. We had no choice on our earthly family, but we do have a choice on entering God's family through faith. Jesus calls this spiritual birth being born again. We all have a physical birthday, but not all of us have a spiritual birthday. That comes when we accept God's invitation to trust in Christ as Lord and Savior. With no spiritual birth, we die twice, physically and spiritually. But with a spiritual birth, we die just once, physically, for our spirit lives forever. Born once, we die twice. Born twice, we die once. If we're born twice, we're saved from spiritual death and we're in the family of God forever. This has been a Right from the Heart 1 Minute Devotional provided by YouVersion.
11: 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I'm Jeremy Dayton, CRNTalk.com, Truth-Radio.com. You know, we've been talking about the whole world being a stage, the Roman circus, as they build a 90-foot UFC arena in front of the White House. They don't hide it, but people are blind to it because they want to be seduced by the things of the world, and they want to be distracted, and they want their pain to be dulled and numbed over. That's why they fall for so much of what the world offers, as the truth stares them in the face. For what may be known about God is plain to them, because God has made it plain to them. For since the creation of the world, God's invisible qualities, his eternal power, divine nature, having been clearly seen, being understood from his workmanship, so that men are without excuse. For although they knew God, they neither glorified him as God nor gave thanks to him, but they became futile in their thinking and darkened in their foolish hearts. That's in Romans 1. And I bring that up because we're going to bring on Grant Berry. He's the producer, the author, founder of the Romans 911 Project. While the world tries to push us all back and all roads lead back to Rome, there is a divine purpose in that too. If we walk Romans Road on the road of salvation as outlined in the book of Romans, that's the great call. And Romans911.org, that's something to bring to bridge that gap that so many people have, not being connected to the truth and to the Father behind that truth. So Grant Berry. He's a messianic believer, founder of Reconnecting Ministries, but then also of the Romans 911 Project. Granting us with his time today. Grant, how are you, brother?
4: I'm doing really well, Jeremy. Good to be with you.
11: Well, it's always a pleasure. So tell everybody that's maybe hearing this for the first time about Romans 911, the Romans 911 Project. What's the benefit? Why do they want to get involved?
4: Well, I think, Jeremy, we all want to see Yeshua's prayer answered of John 17, that his body and family would be brought to a complete unity. Having said that, we look at the state of the church and we see a great deal of division, separation. What we do in the Romans 911 Project is we focus on inviting the body to find healing, to receive the mercy of God. You know, when God, when Paul speaks about Israel and the church in Romans 11, he ends his dissertation with this scripture in Romans 11:32, for God has given us all over to disobedience that he would have mercy on us all. And when it comes to this family connection, we have really strayed. And as we are now beginning to move into the time of Israel's restoration, Paul said, don't be ignorant to this mystery. That as we come into the fullness of the Gentiles, all Israel is going to be saved. And God has made promises to restore Israel. So the church has to move back towards Israel now. There's a shift that needs to take place. And God looks down at his body and says, I want to send the glory. I want to send the fullness of my glory. But how can I do that when my body is so divided? And so we focus on a rebuild, on restoring love and unity, not just between Jewish and Gentile believers in the one man, but with all different creeds, races, peoples, all different parts of the church being restored to love and unity. And the love that we would focus on will melt away the divisions that, that divide us. And so what we do in Romans 911 Project is we bring these obstacles to light, expose the way that Satan has using or is using them against us and fueling division, keeping the church silent towards Israel when we're living in the days of Israel's restoration, and the church must shift back to her, and we establish a pathway for that journey with the Romans 911 teachings. And it's free on Romans911.org. We've done an abbreviated teaching in 8 weeks, eight different Bible studies. And I tell you, Jeremy, it is absolutely transformative for the body to begin to restore this one new man that the Lord created at the cross and the resurrection, those near and those far, coming into a beautiful love and unity that changed the world. And he now wants to restore, now that Israel's awakening, he wants to restore the church back to Israel so that he could send the greater glory on us. Yeah. And that's what we teach in the Romans 911 Project.
11: Well, yeah, what you said is, it is. It's the division is so profound in the church, and it's everywhere. There's so many small paper cuts, and it just continues to get bigger and bigger. I'm going to ask you a tough question. Well, maybe it's not tough, but in light of the elections, we've got Texas Senate candidate who's infamous, James Tallarico. He's infamous for saying God is non-binary. He attends a left-leaning church that's pretty woke, St. Andrews Presbyterian. It's in Austin, Texas. They've repeatedly featured an LGBTQ pride flag hanging over the cross that stands at the front of the sanctuary, and they, you know, and they proudly promote this as, you know, God has no problem with this. Like, how that's the fight, that's the true fight we're up against, where truth and sin, and, you know, sin is not being called out for what it is, and there's no call to repentance. They say love is love, but it goes against what God says is love, to share truth in love. But it's, if it's denied as being truth, how do we combat that?
4: Well, I think there's a great opportunity for us to rebuild love and unity, because those of us that are standing on the Word of God have a common denominator. The Word of God is our anchor. And why can't we find ways to come together? Because we need to pray for the rest of the church, Jeremy, to come into a place of repentance. I wouldn't want to be one of those that has compromised the Word of God when Lord Yeshua returns to the earth.
11: Yeah, we are in our final minute here, and Romans911.org, you've also got the book Foundations for the Foundation. Where's the best place for people to go to follow up with you?
4: Again, the free teachings are Romans911.org, and our main website is reconnectingministries.org, reconnectingministries.org, a wealth of knowledge and information all about John 17, love and unity in the one you man.
11: And that is definitely what we need, coming from a humble source and a servant of God. That is Grant Berry. Grant, thank you so much as always. God bless you until next time.
4: Bless you, Jeremy.
11: Thank you, brother. We'll be right back.
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4: All right, welcome back to the JD Report. 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I think I found the, I wanted to get back into it. On the assisted suicide, the slippery slope that keeps slipping. Back in April, a reckless assisted suicide bill looked like it was going to pass and be made British law. Instead, it was shut down by the House of Lords. Then in May, the Irish Parliament rejected an expanded abortion bill by a vote of 85-30. On this side of the Atlantic, things are headed in the opposite direction. Because, again, in Canada, the mercy killing laws are rearing their ugly head again. Things are long past that, and will likely go even further. Recently, a Quebec physician suggested that the nation's already draconian MAID program be expanded to include babies. Yeah, if you want to look up the MAID program, that was promised as an option only for those facing imminent death and who could consent, but they're going well past that. Babies cannot give consent. The more you push that line, the slippery slope comes into play when someone at a position of power can determine who is worthy of life and who is worthy of death. And only God decides that. Again, we've been through this. If you are serving God with your life, you will not pass a day before he's done with you. Not a second before. Well, but arrogance leads only to strife. Wisdom is with the well-advised, Proverbs 13:10. There's so much arrogance, there's so much hubris in this world, so much pride, and we know where pride leads. Pride goes before the fall, but there's a lot of people who, they will not accept their pride being wounded. They will continue to stack lie on lie on lie, and they refuse to take wise counsel. And they will be the fool. He who trusts in himself is a fool, but one who walks in wisdom will be safe. And there is a way that seems right to man, but its end is the way of death. That way that seems right to man, the voices, the so-called experts, the talking heads in this world that continue to push one way as being the right way, and everybody that falls for that narrative, the end of that is death. Because if you believe the lies of the world that say, love is love, love everybody the way they are, let everybody be them, let their truth be true to them and your truth be true to you, no, that's not, that's a slippery slope. That's leading people to destruction, to death. Because when you fill people up with these lies,

0: But then when he got back into his lustful flesh and he realizes that all of his slaves were escaping, he decided, nope, despite the 8 plagues the Lord had already sent, he decided to chase them down in the chariot. Well, that's one of the biggest evidences confirming Old Testament scripture when the golden wheels and the pieces of chariot were found at the bottom of the Red Sea. More evidence that's just ignored that proves the Bible's legitimacy and many of the stories told there that people just think is folklore, but there's truth. There's truth in the Word of God. I pray that you seek it today because that's the only place you're going to find the peace that you're looking for in this world. God bless. Praise Jesus. See you next time.
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0: in the coming years, and with that, some very huge numbers. More on the story from correspondent Julie Walker.
1: According to a United Nations University report, the environmental footprint of data centers already rivals some of the world's largest countries. The report also predicts their water and energy use and pollution will double in just 4 years as the use of AI grows. The report issued Wednesday found that last year, global data centers used 448 trillion watt-hours of electricity, and that electricity produced about 208 million tons of carbon dioxide, about the same amount as Argentina. The study focused on energy use and did not examine the massive amount of water used to cool data centers. I'm Julie Walker.
0: A breaking news and analysis at townhall.com. Republican Senator Dan Sullivan is running for re-election in Alaska and is facing a field of 15 competitors. One of them is Dan Sullivan. Well, are you confused yet? We're going to call on correspondent Bernie Bennett in Washington to hopefully sort things out.
2: The senator told reporters in Washington on Tuesday that he thinks the appearance on the state's primary ballot of another Republican with the same name is a dirty political trick coordinated by Democrats and the campaign of his chief rival for the seat, former Democratic Representative Mary Pottola. He threatened a lawsuit to get to the bottom of it. Harry Child, the spokesperson for the Pottola campaign, said it has no involvement with either Sullivan campaign. Jenny Marie Stryker, executive director of the Alaska Democratic Party, said her organization, quote, is in no way affiliated with either Dan Sullivan. Bernie Bennett reporting.
0: And more on these stories at townhall.com.
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6: And wherever you might be around the country and around the world, I'm Ron Barr. 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Good to have you with us. I've been saying that since 1988. 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And while you're there, check out all the programs that we have on the Sports Byline Network. 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Floyd Keith is standing by to join us in just a second. He is the Black Coaches Association Executive Director, and each year they come out with a report card about the hiring practices of the universities and about how they do or do not hire minorities. And they give out letters anywhere from A to F. And we're going to talk about this because, as you know, there is only a handful of black head coaches at the Division I-A level in college football, a little bit better in college basketball. The BCA is a nonprofit organization which strives to foster the growth and development of minorities at all levels of sports, both nationally and internationally. Very interesting subject, and we'll hear from Floyd Keith the Black Coaches Association Executive Director in just a second. And then Dave Zirin is going to be with us. He has a wonderful book that's going to give you a different slant on sports. It's called What's My Name, Fool? Sports and Resistance in the United States. He's the editor for the Prince George's Post, where he writes the Edge of Sports column. And according to Zirin's book, pro sports are now the 10th largest industry in the United States. They generate over $220 billion in revenue each year. You heard me right, $220 billion. And Zirin goes on to explain how NBA fights highlight tensions beyond the arena and takes a look at some of the other interesting behind-the-scenes area of sports and the influences that they have on society in general. I think you're going to be interested in what he has to say. We're ready to crank it up with you on Sports Byline.
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6: Each year, the Black Coaches Association comes out with a report card on the hiring of minority head football coaches at the Division 1A and 1AA level, and they are out with their latest report. And Floyd Keith is the executive director of the Black Coaches Association, and he joins us on Sports Byline. When I saw the story, Floyd, I kind of shook my head. Really, nothing has changed, and it doesn't seem to change. Why is that?
19: Well, I think the place where we start, Ron, with this, and if you go back in history, we probably have, at this time of the year, this subject always comes up, and there's discussion about it, and then the discussion goes away because there's nothing that remains to give impetus or continuity to the cause. And I think that the reason why we have initiated this hiring report card, which was an outgrowth of 3 years of summit meetings with sport professionals, actually 36 of them, that involved commissioners, athletic directors, members of the BCA, members from the Congressional Black Caucus, and this was well thought out. We wanted to have an instrument of accountability, and we felt that the initial reason why we weren't seeing progress, as we see in basketball, where it's reflected right around 26% of coaches of color, and then the football situation is actually 2.3%. So we felt that we had to have a documented evidence of the way searches were done, not necessarily saying that in the search that we evaluated that an African American has to be hired, but that inclusion and diversity are part of the process, which they haven't been. And we looked at five areas that we evaluated. And we evaluate communication with the BCA or members of the Minority Opportunities Interest Committee of the NCAA, which is a supporter of this. We also evaluate the number of people of color on the search committee, because we felt without the voice of inclusion or diversity, it's difficult to have it in the room when the door gets closed and the people that are making decisions are having discussions about the job. Third, we evaluated the number of actual candidates of color that are provided an official interview. Not a phone call, but an official face-to-face interview with the search committee or the athletic director. Fourth is the reasonable time frame, and we looked at 2 to 4 weeks as being reasonable, not an overnight, not a weekend, but something that encourages communication and dialogue about the position. And then finally, the adherence of the institution to the affirmative action hiring policies that are in place at the institution.
6: I might point out to people, to put it into perspective, 3 of the nation's 119 1A teams and 1 of the 103 1AA outside of the historically black colleges are led by minority coaches. The thing I find interesting about this, Floyd, if you look at the dominant number of black players in college football, and you put it out, just a little bit over 2% have black coaches, but yet it's 20-plus percent for basketball as well. Why does it seem to be harder to get black head coaches in football as compared to black head coaches in basketball at the college level?
19: That's a great question, and it's a great point. And, you know, I'm the wrong person to ask. The person to ask about that are the people that do the hiring. But I think what this does, Ron, I think this exposes a mindset that's out there that it's okay for African Americans to be head coaches in basketball. It's accepted. It's accepted the skills of the African American on the court in basketball. So evidently, that's okay. But, you know, let's not have two in this sport. The same school. The thinking may be, let's not have two coaches of color at the two major source of income sports, revenue sports at the institution, i.e., football and basketball.
6: Well, I just want to make this point that you have been a head coach. You were the head coach at the University of Rhode Island for 7 years.
19: Correct.
6: And you coached 3 NFL drafted quarterbacks, including Kansas City Chiefs quarterback Trent Green. So you know what you're talking about. You're coming from that position. I need to ask this question, Floyd. What is the difference between the NFL and college as far as the coaching and the hiring of coaches, I should say, or head coaches? Is it because it's a business in the NFL, while even though it's a business really in college, that there's more, there's other dynamics that come into play when it comes to hiring maybe a minority?
19: Great question, Ron. And, you know, let's flip it. It's amazing that we would all think, if someone told you that the numbers were close to, were 18% in one and 2.3% in another, you would say, based upon the fact that in the college environment, it's about education, it's about fairness. It's not supposed to be about business, and you've got more opportunities in numbers. Approximately 119 plus 103 gives you almost 222, and not excluding historically black colleges, and we're looking at only 32 opportunities in the NFL. One would say that the numbers would be exactly reversed, but they're not. There's more equity and diversity in the NFL. It is about business. It is about winning, and it is about getting the right people. And as you look at the coaches that are doing extremely well right now, I mean, you look at what Tony Dungy's done. You look at what Marvin Lewis has done. You look at what Romeo Crennel has done. And you go right down the line. You've got the Dennis Greens out
2: Lovie
19: there.
2: Smith.
19: Lovie Smith has done a great job at this isn't an issue about whether or not it's like what we used to talk about the black quarterback. I mean, you know, we've proven when Doug Williams came in, did the job that he did, now that's open. We don't even talk about it anymore. So I think that it behooves student-athletes and it behooves people of color who have student-athletes that are making decisions out there. They've never had anything to follow. And why go play where you couldn't coach eventually if you had a desire to do so? And I'm saying today, you don't have to go to an institution without not wanting to go there because of the exposure. And there's a lot of great institutions, Division I. There's a lot of institutions committed to doing the right thing that's inclusive and diverse. The point is, unless African Americans themselves start taking account that, well, if I have five choices, well, I'm certainly going to take a real strong look at institutions that have graded out. If I'm a football player and I possibly want to be an athletic director or be a coach, I'm going to go to an institution that's had an A or B over the last 3 years in their evaluations. And when we start doing that, I say we, I talk about people of color, start making those decisions, you're going to see a market change. But if we don't, we just count. Let it go, the status quo. You have to demand diversity and inclusion. It doesn't happen without somebody really staying on top of it. And I guess that's why I've got a job.
2: The other thing that I'm interested in, really, Floyd, is that people understand that you all are not beating the drum just to hire a black as a head coach. You want the process just opened up so that there is the opportunity for that consideration to be made. Am I correct?
19: That is correct. So what this speaks to is that we're looking at different areas, all these five, and we're not biased. Matter of fact, we have the Paul Robeson Foundation, does all of the statistical and data analysis after the institutions turn in their reports. And each time there's an opening, we notify the athletic director and the president of that school that we're opening up, we're going to evaluate this search. We're there to talk with you about potential candidates, and so there's not an opening in Division I or 1AA that doesn't have knowledge of this report card and the process that's going to be put into place.
2: What do you think, Floyd, will ultimately get this thing moving forward? And when I say moving forward, just an awareness and an open-mindedness.
19: I'd hate to say this, but I'm just not so sure that unless we see something markedly change and the attitudes and the opportunities that will embrace coaches of color, it may take legal action to make a difference.
2: Are you optimistic? I mean, you were optimistic going into this. Are you optimistic that a key can be found to open the door and make more positive moves?
19: Well, like I've said, I'm always optimistic. I've been a positive person all my life as a coach, as an administrator, as a professional. I think there's enough good people out there that want to see this thing changed. But, you know, sometimes those old attitudes dig deep, and I guess there must be a hell of an attitude in football because there's no reason for there to be the disparity that there is between football and basketball.
2: Yeah, I agree with you. This has been a hot button with me for a very, very long time. And it comes down to the attitude of being open-minded and at least talking. I once had somebody in the major leagues tell me that Frank Robinson was their third or fourth choice, but he said the reason was, and this was an owner, was because he said, I had never really interacted with blacks before, and so he said, I didn't have that comfort factor. And he said, once I got to know Frank, he said, I was very comfortable with it. Floyd, I want to thank you very much. Let's stay in touch, and we'll continue talking about this.
19: Ron, love it, and thank you very much, and I appreciate your support And I know there's a lot of people out there that appreciate you championing the cause.
6: Thank you. Floyd Keith, who is the Black Coaches Association Executive Director. We'll continue with more of you and Sports Byline.
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6: Dave Zirin joins us on Sports Byline. He has a book out with an intriguing title, and I'm often asked about what I like to read. Well, I like to read things that are edgy, insightful, challenging, and I think this book is going to fall into all of those categories. It's called What's My Name, Fool? Sports and Resistance in the United States, and it has a picture of Muhammad Ali on it, because that's what Muhammad Ali used to say, what's my name, fool, when he was taunting someone. And Dave, I'm just wondering about the title. Can you explain a little bit further, particularly the sports and resistance in the United States aspect of the title?
24: Absolutely. First and foremost, let me say it's an absolute thrill to be on your show here, and I hope look forward to a good discussion about this topic, which honestly I find endlessly fascinating here. First and foremost, the sports and resistance part is because the book is fundamentally about times when movements off the playing field have found expression on the playing field, about the intersection between sports and radical politics in the United States. You know, times when athletes have taken stands against things like war, racism, sexism, and other issues of that nature, and have really put themselves out on a limb. Now, as far as what I believe is that the ultimate high point of that tradition is when Muhammad Ali had one foot in the black freedom struggle and one foot in the anti-war movement of the 1960s, and really became a lightning rod around both of those questions. Now, the title, What's My Name Fool, I mean, you're absolutely right in terms of where it comes from. It's how we taunted opponents. But what I try to do is also really tell the story about, like, when he first said, What's My Name Fool, and the whole context around when that occurred. You see, a lot of people know, of course, Muhammad Ali changed his name from Cassius Clay, first to Cassius X, and then to Muhammad Ali when he joined the Nation of Islam. But what I think a lot of people don't get, especially people in my generation, is how seismically huge this was at that time. I mean, overnight, you know, whether you called the champ Clay or Ali in the 1960s, it said everything about you. It said what side you were on in the black freedom struggle, what side you were on later in the war in Vietnam. It became like this huge issue. Like my aunt, what she said to me is that she got in a huge fight with her father to the point where she actually had to move out of her house. And the debate was over whether the heavyweight champion's name was Clay or Ali.
2: Do you think that sports fans are really interested in the political aspect of sports, in the economic aspect of sports, or just merely in the competitive aspect of sports, and that they'll understand that there are these other sides?
24: Well, I mean, I'm a sports fan, big time, first and foremost. And what I've found in the last couple of years of doing my column here, which tries to look at like aspects of sports that are political and that speak to the politics of resistance. But what I found out is that there are other fans out there like myself, because as much as we would like sports to be this kind of apolitical zone where it can be just a method of sort of just relaxation, taking a load off after work, enjoying the artistry of, too often sports is used really to hustle political ideas. And what this book tries to do is talk about people who resisted that.
2: But who hustles them? I mean, you say people like to hustle them. Who are the people that are hustling these ideas?
24: Well, I mean, I feel like both the ownership in sports as well as kind of the dominant media conglomerates in sports. And I'll just give you an example of what I'm talking about here, just to give you an idea. You know, I have a very good buddy. You know, he comes from a family of vets and whatnot himself, lives in New York City. He is against the war in Iraq. It's something that he opposes. He went to Yankee Stadium for a game, and what he was told at the start of the game was, please rise, and he expected to hear, please rise out of tribute to our flag for the singing of the national anthem, but instead he heard, please rise out of respect for our troops who are fighting for our freedom in Iraq. Now, so immediately, whatever one happens to think about that, you know, immediately it's an agenda that's being imposed upon him for the price of going to a sporting event. And, you know, I mean, this is the only country in the world that actually requires that of its citizens to go to a game in terms of, you know, paying tribute to the flag and whatnot and to the agenda of the government.
2: One of the things that you state in the book is that sports, pro sports, are now the 10th largest industry in the United States. They generate over $220 billion in revenue each year. And I know that having a national and international show like this, that most fans don't see it as a business. I think they want to maintain it more as something that they all played at one time or not. Does it make the sports fan in this country, in your mind, Dave, a little bit naive then?
24: Well, no. I mean, I think it's tragic almost, the way then that sports are used, because I want sports to be that way as well. But I feel like sports, you know, it lost its innocence a long time ago. And without question, you know, that idea that it's still this sort of field of the innocent is something that, you know, we have to fight to actually maintain. You know, because I like the idea of sports being sort of a refuge from some of these, you know, like contentious political debates. But sometimes what it's going to take is us fans really standing up for it to remain that safe space. And let me give you an example of what I'm talking about, where I think fans really did rise to the occasion. Two examples, I'd like to say. The first is when Major League Baseball, a couple of years ago, tried to sell the top of their second bases for ads for the movie Spider-Man 2. I mean, this was something that when I heard about, I lost my mind. And what I was really glad about was to find that I wasn't alone. I mean, Major League Baseball was deluged with tens, hundreds of thousands of phone calls, letters, faxes of people saying, look, you know, it's such an orgy of commercialism when we go to games. Can't the bases at least be something that you don't sell ads on? I mean, I thought that was really a terrific moment, a fan standing up.
2: Yeah, I tend to agree with you. I think I was along with you and a lot of other people very unhappy to think that they would even think about that. The other thing is, you say our priorities are misplaced when A-Rod pulls in 1,000 times what a teacher makes. While I think that
6: philosophically most people would agree with you. I think you also have to understand that we're talking about an entertainment profession, and the entertainers that generate the revenue are obviously going to make more than the average person who drives a bus or happens to be a teacher.
24: Oh, no, I agree with you about that. I mean, my point in speaking about A-Rod's salary was more to make the point that about that that's a very common thing that we hear when people talk about what's wrong with sports. His salaries are usually the first thing that comes out of people's mouths. And one of the points I'm trying to make in that chapter is that I'm actually very sympathetic for players to have the right to organize and get as much as they can. I mean, even George Will, the conservative columnist in the United States here, he says that when it comes to Major League Baseball and sports, he says, that's the only time I'm the most pro-union man on the block, because I know who it is I'm paying my money to see, and it's not George Steinbrenner sitting in a booth.
6: What do you think is the reason why the fans are so unhappy about what athletes make?
24: Well, that's a good question. I mean, I think the number one thing is what you're talking about here. I mean, it's that, you know, people's salaries in this country have generally gone down over the last 25 years. You know, I mean, these things I'm telling you are straight from the Department of Labor. You know, it takes two parents to make as much as what, you know, one parent used to make two generations ago. I mean, people are working longer and harder for less. And in that context, we've seen the salaries of players rise to a point where that disparity and that gap becomes can become a source of resentment.
6: But isn't there a different dynamic that plays here, Dave? There are a lot of other people in other professions that probably are doing the same thing that athletes are, making a lot more money. The only difference is that you have a media involved with athletes that's reporting on the athletes' salaries that you don't find reporting on other people's salaries that are maybe making as much as athletes, if not more.
24: I agree with you, and I think there's actually hypocrisy there. And I think if people could go into the CEO of General Motors office and boo him, I think they would if they had the opportunity to do that. But athletics is a particularly public sphere. And in some respect, it's one of our last interactive spheres that we have in this society here. I mean, so much in terms of, like, whether it's going to movies or whatnot is one example, or people, you know, isolated as individuals hunched over their computer or watching a DVD. I mean, it's one of the last places where you're in that kind of communal environment where you're talking to your person sitting next to you, cheering together. And, yeah, sometimes that resentment of players who get a big salary but don't produce, it really adds up.
6: We only have a minute before we have to break here. One of the things that you also talk about has been a hot button with me, and that is the fact that college players produce billions in revenue, but they don't see 1 cent. Now, I'm not for paying them, but I do believe that they ought to receive a stipend. The point you're trying to make in this area in your book.
24: Well, that's my actual point as well, is that I believe in the stipend system, which actually existed in this country before the 1960s. I mean, a lot of it is, you know, I've known people who've played Division I college athletics. Heck, I've known people who've played Division III college athletics. And the degree to which that it's for all intents and purposes like having a job or two jobs even is very real. And the fact that they produce that amazing revenue for the colleges that they play for, especially in the big sports, is something that I think needs to be acknowledged, especially when it comes to the idea of corporate sponsorship. This I have a real bone to pick, and I think any fair-minded person in the United States would also have this same bone to pick. I mean, the fact that at some schools like Florida State, they can take images of the players and put them on credit cards and sell them to boosters, while players don't make a cent off of that, is somewhat obscene. Or the fact that players can run up and down the court wearing Nikes and the coaches get $150,000-$200,000 a year off that sponsorship deal while the players are running ads and don't see a cent. I mean, that just sort of, to me, transgresses any knowledge of fairness as I understand it.
6: Dave Zirin is with us. The name of his book, What's My Name, Fools, Sports and Resistance in the United States. And we continue with more of you and America's Sports Talk Show.
0: 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You know, life changes quickly, so it's good to have flexible coverage.
1: Oh, you mean like adding another vehicle?
0: Yes, that's something we can do.
1: Great, because I was thinking about getting a van so we could just keep the kids' softball stuff in the car.
0: Oh, we don't need to get into specifics. Just saying it's easy to change.
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0: Again, we don't need the specifics.
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6: Dave Zirin is with us, and we're talking about his book, What's My Name, Fools? Sports and Resistance in the United States. And if you want to get a different perspective on sports, I think you may want to check out this book. One of the things that you do in this book is you talk about some prominent athletes and the racism that they faced, and some of the athletes covered in the book include Jackie Robinson, Muhammad Ali, Tommy Smith, and John Carlos. How has sports been used as a vehicle for social and also racial equality?
24: Well, it's interesting. I mean, I think sports have played an incredibly undervalued role in that regard. I mean, just to give one idea about that, Roy Campanella, who's the late African-American catcher of the Brooklyn Dodgers, the second black player to play in the National Leagues, he used to say that we were Brown versus Board of Ed before Brown versus Board of Ed even existed. And what he meant by that was, you know, Brown versus Board of Ed, the landmark case that integrated public facilities and public schools in this country, I mean, that was passed through in 1955. But the Dodgers, starting in 1947 with Jackie Robinson and soon Roy Campanella, they were barnstorming through the South with a multiracial team, in a lot of cases to small towns that had never seen blacks and whites on the field together before. So to a degree, they gave an entire section of the country an education in what it means to have a sphere of integration that could be successful years before Brown versus Board of Ed took place. I mean, that's just one example. It's a rich vein for us to talk about.
6: Yeah, you know, Dave, it's also interesting if you take a look at sports, and most notably baseball, where Hispanic players become very prominent in that sport. And then if you look at the face of America and the diversity that we have here, I really think that sports has been kind of a mirror to what the culture and the makeup of this country is, and I think it has been very, very positive. Now, I don't know of whether they're cosmetic changes. In other words, we allow a minority to move into our neighborhood, particularly if they happen to be a star athlete, whereas we might not allow that to happen if it was just anybody.
24: A guy on the street.
6: Yeah, just a guy on the street. Do you think that there's more tolerance when it comes to people in general because we're seeing different color faces playing playing sports that we love and seeing them successful, seeing them being our everyday heroes?
24: Well, I'll tell you, I mean, one of the real treats of doing this book is I've gone around and spoken in different cities, and what's been amazing is how many people have said things to me like about, you know, the first time I ever, you know, had a friend who was black or Latino or white was when I was playing in my city youth basketball league or my city youth baseball or football league. And now sports do have that power to really bring people together. I mean, sports plays such a prominent role. Once again, it's that hidden history in a lot of the integration that did occur in the South in the 50s and the desegregation that occurred in many different schools. So there is that power to it. At the same time, there's a contradiction there, too, because sports have also been used as a way to really keep people down at the same time. And so I think baseball right now is sort of suffering under this contradiction, where I think that the amount of sort of like patriotism in baseball has become very thick. You know, like now on every Sunday, it's both the Star Spangled Banner and God Bless America during the seventh inning. And that goes for the Toronto Blue Jays as well, which is not even an American team, of course. Yet at the same time, you have these teams that, as you described, are just absolutely incredibly multicultural. And I think that there's a tension there that, you know, deserves to be explored.
2: Which of the athletes that you talk about in your book, Jackie Robinson, Muhammad Ali, Tommy Smith, and John Carlos, do you think had the greatest effect in bringing about racial awareness?
24: Ooh, that's a tremendously good question, and I think that needs to go to Jackie Robinson, and I want to say why. I mean, because with Jackie Robinson, and so I write about this in the book, it's not just a question of the symbolic role that he played in terms of being out there on the field. It was the very active role he played in the 1950s working with the NAACP. Jackie Robinson was the most requested speaker by the NAACP by clubs all around the country. The number two requested speaker was Martin Luther King, just to give you an idea of the prominence that Jackie Robinson had. So he was a tireless advocate in words, not just in deed. And that to me, and he wrote a sports column that was about civil rights and politics, a quote-unquote sports column for the New York Post at that time, which then was more of a liberal paper than it is now. I mean, so that to me gives Robinson really a special place, in my view, in this history.
2: One of the things I'm fascinated in hearing more about is... And I laughed when I read this. You point out that the biggest difference between Muhammad Ali and Jackie Robinson during the Civil Rights Movement was one was a Republican, the other one was a Democrat. What did you mean by that?
24: Well, I mean, the thing about Jackie Robinson that's very interesting is he was a staunch Republican his whole life, but I don't think he could have stood to be in a room with someone like, say, Jesse Helms or for more than 2 seconds. The thing was that Jackie Robinson's family was from Georgia. That's where they were born. And they were ran out of there when he was a very young person. And they were run out of there by the local Democratic Party, which was then very closely allied with the Dixiecrats of the day. And so he never lost that sort of bitterness in his mouth for the Democrats. And so that meant he supported Nixon throughout the 1960s, while at the same time he's making these barn-busting speeches for civil rights.
2: Dave Zirin is with us on Sports Byline. The name of his book that we're talking about is What's My Name, Fools? Sports and Resistance in the United States. Another area, Dave, that you check in on is about sexism, and you say that it runs throughout U.S. sports on every level. Is that good or is that bad?
24: That's a bad thing, I would argue. I think that sexism is it's an interesting thing about sexism in sports because, I mean, since the advent of Title IX in the early 70s, you have a tremendous growth of participation of women in sports. Title IX, which just guarantees equal funding for men and women in terms of sports funding, before Title IX, one out of every 27 high school girls played sports. Now that's one out of every three. Women who play sports are less likely to have eating disorders, more likely to graduate high school, less likely to be in abusive relationships. I mean, it really... it's a tremendous victory to be able to play sports. But at the same time, you have that contradiction there where you've got, you know, the Coors Light twins being the most prominent sort of advertising face on the NFL. And also, you know, the U.S. is the only country in the world that seems to require scantily clad women to tell us when and when not to cheer.
2: So. I've talked about this numerous times on my program. This concerns me, this particular area. And I'm just wondering, do you think that sports is probably the most powerful vehicle that we have as far as formulating in young men's minds attitudes toward women?
24: Unquestionably, I think that. And I want to make the point, though, that that could be for good or for ill, you know, which is, I think, one of the thing to say.
6: Well, talk to me about the good first, then.
24: Well, the good for that is, just as an example, you know, it's like my wife and I, we have a daughter. We want to have a son. Like, I'm glad that when we do have a son, he's going to grow up in a world where there are people like Mia Hamm, Diana Taurasi, the Williams sisters, Lindsay Davenport, like these kinds of strong women athletic figures who he'll be able to look at and be able to say, okay, women don't only exist to sort of cheer for me and be the eye candy. Like, they actually can be pretty fierce in their own right. And obviously, having a daughter, I'm very glad that she's going to have those kinds of role models. But there's the flip side of that, too. I mean, certainly, there's that I think particularly in a lot of college athletics, precisely because there's not a stipend and college athletes aren't allowed to be paid, in recent years there have been all these scandals of colleges really basically providing women for prospective athletes coming into college. It's the worst-kept secret in sports. And a lot of colleges recently have had to outlaw the practice that was very prevalent of using quote-unquote escorts to escort people around campus when they come to visit. So it breeds this idea also that women are somehow possessions just to be taken, as if they're kind of a fumble rolling around on the grass. And I talk about that in the book.
6: To be very honest with you, do you really see anything changing in this area since sports is such a powerful merchandising and marketing vehicle?
24: I think sometimes it feels like shoveling sand in the ocean, as the expression goes.
6: Yeah.
24: But I think that the sand is being shoveled. And I'll tell you this, if we don't start shoveling the sand, I can just about guarantee that we'll never make a difference. But if we actually try, then I think it's possible to make some headway.
6: What do you see as the biggest concern in this particular area? Is it attitude more than anything else, or is it a continuation of personifying the same images of women in sports that we have certainly kind of bought into?
24: Well, I mean, I think it has to do, honestly, with the lack of a visible and strong movement for women's rights in the United States right now. I mean, I think the absence of that is what hurts it, because Billie Jean King was really a product of that movement. And the people I mentioned before, like Mia Hamm, the Williams sisters, Mia Hamm's soccer buddies like Julie Foudy, Brandi Chastain, I mean, they're really the children of Title IX in that legislation. And, you know, it's, Title IX is something that's always sort of under examination and under inspection by the federal government. So I think that as we push to try to keep Title IX and keep it going, I think that actually can make a big difference in that regard.
6: Another area that you talk about in this book is about homophobia in sports, and you talk about a couple of players, Billy Beane being one, and Ezra Tuofola of the National Football League, Minnesota Vikings, and those are the most prominent. And I'm just wondering whether that is an area that might change as well in the future, or is that still going to be a taboo that people are just simply never going to be comfortable with?
24: Well, that's a great question. I mean, what did Billy Beane and Ezra Tuofola have in common is they both came out of the closet, so to speak, after they left the sport. And in the big three sports in the U.S., baseball, basketball, football, there still has not been an athlete to, quote-unquote, come out as an active player. And I think that that's something that is going to happen in our lifetime, precisely because I talk to a lot of athletes who are pro athletes, and they all have played with gay players. They know who they are. It's like the worst-kept secret in the locker room and whatnot. But the thing is, it's about who's going to have the courage to come out and be public. And I think when that happens, you're going to have a repeat of, for example, what happened when Jack Johnson became the first black heavyweight champion, or Jackie Robinson, or when Billie Jean King played Bobby Riggs in the Battle of the Sexes match, where you're going to see how the playing field can be really sort of a powerful sort of social chemistry set, where people really sort of prove themselves against a lot of existing stereotypes through their athletic courage and will.
6: Dave, do you find that the fear here is more historical and hysteria than it is actual?
24: Yeah, and I talk about that in the book, because when you look at polls right now, most players say they would not be against playing with a gay teammate. Even someone like Carl Everett, I don't know if you know about Carl Everett.
6: Right.
24: But he's a Major League Baseball
6: yes.
24: player. He's very talented. But his nickname is Jurassic Carl, because he's so deeply, deeply literal, I'll say, about the Bible, that he argues that dinosaurs never existed because it's not written in the Bible. So he's just a very, very staunchly religious guy. Even he said in a recent interview that he wouldn't mind if he had a gay teammate. You know, and so it's like, and, you know, look at the Boston Red Sox. A bunch of the players before the season started got the queer eye for the straight guy treatment by those guys on the TV show here. Yeah, and it's, I mean, which is probably, by the way, it was must-see TV. That had to be seen to be believed. That was quite funny. But just to say that there's, that a lot of that is much more about hysteria and the sort of, like, overarching taboo, and which is actually a very good similarity with the Jackie Robinson issue. Because before Robinson came in, a lot of big-time players, like Joe DiMaggio, for example, came out and said that they would have no problem with playing with or against African-American players. And the owners kept saying, though, oh, no, the team won't accept it, the players won't accept it, the fans won't accept it. But it was found that they would accept it if given the chance to, and I think you would see a similar dynamic.
9: We only got 90 seconds left, but what do you think people will take away from this book, and what do you want them to take away from this book?
24: I mean, I think what people will, and if nothing else, I want them to take away that athletes aren't just people with muscles, brains, and sweat, but they're people with minds, people who are part of our world and people who interact with that world and face the challenges of our world and are trying to figure it out like the rest of us. And just like us regular folk who don't play pro sports, they're people who have the capacity to rise to the occasion and speak out beautifully on a whole host of issues.
9: Do you think they'll be comfortable with some of the things they read in this book?
24: Hopefully it'll make people a little bit uncomfortable. I mean, that's the point of the book, is that I wanted to really try to challenge people to think about sports in a different way. I mean, that's the goal. It's definitely not a book for the converted. It's the book for the sports fan to maybe try to look at these games, these so-called innocuous games, a little bit in a different way.
9: Are you happy with the way the book came out, Dave?
24: I'm absolutely thrilled, and I am not just saying that. I mean, I wouldn't be on your radio show if I wasn't. I'm really proud of how it turned out. It's I feel like it's been a gift to write. It's been a gift to interview people like John Carlos and George Foreman, and it'll be a gift to talk about this book around the country.
9: Dave, thanks a lot for your time. I'm looking forward to reading it. Take care. Come back again on Sports Byline.
24: Thank you. Anytime.
9: Dave Zirin is the author of this book, and the name of it, you may want to check it out, What's My Name, Fools? Sports and Resistance in the United States. And I know it's a subject that sometimes people are uncomfortable with, but I think we have to take a look at sports other than just the scores and the box scores. We have to look at it in a broader sense, in a more social sense as well. We'll take a break, come back on the other side as we continue with more of you in Sports Byline.
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0: news this hour from Town Hall. I'm Jason Walker. House approving a war powers resolution. It would halt U.S. military action against Iran. Several Republicans joined the Democrats in that vote. Roll call Wednesday, 215 to 208. But the next step, well, that's uncertain. Trump administration has placed sanctions on Iran's largest digital asset exchange, Novatex. Officials say the company processed 50% of Iran's digital asset income last year and supports sanctions invasion. It's still unclear why New Jersey Congressman Tom Kaine Jr. has not been seen on Capitol Hill since the fifth day of March. Here's correspondent Laura Winters.
1: House Speaker Mike Johnson says he knows what is going on with New Jersey Congressman Republican Tom Kaine Jr., but is going to let him divulge the details when he's ready. Speaker Johnson says he knows what his health issue is, but that the congressman has asked him not to say what the problem is. Johnson says he's going to honor that.
0: United States has some ongoing talks that are apparently involving Greenland.
2: Secretary of State Marco Rubio is providing an update on discussions involving Greenland and regional security.
3: The truth be told, we are actually involved in conversations with Greenland and Denmark on the use of Greenland for collective defense for all of us. It's a key part of missile defense, but we're involved in those talks right now, so I think we're in a good place on it.
2: Willie Nelson, the White House.
0: So the NBA's hopes of starting a new independent league in Europe by the end of 2027, reportedly right on schedule. In the meantime, the New York Knicks have defeated the San Antonio Spurs in San Antonio Wednesday night. Final was 105-95, taking a 1-0 lead in the series. Game 2, Friday night in San Antonio. More on these stories, townhall.com.
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0: Well, authorities in California say there are still an awful lot of unanswered questions. Man held a dozen people hostage for more than 15 hours. He was later shot and killed. Aya Punjwani has more on the story.
6: A man was shot and killed by the FBI after holding 10 people hostage and warning he had explosives tied to his body. Authorities stormed the building and shot the suspect overnight, ending a more than 15-hour standoff. Bakersfield Assistant Police Chief Jeremy Blakemore said the hostages were found unharmed inside the building.
7: There were a total of 10 members of our community whose lives were changed yesterday. Unexpectedly, but we are thankful that they have been reunited with their loved ones after this ordeal.
6: Authorities said the suspect was an Army veteran who was dishonorably discharged, had a history with law enforcement, and was a registered sex offender. Audio courtesy of KERO. I'm Haya Punjwani.
0: 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Oil prices edging up, sending stocks lower. Here's correspondent Damian Troyce.
8: Stocks retreated from their records on Wall Street Wednesday as oil prices jumped. The S&P 500 fell 0.7%. The Dow fell 1.2%. The Nasdaq fell 0.9%. Oil prices rose nearly 2% over worries about the U.S. war with Iran as the nations continue trading attacks. That is putting fresh pressure on stocks amid what has been a record run. Oil prices still remain below their peaks from earlier in the war. Prices have remained high because the Strait of Hormuz is essentially closed, stifling global shipments of crude oil. Damian Troisi, New York.
0: A new report from the United Nations saying the environmental footprint of data centers already rivals some of the world's largest countries. Report predicts water and energy use will double in just 4 years as AI continues to grow. More on these stories, townhall.com.
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12: Ah, good to have you with us for this hour of America's sports talk show, Sports Byline. 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Aside from Sports Byline, you'll be able to, if you're an outdoor type of person, Out and About is a wonderful show. We have World Soccer Daily, Speed Freaks, Head Games with Nick Lowry, the former kicker for the Kansas City Chiefs. If you're into wrestling, don't forget about Sunday show, Wrestling Observer Live. And also, if you're into video games, sports video games in particular, Patrick Morrow has the Sports Video Game Review Show. That comes up throughout the weekend as well. So, again, check it out at sportsbyline.com. We're going to be talking football this hour. Michael McCambridge is here to talk about the ESPN College Football Encyclopedia. I've seen a lot of books about college football, but I got to tell you, this is the biggest book I have ever, ever seen. 1,700-plus pages, the most comprehensive reference book ever assembled on the history, the tradition, and the lore of college football. It's based on 3 years of research, and the encyclopedia contains capsule history of each of the Division I-A programs, the Ivy League schools, and also the historically black colleges as well. And the book has year-to-year schedules, records, and stats dating back to 1869, and also the book details the history of each college's helmet. So we'll talk to Michael McCambridge, and then right after that, Frank DeFord, the Dean of America's Sports Writers, the award-winning sports writer for Sports Illustrated and also the correspondent for HBO's Real Sports. And we're going to be talking about SI's book on football. It's called The Football Book, and it breaks down the top 25 players at each position and the league's highlights from each decade. Now, we're talking about the NFL here. And, of course, Frank knows about football as well as anybody. So, again, Michael McCambridge is set to join us as we get ready to crank it up with you on Sports Byline.
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23: 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Here's Ron Barr.
12: If you're a college football junkie or just somebody that has a passing interest in college football, then there is a book out that you want to pick up and read because it's ESPN's College Football Encyclopedia, the complete history of the game. And the man that edited this book is Michael McCambridge. And Michael, after this thing was put to press, did you have to have three guys help you carry it?
24: I had to have three guys carrying me out after I got done editing it.
12: This is the biggest book I have ever seen on something like this. I picked it up. It must weigh at least, 6-7 pounds?
24: Yeah, I think so. It was it was clear from the start that if we were going to do this book, it was going to be a massive undertaking and a massive finished product. And when I sent ESPN the proposal in 1999, I said that I thought that they were the only organization in sports that had the time and the resources and the energy to do something like this. So I picked a good partner, and I needed to because they hung in there. But it was a good 4 years getting this book put together.
12: I was just going to ask you about the undertaking. Take us through the steps to do something like this because it is the complete history of the game.
24: Yeah, you know, there had never been a book like this for college football. The last credible college football encyclopedia was the Ronald's College Football Encyclopedia in the late 50s and early 60s, and that was far out of date and not really useful for contemporary fans and hard to find in addition. So I sense this void there, and I know a lot of college football fans who felt the same way. And once we figured out how we could do the book, there was the question of what sort of encyclopedia you wanted to do. One of the things that I've always been bothered by is I'm a proud owner of Total Football and Total Baseball and the Baseball Encyclopedia, but those books aren't really books you read. There's books you pull down when you want to find out what Yastrzemski hit in 66, but they're not really books that somebody sits with and reads. And it was very important to me that this book had writers writing about the traditions, the lore of college football, gave you the sense of the distinctive customs for each school and each college town. And so the toughest thing was making the assignments, finding the writers, and we had 25 writers work on the book who covered the different schools and wrote about their histories and their best players, their best coach, their best team, their biggest games. And the idea was that while the book comes out, it's current, but the writing in it is something that's going to last for a while, that people will enjoy reading in the off season, next year, the year after, and will give you a sense of what the tradition is like at Idaho, what the tradition is like at Georgia, what the tradition is like at Tulane, what the history of San Diego State's relationship with football is like. And when you put all those things together, you've got a terrific finished product.
12: 1,700-plus pages in this book, and I just wonder, as you started editing it, was it hard to put everything in, or was it hard to take some things out?
24: Well, it was hard to put everything in. There was things that I wanted in there that we just didn't have the time and didn't have the resources for. So what we focused on were the major colleges. And the book has got, in addition to the essays on all 119 Division I-A schools, plus the Ivy League, plus Grambling, it's also got the all-time scores for all of those schools with the dates and the location and the opponent. It's certainly the most complete an accurate database of college football scores ever put together. But that's just one segment of the book. We've also got every All-American team ever recognized by the NCAA and scoring summaries and box scores for every bowl game ever played in major college football. And one of the most popular aspects, and one that I'm proudest of, is these poll progression charts, which provide every weekly writers and coaches poll going back to 1936, interspersed with the results the following weekend. So if you read those across, you can really track the progress of the national championship race each year. See teams rising in the rankings with big wins, see teams dropping with upset losses, and really get a sense of what the mood was like in college football in a particular year and at a particular time.
12: Michael McCambridge is with us. He is the editor of a book, ESPN's College Football Encyclopedia. Just a wonderful book of wonderful information. You also have in this book the fight songs and lyrics of colleges. What made you put that in it?
24: You know, it was kind of like, what are people arguing about and having bets about at a bar? And that always seems to be one of those things. I'm always surprised with the number of alumni from certain schools who don't know their own school's fight song. I'm probably guilty of that myself. So it just seemed like one of those bits of information you'd like to have in there, just like the uniform histories of each school and how each school came up with its nickname and what each school's mascot is, that sort of thing. And it's fun stuff, but it's this, you know, every school has got a distinctive story, and those are the stories we wanted to tell.
12: I'm sure as an editor and having the capability of overseeing all this information, Michael, you may have come up with some ideas or thoughts about college football or seen some information that kind of even surprised you. Was there anything like that?
24: I think it's hard to find one thing that stands out, but I think the thing that I was struck by, and I shouldn't have been surprised because it ratified what I'd said at the beginning, but there is such depth and breadth to tradition and history in college football. We talk all the time about the Georgias and the Michigans and the USCs, but, you know, it's there at Tulane. It's there at New Mexico State, where the students go up on this mountain and paint and polish these set of rocks that form the letter A for Aggies. It's there at Rice, where the Marching Owl Band has developed its own tradition. It's there in Middle Tennessee, where the coach and the players shake hands with fans and alumni as they walk into the stadium before the game. And it's when you read the entire set of essays on the 119 schools, you really get a sense of this snapshot of Americana, this sense of how deep the country is and how diverse it is. And I think that was one of the surprises, and a pleasant surprise for me.
12: Is it that tradition and that uniqueness that makes college football maybe different from almost any other sport that we have in America?
24: It's certainly the most, the subculture of college football is certainly the most distinctive of any of the major American sports. And it's more different from the other of the big six than any other of those six are. And I think that, you know, it's the sport in which you've got, you know, coaches trying to psych out the opponents with pink visiting locker rooms. But it's also the sport in which, in Lincoln, Nebraska, at Memorial Stadium, after every game, the road team trots off the field through the tunnel and are greeted with a standing ovation, win or lose. There's a lot wrong with college football, and we spend some time talking and examining the warts. But it's also a really grand American tradition, and we celebrate that as well.
12: And when I look at college football, the thing in having gone around the various campuses and broadcasted games is that I think because so many people went to a particular school, it's something that stays with them year after year after year. They'll remember what happened in a particular season, what happened in a particular game, where you might not find that to be the case with fans of a team in any other sport.
24: That's true, and I have to add that one of the eerie things that came out is, in looking back through these poll progression charts, you can remember where you were on a certain Saturday. I was in Columbia, Missouri for the Missouri-Nebraska Foot of God game in 1997, and as I came across that game in the poll progression charts, I was reminded that it was a really big Saturday in college football because Michigan was playing Penn State. Both of those teams were undefeated and in the top five on that same Saturday, and North Carolina and Florida State, also both unbeaten, also both in the top five, also played that same Saturday. And as I read those scores, I recalled, you know, where I was that evening and driving back and hearing the scores and catching the end of FSU North Carolina, and it jogged memories all the way around.
12: Are you happy with the way this book came out?
24: I'm happy that it came out. There's, you know, if I would have had another year, there would have been some things that I would have put in there. But I think it is a very, very good book. I think it's something that even if you've just been a college football fan for a few years, you're going to find something to love about that book. And the true believers, the ones who get their ankles taped before the Georgia game. Those people are going to love the book, and they have loved the book. I've heard enough feedback already.
12: We got about 30 seconds left, Michael, but after it was all over with, were you exhausted from having done this book? I mean, I would think an undertaking of 1,700 pages, even as an editor, would take a lot out of you.
24: Yeah, well, I was exhausted before it was all over with. But I sure was proud to see the book when it finally came out. And you know, we had a team of 25 writers on it and just as many editors and fact-checkers and researchers. It was really a team effort, and it's gratifying to see it out there.
12: Michael, congratulations on it, and I urge everybody, if you're a college football fan, to check out ESPN's College Football Encyclopedia. Michael McCambridge, the editor on this fine book. Take care, Michael.
24: Thank you so much, Ron.
12: And in this book, it has the year-to-year schedules, records, stats going back to 1869, and a lot of other interesting and neat things in it. We continue with more of you and Sports Byline.
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12: Frank DeFord joins us on Sports Byline, the award-winning sports writer for Sports Illustrated and, of course, the fine correspondent for what I think is the best show on television when it comes to sports, real sports. And Sports Illustrated has a book out called The Football Book, and we'll talk about that in just a second. But, Frank, when you take a look at your years with Sports Illustrated and the way the magazine has changed over the years, what's your observation about those changes?
24: Well, I think from the positive side, you say, if you don't change, you die. And that's true with magazines. I mean, that's the reality. And the trick is to know how much to change. You don't want to change too much because you lose your old audience and you don't bring in, you know, it's walking a very fine line. My favorite Sports Illustrated was the magazine I came to, you know, several decades ago because it had, more words. I loved the art that they had in those days. But I also know that I'm 66 years old now and nobody makes magazines for 66-year-olds, except maybe AARP, right? And so I know that I'm not going to like everything, but that the magazine that I came to, the one that was into the 70s, that was my favorite magazine of all. And, you know, I can't pretend that I like the current Sports Illustrated as much as that, but I also have to say, hey, you're getting old, Frank.
12: I also wonder, Frank, whether we're talking down to today's sports fans. I find that in this particular case where with Sports Byline, I've tried to make it the nightline of sports. In other words, an intelligent discussion rather than the irrational discussion that goes on. And so I'm wondering whether there's been a dumbing down of sports reporting.
24: Well, I think so. And I think Sports Illustrated is part of that. I think that the feeling is, well, we can't give them as much intellectual stuff as we used to. We have to be more popular. I mean, one of the things I loved about Sports Illustrated was that, you know, you might read an article about a hammer thrower or something, and who cares about hammer throwing? But then you'd read the article and you say, this is really interesting. And nowadays, I think that Sports Illustrated and everybody else, we tend to follow the, if it's not on television, it doesn't count kind of line. And so you end up writing about T.O. and doing T.O. 24/7. You know, that's the reality, and it's kind of a celebrity coverage, and I think that has its place, but I like a broader kind of coverage.
12: Yeah, I agree. Also, I think that it's a little bit like the dog chasing its tail in a sense. The fans have bought into the way the media presents things, and I'm talking about the entertainment manner in which they present things.
24: Mm-hmm.
12: And so, therefore, the media then has to give the fans what they want. And I don't know where that vicious cycle ends.
24: Well, exactly. And as I said at the beginning of the conversation, I know that they're not trying to market me. They're trying to market a much younger audience. But sometimes I think, you know, we should lead the audience and not be led by them. And this applies to all the magazines that I read that often I say, you know, I'm not interested in subject X. And then I read it, if it's well written and well presented, I say, gee, that was really interesting. And I think we ought to do more of that in our business. After all, there's so much news that's quick and fast that you can get on the internet, that you can get on the radio, that sort of thing. And I think that magazines have to reach out a little bit further than that. And that's, they're dumb if they're trying to just be another form of the internet. Can't do it. We can't. We've got to be magazines to make it work.
12: Frank, do you think that the USA Today and its style of reporting, which is just kind of capsulized reporting on various things, yes, on the sports page, they have an in-depth feature, but really most of it is only three or four paragraphs. Is part of that reason that
24: I'll give credit to USA Today. When they first started out, they sort of referred to themselves as a television newspaper. And they have gotten, throughout the paper, much longer stories and much more in-depth reporting, much more serious reporting than they started with. You know what I miss in USA Today, in the sports section? There's no humor in it, or very little humor.
12: Mm-hmm.
24: You know, they treat sports the same way that they treat, you know, budget discussions. I think sports should be more fun. And in trying to be, and they do a wonderful job, USA Today does, in the broad coverage that they apply. But gosh, sometimes I could pick it up and get a chuckle and a laugh and a little bit of perspective. And USA Today, though, is just so flat. I think that's probably the word. They do a great job of agitype. I wish they did as good a job of the type that's a little bit bigger.
12: Well, that's one of the things that I've said when people ask me what I do. I say I work in the toy department of life, and I think if you can't give people that humorous side, because that's what sports is, it's really a reflection of life, winning and losing, and there's a fun side to it as well as a serious side.
24: Well, I give a lot of speeches, and a speech lasts about 45 minutes. And whenever people say, well, what are you going to talk about? I say, look, I'm going to talk about a lot of things because there is no subject in sports worth me talking about 45 minutes. I said, I talk about one subject in sports for 45 minutes, you're going to have everybody in that audience sound asleep. It ain't that important. It ain't worth that much. So that's what I see my speech, and that's what I think a good sports section could be. Let's bounce around. Let's have a little fun. Let's have a little seriousness. A little bit of both is the way that it works.
12: Frank, when I started out in this profession, I started at the Washington Post just as a copy boy, and then I went over to the Alexander Gazette where I had an opportunity to be a sports writer over there. And then I started my radio sportscasting career and then led to Boston where I was on television at Channel 27 there. I bring this up as a prelude to the time that there was a differentiation between those that were in the print media in sports and those that were in the broadcast media. And I would say probably that the print media either was jealous or did not like the broadcast media very much. And yet what we see is people like yourself that have gone over and others that have gone over onto the broadcast side and probably vice versa to some degree, but mostly the print guys coming over to the broadcast side. What happened to that differentiation, and has it been good or bad for sports reporting?
24: First of all, I want to say that I was an old copy boy too, Ron. I was a copy boy at the Baltimore Evening Sun. So I just want you to know that we share this legacy together. And you're absolutely right. I mean, when I first started, the guys in print, I mean, we just hated, and that's a good word for this. We hated the guys in the electronic, in the television. We didn't name it so much the radio guys, but the television guys we hated. They were younger and handsomer and made more money. And we thought they were dumber, of course.
12: Of course.
24: And slowly but surely, I think they co-opted us. And I think, and I mean, I'm someone who's in all three mediums, print, radio, television, right?
12: Right.
24: So I go across the line. I think it's probably better that we have a lot of people in print who never do cross that line, because I think they can judge a whole lot better. I think that once I move into television, as I have, it inhibits me somewhat. I'm a little more, I'll be honest with you, you're a little more reluctant to criticize television, or to praise it for that matter, when you're part of it yourself. And so I think there should always be a cohort of important print guys who do not budge and stay there. I think that matters a great deal. But you know, Ron, it's also true, not just in sports. You know, you get political analysts, people who write political columns. Bingo, they're on the radio talking to Imus in the Morning or somebody like that.
0: Right.
24: So it's all of us who are that way. And I think that there should be some discrete personalities who say, I'm just print and I'm going to stay that way. And God bless them.
0: We've got about 90 seconds before we have to break here, Frank. But what sense of satisfaction do you get out of the television side of your career now, say, with HBO's Real Sports, that maybe you don't get from the written side?
24: Well, I have to say I get more satisfaction in general from the written side, because it's all me. I write a story, I'm the one who writes it. And television is so much more of a collegial enterprise. But the satisfaction I get is working with a lot of people to bring together a story that I might not be able to do all by myself. And so it's kind of a group effort. It's like winning a tennis tournament or a golf tournament by yourself, or being part of a team. That's the best way to analyze.
0: Are you amazed at the impact that television has? Because somebody will see something and they'll come away with it, where it takes work to read something.
24: Yes. But I'm not amazed. I was once upon a time. Now I understand it, appreciate it. And, I mean, I watch television, too. So I understand how the two things work. And I think at this age of my life, I understand what's the best way that I can have an impact in print that people can't do in television. There are ways you can do it. It's harder, but you can go under the surface, and with good writing, you can leave people with more of an impression. You really can, a longer impression. As powerful as television is, sometimes it's too powerful and it kind of flits before your eyes and then it's gone.
0: We got about 20 seconds here, but has it made us lazier then as far as understanding issues?
24: Yeah. I mean, there's no question people are lazier today. And I think that it shows in the number of people who are really aware of what's going on. I'm afraid that's true, and that's probably has something to do with television. But it ain't going to change.
0: No, it's not.
24: Live with it.
0: Frank DeFord is with us. We'll talk about the football book and tell you what that's all about as we continue with more of you and America's Sports Talk Show.
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23: 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Here's Ron Barr.
0: Frank DeFord has joined us from Sports Illustrated and also the correspondent for HBO's Real Sports. We've talked about his career, both written and on television. Now let's talk about this book from Sports Illustrated, an amazing book. It's called The Football Book. The genesis of this, Frank?
24: Well, the genesis is that about a year, I think it was just a year or 2 years ago, we brought out a book, The Best of Sports Illustrated, which went across the spectrum of all the sports. And, hey, we made the bestseller list. I mean, I don't know how many 100,000 copies it sold. It's a wonderful book. And not being stupid people there, they said, you know, we got to bring out another one of these. I think you can count on, Ron, that there'll be a baseball book and a basketball book and a golf book. And this is just, it's all the best of football in the last 50 years, of which there's an awful lot of it.
0: It's a lot like NFL films and what it's captured over the years of football as well, but this is more in a written form and a single picture form, is it not?
24: Yeah, and I think that it is a coffee table book, and any time you get a coffee table book, and I have to admit this grudgingly as a writer, the pictures probably dominate, but that's okay. I understand what it's all about, and there are wonderful pictures in it, and there's also wonderful writing. It's a coffee table book. Everybody knows what that means.
0: Frank, when you take a look at football in our society, in our culture, are you amazed at how powerful, how big it has come?
24: It's interesting. I can sort of step back and look at football more because I always cut when I covered sports, the sport I covered was basketball. So I never really covered football because the seasons overlapped so much. And I've written a number of football stories, but I've never been part of the football scene as much as many other sports writers. And I sort of understand it. And I'll tell you why, Ron, because I grew up in Baltimore. And I saw in Baltimore, perhaps before any place else, the charm and the enrapture of the NFL. Because we were this little city that nobody cared about. And Johnny Unitas and his team came along and absolutely, won us over. And so I can understand how this happens everywhere else. I think we're almost, in a way, television is so important to football, not only in the sense that the game televises well, but because we are used in television, and before that in radio, to weekly shows, right?
0: Right.
24: Most things, are weekly, on every week, and that's what football is. Baseball is more of a newspaper sport, a radio sport, because it's there all the time. And football is much more, I think, tied to entertainment than it is to the rituals of our life. And let's face it, it's a spectacular sport. It really is. And so I'm not surprised at all, no.
0: The other thing, too, Frank, I think that has made football so successful, if you take a look at its roots are really blue-collar. You mentioned about Baltimore. I mean, you've got suburbs like Dundalk, Maryland. I mean, you know what I'm talking about.
24: I know exactly what you're talking about.
0: And the Colts were part of that blue collar. And if you think about the early days of football, it really did have, it crossed all economic lines, and there was something about it. And so, therefore, I think the sprucing or the sprouting of football in our culture comes from those deep roots.
24: Yet I'll tell you something that completely contradicts that. If you go back in time, you go back to the beginning of baseball and football in the 19th century, baseball was the blue-collar sport. Baseball was the working man's sport because the working man couldn't play football. It was too hard to go out there and block and tackle. Football was the blue-blood sport, not the blue-collar sport. Harvard, Yale, Princeton, that's where football was played best. It was only finally, when football finally became a professional sport, oh, no, that's not fair, because it did start to move into the state colleges as well.
0: Mm-hmm.
24: But it took a while before football became that. And now we think of baseball as the intellectual sport, don't we?
0: Yes, we do.
24: The two have kind of flipped. I mean, not completely, because, of course, people from all strata like both sports. But to some degree, they have flipped, yeah.
0: And I think one of the other reasons for that, too, Frank, is that if you think about what the financial investment is for, say, a season ticket in baseball or a season ticket in basketball as compared to, say, a season ticket in football, I think you can look around. And, I mean, if you go to football games, you'll see people of color more at a football game, I'm talking about NFL primarily, than you would probably at an NBA game or maybe even at baseball.
24: That's true, but you know, there's an irony to that, too, is that because it's cheap, and I'm speaking relatively here,
0: right,
24: to buy a season ticket for an NFL team, once you get one, you can hang on to it forever, and people can't get in. Really, you know, it's the same 60,000 or 70,000 people who show up every week. I mean, you've heard about, you know, people on waiting list for tickets to a pro game.
0: And those that die and then leave them to their relatives?
24: Yeah, they pretend like they're not dead. I don't want to. He's not really dead. He died 10 years ago. But no, he's not really dead. We'll accept the mail because we want to keep on to those tickets.
0: A couple of things that they've done in this book that I'd like you to address is the fact that they've taken the top 25 at every position. I thought that was an interesting aspect.
24: Interesting idea. By the way, this is, when they say the football book, it's really the professional football book, which tells me that the powers that be are probably thinking, it might be a college football book. We're very good at with a synergy, I think is the word, isn't it, Ron?
0: Yeah, the last time you were here, of course, was for the Sports Illustrated book, so we'll be having you back many times.
24: Yeah, well, I think this thing is going to be a part of our life for a long time to come, but having said that facetiously, it's a really good book. I mean, it's a lot of fun. It's fun, and they did do. The editor is a guy named Rob Flater, who's been my editor for a long time and just an absolutely brilliant guy.
0: One of the other things that I love, and I'm looking at it here right now because it's an aspect of professional football that one doesn't think much of, but it's interesting to watch how it's changed over the years, and that's Tickets to Paradise. And they have the football tickets and what they used to look like a number of years ago.
24: I know, before all the digital stuff came in. They were very, very, I guess, charming is a word. It kills me that I didn't save all the tickets. Don't you wish, I mean, like people talk about, Mom threw out all my baseball cards. But there were a lot of other things like tickets that I wish we'd save from when we were growing up and we just, you know, thought they were nothing after we got home.
0: Yeah, but once you didn't save, I put in the spokes of my bicycle.
24: That's right, yeah. But of course, if everybody had saved all those baseball cards and so forth, they wouldn't be worth as much.
0: Looking at some of the stories here, and I just turned the page open to the one about Zero of the Lions by George Plimpton. How about some of the other writers that are contributing to this?
24: Well, the amazing thing about George Plimpton is, and George was a friend of mine, and he's been gone now for a couple of years, that I never, you know, George talked with what we call Long Island lockjaw. You know, like this?
0: Yeah.
24: I mean, it was really, I'm not trying to put him down, but he really had that sort of old-fashioned, highfalutin accent. And I always wondered, when he went after the Detroit Lions, you know, I would have thought they would have just laughed him out of the team. I mean, it was hard enough for this guy to show up, this you know, guy from nowhere. And it's just a tribute to what a great guy he really was, that he won over this team of, you know, tough, hardened football professionals. I can't say enough about George, but really about his memory. As far as the other articles are concerned, I think all the bases are touched. They've even got Frank DeFord in there.
0: You know, I'm often asked about my most vivid memories in the years that I've covered sports, and when it comes to football, I have one because I was a young sportscaster, and I was in Cleveland for a playoff game between the Dallas Cowboys and the Cleveland Browns at the old Lakefront Stadium there, and you know what that place was like. Just terrible, and it was a late December day, and it had rained in Cleveland all week long, so you can imagine what the field was like.
24: Oh.
0: And I looked down, I was on the sidelines at the end of the ball game, and I will never, ever forget. The field was all mud. The players were caked with mud. And as the two teams came up to the line of scrimmage, it was offensive line facing defensive line. And all you could see was the steam coming off their bodies, Frank, and the breath coming out of their face masks. I mean, Frank, it was, to this day, it's still etched in my mind. And as I look at these pictures in this book, it brought back a lot of those memories. And I think that's one of the things that this book does.
24: I think those pictures are probably, I've been having the book in front of me, it's probably black and white, isn't it?
0: Yes.
24: And in a way, black and white is more evocative. Because it takes us back into the past, into that time. When we think of color pictures, we think of television, and all of a sudden it's not quite as memorable. It doesn't take us back quite as bad, well as the black and white. And those games were wonderful in the old places like the old Cleveland Stadium.
0: Mm-hmm.
24: I remember Yankee Stadium. I mean, Yankee Stadium had a lot of great football games in it. The Polo Grounds had football. A lot of those baseball stadiums were used then, and I mean, Cleveland was, of course, a strictly football stadium. But can you remember when the infield? You still see a little bit of that,
0: right?
24: They would come down, and the infield would still be the dirt, and they would run into that. It's a change game, and the way everything else has, but I think football was somehow more human. When everybody didn't have face masks on, and you could see the players better.
0: I'm looking at
24: old pictures allow that as well.
0: And certainly reminiscent of what I was talking about. I'm looking at the picture here of Keyshawn Johnson, muddied but unbowed. It's an incredible picture. As you take a look at football today and how high tech it is, how specialized it is, the size of the players, the speed of the game, and everything. What do you think it lends itself to?
24: Oh, gladiators.
0: Yeah.
24: I mean, that's the first thing that comes to mind. They're much more gladiators than I think they used to be. I think they used to be, we think of terms of All-American. And I wrote a book called Everybody's All-American. And that was about heroes. They were much more a part of our world. And now they really are gladiators. And as you reach a point where so many of them weigh 300 pounds, and let's not get into the health elements of that. They become, they're sort of different from us. They're so big, so huge. In a way, we can't relate to them. It's a little bit like 7-foot basketball players who we can't really connect with personally. Football players have almost gotten too big in a way.
0: Frank, there's another aspect of all sports, but maybe even football in particular, that I think really for you and me, and maybe others, and the fans as well, makes it so interesting. No matter how many games are played, there's always the possibility of something unusual happening, that the game will have a winner and a loser usually, but it has a funny outcome. Like I did the Stanford-Cal game with the laterals all over the field.
24: Yeah. Oh, did you do that when he ran through the band?
0: Yes, exactly. I was doing the Stanford broadcast with Bob Moore, the former tight end for the Oakland Raiders, and it was just amazing. And so I'm just wondering, is that the thing that makes sports so fascinating to you and me and also to everybody, is that really you don't know how it's going to end exactly?
24: And particularly with football, and the football is such a strange object, this sort of sphere. What is a football? An oval? I don't know what it is. But it takes funny bouncers. Baseballs don't take funny bouncers. Basketballs don't take funny bouncers. Footballs take funny bouncers. And strange things can happen, and they can happen in any sport. But it obviously it's that element of surprise which attracts us so much to the games, and the fact that we don't know who's going to win, as you can keep coming back. I mean, it's just so simplistic to say, but it's that element of surprise that makes us all sports fans as much as anything else.
0: We only have a minute left, but Frank, the one thing I have found, and you probably found the same

0: no matter how many football players I've ever talked to with, no matter what their bodies are like now, their careers are over with, I have yet to meet one who didn't say it was all worth it.
1: Oh, yeah, I mean...
0: Was it worth it, yeah.
1: Ron, you talk to people who have literally had their legs amputated, have lost, you know, limbs, who's... I mean, Unitas, in the last years of his life, couldn't really pick up a pen and sign an autograph in a normal way. And they will all say, I wouldn't have lived a life without this. It's the greatest thing that I ever had. I think the camaraderie, probably in football, I mean, it really is like going to war. And so it's not just playing the game. It's part, more than anything else, of being part of a team. And I don't think a hockey team, a basketball team, a baseball team, a soccer team, anything quite feels like football.
0: Frank DeFord with us. Again, Frank, thank you very much. I look forward to our next chat when Sports Illustrated comes out with the baseball book, the golf book, the hockey book. You and I will talk once again, I'm sure.
1: Uh-oh, we have curling books down the line. Thank you, Ron.
0: Take care. Frank DeFord, the award-winning sports writer for Sports Illustrated and, of course, the correspondent for HBO's Real Sports. We'll take a quick break, come back on the other side, and continue with more of you and Sports Byline.
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0: If you're a football fan, then you want to check out these two books. 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

0: was the Roman poet Virgil, who said, "Easy is the descent to hell. All night long, all day, the doors of dark Hades stand open. But to retrace the path, to come out again to the sweet air of heaven, there is the task, there is the burden. If I cannot move heaven, I will raise hell." We'll talk about that later, but now it's time for Rick Tittle and Titillating Sports on Sports Byline USA. All right, thank you for that, and welcome to a whole day edition of Titillating Sports. I'm going to talk in rhymes. A hump day edition. What's going on with you? Let's talk some sports. 1-800-878-PLAY. 1-800-878-7529. Get in, get heard. We is here for you. And pretty remarkable game one in the Stanley Cup final. As Carolina scored before you could sit down. And then got another one. And it's like, whoop, here we go. Now Vegas came back. And as much as I don't like the Knights, I do love Tomas Hertl from all his time in San Jose, so I was happy for him. And then we got the NBA Finals beginning tonight, a very intriguing matchup. And to me, it's Snoozerville with the Nuggets and OKC and, you know, and then back in the day, the Lakers and the Bulls. If I've seen the movie, you know, the Heat, and I'm sure people will say Warriors and Cavs was boring too. Not for me because I'm a Warrior fan, but I get it. So this Knicks-Spurs is pretty good. All right, we'll get into that. Anything else? Baseball. And gold medalist Shawn Johnson. She was that amazing American pixie bringing it home on the gymnastic floor at the Olympics and now a longtime broadcaster. She'll join us right after this break. Actor Shane Brady will join us at 9:40 Pacific. An hour from now, British author Chris Jones has written a soccer book about Burnley, who were just relegated. Dick Girardi, the Hall of Fame horse racing writer, will join us at 10:25 for a Belmont Stakes preview. Yes, that is on Saturday. And J.D. Sharp scheduled to appear. We're on the TuneIn app, the iHeartRadio, the Stitcher app. I'm streaming along with really some stop-start latency problems on YouTube and Twitch. So come on back.
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4: 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Something pure. For this is the very essence of what our servicemen and women gave their lives to protect And by God, we shall not allow their sacrifice to be forgotten. It's time to show the world just how great American can be. And we will not wait for tomorrow to come. We will stand here

0: 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Good for you.
1: Thank you for that, and welcome back to the show. Rick Tittle with you coast to coast and around the world on the American Forces Radio Network. It's great to welcome back to the show an Olympic and American athletic hero. It is Sean Johnson, of course, many Olympic medals, including gold. And she's here to talk about a powerful new documentary premiering today entitled Soaring, that spotlights three remarkable gymnasts on their journey to the 2026 Special Olympics in Minneapolis, which is coming up later this month. Sean, welcome back to the show. And first of all, I got to ask, I saw on your social media, was that your husband curling you like a dumbbell? What was that?
2: It definitely was. We post very ridiculous stuff. We have a lot of fun, but
1: I know
2: it was.
1: I know you're petite, but I didn't know you could be a dumbbell.
2: Neither did I. That was a first. So,
1: and I mean dumbbell as the thing you curl, not as someone's stupid, obviously. Okay. I have had the privilege of interviewing Special Olympians for years and years, and each one of them has their own unique and compelling story. So tell us about the three athletes that we will see in Soaring, please.
2: Yes. So in Soaring, you'll see Paige, Liz, and Jenny, each with their unique story and their unique journey, but all three with an undying love for gymnastics. And it's really beautiful to see their communities and their families and their trials and tribulations and what they're nervous about, and really see it all come to light as they train for the USA Games.
1: You know, I remember talking to a violist who went to Juilliard, and she said whenever people come up to her and say, hey, I want to get my daughter into Juilliard, she always says, she's not getting in, just forget it. So
2: yeah.
1: I'm sure a million people have said, hey, how does my daughter get in the Olympics? And you don't want to say she's not. So
2: yeah.
1: When you do have people who have this ability in the Special Olympics, how is it when you're encouraging, you're coaching, and you don't want them to think that way? You don't want them to think, well, it's not going to be me.
2: I just have always said, and I've said it to every athlete I've ever met, especially the young ones who are looking for guidance and inspiration, and I think these three girls embody it perfectly, which is find something that you love and protect that love at all costs, because I think what people have in common when they make it to the top is they love their sport and they're self-driven by it. And it doesn't mean it's not hard and that you don't go through hardships, but that love that you have for an activity, a hobby, a sport, gets you through the hard times easier.
1: So how much does it get your competitive juices flowing? I mean, you competed at the highest possible level, and you don't just turn that switch completely off. I know you've had a great career broadcasting, but what is that like when you see the, and you just kind of like, man, give me that balance beam. I want to get out there.
2: It was a lot of fun getting back in the gym with the girls. I hadn't been in a gym in a few years, and so I didn't think I really had any interest in the gym anymore, but playing with them and seeing their love reignited my own love for the sport, and I had a blast. It was fun to go jump around for a while.
1: You know, for doing something as creative and athletic as you did and being American, would it be a stretch to say when you were watching Alyssa Liu and what she was doing, like, it's a different discipline, but in a way, for us as Olympic fans, it's sort of like what you did on the ice. Like, what did you think of her? And I'm sure you were watching, right?
2: Oh, yes. It's all the same. I love watching athletics across any and all sports, and I think watching athletes in general reignites the feeling that I had in my day. But watching Alyssa, she has a gift. She connects with an audience unlike anybody I've seen, and her, again, her joy is, you can feel it through the screen. I loved watching her.
1: How much were you able to compete with pure joy like she has? Because that seems pretty rare, the nerves and everything else, an entire nation counting on you, all that stuff, right?
2: I was really fortunate. I preserved that all the way through the Olympics. I think at the Olympics I started to balance the pressures of it, you know, and the what-ifs of if I succeed versus if I don't. But I was still a kid at you know, some capacity playing in my after-school activity and having fun, even at the Olympics.
1: So getting back to the Olympians and soaring, one thing that I find so compelling about Special Olympians is that it takes courage to compete when you're able-bodied. And I just think about the level of courage and the scrutiny, and especially when you're young and kids are so cruel and anything out of line is going to get made fun of. What about the challenges that, you know, that they go through that an athlete like you didn't have to go through?
2: They go through a lot. They face a lot of adversity, a lot of judgment, a lot of skepticism and negativity, and a lot of doubt from the outside world. And I think something that I learned firsthand is just their strength. Even to talk to some of these girls, it's so fun. You'll say, well, you know, how does it make you feel when you meet someone who says, oh, you can't do that? And they'll just, she'll smile at you and she'll say, but I know I can. And they teach you so much wisdom through such simplistic, you know, life lessons of just believe in yourself or just have fun or just fall in love with it that I think the whole world could use right now.
1: So how much has the sport changed, whereas, you know, like I was in ice skating, now there's an extra loop or an extra jump or a spin or whatever. And for me, like the first one I saw do what you do was like Mary Lou Retton, who is just this force of nature. Or is it basically the same as Mary Lou's in your time? Or is there something going on now where, no, my stuff's ancient, they're doing way different stuff now?
2: The sports definitely, all sports evolve. And I mean, as we've seen from Mary Lou to now Simone Biles, the sport has continued to grow and get more and more challenging. So they rewrite the rule book every 4 years, and it changes it and it progresses it forward. So yeah, it's definitely changing, but at its essence, it's still the same.
1: And then tell us more, please, about soaring, about where we can get our eyeballs on it.
2: Yes, please, everybody, go watch it and celebrate and support these athletes. You can find it at redbaron.com/soaring. It's out now.
1: And we're talking about the pizza, right?
2: Yes. They were the wonderful, gifted sponsor who put this whole thing on.
1: Real quick, your favorite Red Baron pizza, is it basic like pepperoni or something crazy?
2: Cheese. Yeah, I'm simple that way.
1: Sean Johnson, Olympic gold medalist, and the film is Soaring, and make sure to check it out today. Sean, always great talking to you, and looking forward to catching up with you soon.
2: You as well. Thank you so much.
1: All right, thank you. And we will come on back with some open lines at 1-800-878-PLAY.

0: legend of the phoenix. All ends with beginnings. What keeps the planet spinning? The force of the beginning.
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6: 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In English, please.

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1: Thanks for that, and welcome back to the show. Rick Tittle with you, coast to coast and around the world on the American Forces Radio Network. American Forces Radio Network. All right. As I mentioned, we will have Spills and the Knicks tonight. And, you know, just because we have new teams doesn't automatically make it good. And just because we have teams we see all the time doesn't mean that it's bad, obviously. I mean, when you have Tom Brady in multiple Super Bowls, people get excited because it's Tom Brady and you figure you're going to get a good show, right? But then, as I said, you can look at it the other way and it'd be like, boof. That's, that ain't great. But we can talk about the different, and we shall, but it's, we can talk about the different ways of going about how to handle this game tonight and how to handle Victor Wembanyama. And I talked yesterday about Mitchell Robinson recovering from a broken pinky, and Mike Brown, the head coach of the Knicks, said it wasn't in practice and it wasn't in a game. And they said, well, where did he break it? And he says, I'm not getting into specifics. So maybe he punched a wall. Like in baseball, guy blows a save, whatever, he comes in, punches a wall. Oh, you broke your hand, you're out for 5 months. That is all going to matter, obviously. But I was thinking about how, you know, what would the NBA want if you're into fixes? And we can ask J.D. Sharp this when he's scheduled to appear at 11:12 a.m. Because on the one hand, you're building up the Wemby GOAT deal, right? But on the other hand, there's nothing like having New York win a championship, the media hub of the earth, and what that would do to the league to have the Knicks. Well, the Knicks are more than relevant now. They won the East. But to win an NBA championship, what that would do, and then you could say, if you're sitting around the chamber with the Glitterati and the Illuminati, you could say, well, this is what happened with Jordan and guys like that, the Magic, you know, we'll have them come in, we'll get everybody used to him, and then maybe year 4, 5, 6, then he can win those and say, all right, well, let's do that. But this is a long slog. and I understand why they stretch it out. More hype, more money, more tickets, more merch flowing online. So tonight at 5:30 Pacific, 8:30 on the East Coast, obviously, we will have game one at New York. And then Friday will be game two. And then nothing over the weekend. We'll come back and go Monday, Wednesday, Saturday, not a Friday game, and then Tuesday. And if it goes to a game seven, we will have 3 days off. It'll go Tuesday, Friday. So, that's what we're talking about, a 17-day stretch if it goes. And that bodes well if you have people who are banged up, obviously. But, you know, and it gives us plenty of time to talk it out. And I remember years ago, a buddy of mine was like, why don't they just do one and done in basketball? And I would have no problem with that. But let's face it. The biggest star of this finals is Victor Wembanyama. He is the guy. And then next, you would say, is Jalen Brunson. And Jalen Brunson is positioned to be one of the best Knicks of all time. I asked Carmine Marino on Friday, and he said that's not possible. And he was talking about Willis Reed and his guys in the 70s. Now, they haven't won. I'm kind of old, and the Knicks haven't won a title since I was 8 years old. Yeah, I remember the hype. I don't remember watching it, to tell you the truth. But I do remember all the hype and Clyde Frazier and all these guys, the names just rolled off the tongue. But we'll see Jalen Brunson matched up with Stephon Castle. And the thing about Wemby is that he will come in and help. You know, that's the way they draw it up down there in Southwest Texas, is they will have help come over. And then, of course, if you slide, I played high school basketball, which gives me absolutely no credibility to coaching in the NBA, but I do understand how positioning, rudimentary, elementary positioning works on the low block, because every day in practice it got drummed into my head 5,000 times. If you're going to help out, somebody else is going to have to step over. But they do that very well. And you would probably say, well, who's, all right, we know Wemby, we know Brunson. Who is the third biggest star in this series? And this is where it gets kind of cool, because, you know, there have been finals where there's just, I mean, look at the Lake Show. Look at, you know, the Warriors with the Splash Brothers. There was always a couple of foils. Like, there's Klay Thompson and there's Kevin Durant after Steph Curry. And like, oh, my gosh, an embarrassment of riches. Well, after those two guys, and Brunson is still, remember, he wasn't even an NBA starter for his first few years coming out of Nova. But you would probably say OG Anunoby, because he's New York's second best player and maybe their most important player in the series, because he has defended Wembanyama better than anybody has. And that's because he's much stronger and he is ultimately forcing him out of the paint, getting the ball where they don't want him to get it. And so he has just that lower, sturdier leverage. This is why Charles Barkley, who is probably 6'4", he's listed as 6'9", 6'8". He's really more like 6'4". The old, they called him the Brown Mound of Rebound at Auburn, and the Galloping Roast and all those nicknames for him, is because you couldn't move that fat butt out of the paint. And it doesn't matter how much taller a guy is, if you block him out, you will get the rebound 9 times out of 10. And so, if Anunoby isn't covering Wemby, he'll just be, you know, canceling somebody else out in this. But, and then, you know, you probably say, you know, the aforementioned Stephon Castle, he's probably, I mean, if he makes up his mind and goes downhill, he's averaging 18 points a game in the playoffs, and he's had some huge scoring games. But against Oklahoma City, the champions, who now will lose their crown for sure, but he averaged almost 8 assists per game, 5 rebounds, and 1.5 steals. And when De'Aaron Fox, how about that, get me out of Sacramento, and like, thank goodness I'm here now. But De'Aaron Fox, and by the way, one more thing about him, when the Warriors played the Kings in the playoffs a couple years ago, De'Aaron Fox never missed a shot. I want to say he shot 90% from the field. How do you let that? I mean, I know he cried his way out of town. I'd never want to let that guy go. But when De'Aaron Fox was out, Castle was a turnover machine. But when he's back, he doesn't turn the ball over. It's just, that's just a weird factual thing. But he needs him as his foil. And he's also probably the best perimeter defender as well. But you might say, where's KAT at, Rick? Well, there's KAT. How do I put Castle above him in the lineup of stars? But Towns has been really good in the playoffs. And if you look at some of the metrics, he's been the best Nick in the playoff, Knickerbocker. And you, there were a lot of people who said that he got a free pass in the last round because Chet Holmgren was a no-show. But that offense that Mike Brown runs is very multi-layered. And I think they're going to really take advantage of KAT's scoring ability. And this is where San Antonio will say, well, Wembanyama will just swat all those balls out of the air. Towns is averaging 49% from three in the playoffs. So can you imagine he would pull Wembanyama out of the paint? And Wembanyama would say, good, I like playing out here. You got Mikal Bridges. He's been out of his mind since game six in the first round. He's averaging 20 points, 63% shooting. So the layoff, hopefully he didn't get rusty. You got Josh Hart, who tweeted out Arsenal, so I'll always love him. But you could say as Hart goes, so goes the Knicks. But even though Brunson's the best player, Hart is the blood of the team, the pulse. He creates the pace. He creates the energy. He'll actually be on Wembanyama sometimes, even though he's 6'5". We'll see how that goes. And then you get other guys like Devin Vassell. You might say, what happened to Chet Holmgren in the Western Conference Finals? It's mostly because of Vassell, who guarded him and kind of pushed him out of the picture. I mean, De'Aaron Fox is not what he was in SAC because he was the best guy on SAC with Sabonis. But, you know, he doesn't have to be the guy right now. And he's actually, if you talk about the backcourt, it's really all about, Castle and then Fox. But he's taking care of the ball. He's only had 7 turnovers in 5 games. And one of them was 4 in one game. So he just had a bad game with that. But he was huge in game 7. He only ended up against OKC. He only ended up with 15 points. But as San Antonio was kind of struggling in the first half, he hit 3 huge 3-pointers to keep him around. And then I mentioned Mitchell Robinson. And, you know, the Spurs have other guys. I mean, they got like Johnson and Jean-Bonnier. But we'll see. It's very intriguing, and we will get to it. But coming up next, we will have actor Shane Brady in a new movie called Hacked. Get on back.
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3: I'm different, yeah, I'm different. I'm different, yeah, I'm different. I'm different, yeah, I'm different.

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2: 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As AI transforms how work gets done, a new IBM CEO study finds success will depend on how quickly organizations redesign their workforce. CEOs agree, people are the priority. 83% of CEOs say AI success depends more on people's adoption than the technology. But many organizations are still struggling to redesign roles, build new skills, and rethink how teams collaborate. This gap is already showing up in the workplace. CEOs say only 25% of employees are using AI as part of their jobs, even though 86% believe their workforce have the skills to collaborate with AI. Looking ahead, CEOs expect the impact on jobs to accelerate. By 2028, 29% of employees may need reskilling for different roles, while 59% will likely require upskilling to perform their current roles more effectively. 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
4: I'm not insightful enough to be a movie critic. Maybe I could be a food critic. These muffins taste bad. Or an art critic. That painting is bad.

0: so disgusted by Rick Tittle that I find him very intoxicating.
1: All right, thank you for that. Welcome back to the show. Rick Tittle with you coast to coast and around the world on American Forces Radio Network. And veteran actor Mr. Shane Brady joins us right now. We're happy to have him. He is in a brand new movie, which just came out yesterday on DVD and video on demand from SNR Films. It's called Hacked, a double entendre of rage-fueled karma. It's called a chaotic revenge fantasy horror comedy. Shane, I know you're a very versatile actor, but this sounds like a versatile movie.
2: Yeah, man. I feel like a lot of people have had... First of all, thank you for having me on. I need to start and end every sentence with thank you, because I'm very appreciative. Yeah, you know, everyone's been like... cut off in traffic, or somebody has done you wrong, and you have those fake arguments in the shower of like, man, I wish I could have done this and that. And so when my wife and I had $20,000 stolen and our lives got upended and nobody was able to help us, we were like, well, we can let it die, or we can take it to the nth degree and make an entire movie about it, and hopefully the rest of America and the world, who feels like no one's listening to them and they're getting screwed over left and right, can throw on a movie and feel a little catharsis and get their karma by watching us torture the kid from The Walking Dead for 90 minutes.
1: It'd be bad radio if I didn't ask you how the money was stolen, may I?
2: Yeah, of course. We were in the process of putting our down payment on our home, and this was April of 21, so it was still COVID madness.
1: Mm-hmm.
2: And our email was intercepted from a hacker, so they sent an email that looked exactly like what the title company would send. Mm. And we sent the money over, and then the thing that made it awful was we called the title company. They said, yep, we got your money. This was on a Friday. On Saturday, we had a notary sign everything, the house is ours, great. And then on Monday they go, oh, hey, you just need to send us that money and we're all good. We're like, we did. No, you didn't. And that's when we found out there was a John Doe and blah, blah, blah, blah, blah, and the whole life went to crap.
1: Was it a Eastern European crime syndicate or just some dirty fellow American?
2: Dirty fellow American. The thing to make it wild is he got the money on maybe like 4:30 p.m. on Friday. And we have the guy's name and address and everything. He got arrested that Friday afternoon, which is the only reason why he didn't take the money out and close the account, because that's typically what they do, and then you're completely screwed. So he was in jail, and the money was sitting in the account. And we go, okay, well, here's our police reports. Here's everything. Give the money back. And the bank was like, no. You initiated the wire transfer. You hit send. So now you have to prove that it was a crime. And we did prove it was a crime many times over. And they were like, you haven't proved it enough. So now your money is seized.
1: Yeah, it's amazing the apathy. Like a friend of mine had his identity stolen. He knew who it was. He told the cops, this is where the guy lives. And the cops are like, who cares?
2: Well, and you can go a step further, because we had a very helpful detective, and what the detective said is, he goes, okay, let's say you, Rick, you get money stolen, and the detective says, great, we know the guy's name and address, we're going to get in a squad car, go down to that guy's house, knock on the door, because my job is put bad guys in jail, and I say, you stole Rick's money, you're under arrest. That guy could go, I have roommates. You know what? Somebody must have opened my laptop, stole this guy's money, and wouldn't you know it, that roommate moved out last weekend. I'm just as much of a victim as you. So how are you going to prove that?
1: It's so brutal. By the way, I know you're a Florida State guy, so I just have to get in. Are you like Burt Reynolds, Seminole, throw the spear off the horse at the 50, or are you like, who cares?
2: I'm like Burt Reynolds, throw the spear. I love Florida State. I was there in California when they won at the Rose Bowl mm-hmm. with my roommate Scott Williamson, who also went to Florida State. Mm. And to say, like, I am very lucky. I've seen a World Series game. I saw the Lightning win the Stanley Cup in person in 2004. And when the Seminoles won the national championship, I don't know why it hits different. Maybe because everyone is screaming bloody murder and is drunk, but you want to talk about screaming and cheering and jumping on top of people and beer everywhere. That was Florida State winning the national championship. And you know, I think college football is better when the Noles and the Gators are top 10.
1: Right. So, like, if you met Tim Tebow, you'd shake his hand, but deep down you hate him?
2: I would shake his hand now. If you asked me, like, a decade ago, my brother went to UF. So the joke is that the 4 years that I was at Florida State, we were awful, like could not win a game. And then my brother goes to college and Gators are winning 3 basketball national championships and 2 football national championships and they cannot be beaten. And he's like, oh man, it's almost like the smarter brother getting a doctorate went to the better college where we're good at sports and I'm going to make more money than you. And meanwhile, I'm like, please, somebody put me in a Disney show. Anything.
1: Well, let's get back to Hacked for a second, because I think we haven't had a lot of comedies like this, this sort of mad world type of thing, and with an ensemble and just a crazy ride going all over the place. When did you take, you and your wife sort of take this idea of being hacked and then have it branch out into all these other, like, the tangents?
2: Yep. So the idea came from us being on hold with the FBI, and the FBI reminds you, hey, you're on hold, you're on a recorded line, and we had started recording ourselves on Zoom while on hold to prove that we weren't crazy with different title companies and banks. You have to wait for this code and this number, and it was like hour 3 of being on hold with the FBI, and I can't say on radio what she said, but she was like, this mother F, I know the guy's name and address. I'm going to take a machete, and I'm going to drive to his house. FBI, listening, don't you want to send a squad car to come? Because maybe that guy can help me. Mm. And it's when you're like, hey, maybe the only way to solve this is with fun and joy. And we know so many people who this is happening to. The whole movie was made with an army of our friends who hadn't worked in forever because of the strikes and COVID. And we were like, can we solve this with happiness? Can we solve this with joy? Which, you know, I would be remiss if on a sports show, I didn't talk about how Phil Esposito, who founded the Tampa Bay Lightning, is a supporting role in the movie.
1: Wow.
2: When I was 14, I broke my neck playing hockey.
1: Oh.
2: Yeah, it was rough, man. Missed my whole freshman year of high school, but the Tampa Bay Lightning at the time made me like a player of the game. Like if social media was a thing, it would have been like win for the kid. You know?
1: Wow.
2: And ESPN did a thing for me, and Phil Esposito at the time, Martin St. Louis, Brad Lukowich, Martin Seaback, and Jason Colomar and Dave Anderchuk, they went above and beyond to make me feel welcome. And because of that, as the years went by, when I had my first feature, Phil is a supporting role playing the older version of my character. And then with Hacked, I called him up and said, do you want to play yourself and be a nice person and just drink beer and smoke a cigar? And it's a Tampa movie. I kind of need the Tampa legend to be someone. He's like, oh yeah, let's do it. Let's have some fun.
1: So in a way, like, this horrible tragedy leads to this cool thing with the Lightning, and then getting hacked led to this movie. You're really making lemonade, aren't you?
2: Yes, and it's medicine that I have to take daily, because just like everybody, you have mornings or evenings where you're a complete grump and the world is falling apart around you. And you know what? I have a 30-second story. So the movie came out yesterday. So 2 evenings ago, I wanted to be by my computer at midnight, and I wanted to watch it, turn to midnight, June 2nd, open up Amazon, hey, we did it, movie number 2 is out. And my daughter doesn't sleep, she's a night owl. And she starts crying and calling for me at like 11:58, and I'm like, man, come on, give me 3 minutes as an adult at midnight. And I open the door, and she's crying, pointing at her alligator puppet on the ground. And she goes, "Alligator, alligator, twinkle, twinkle, little star to daddy." And I go, "You want to sing to me?" And she goes, "Yes." So I give her the alligator puppet, and she, like, puppeteers this alligator and sings twinkle, twinkle, little star to me. And then she was able to fall asleep. And I'm like, man, this is what life is about. Horrible things are going to happen throughout your whole life. And it's the quote you see on Instagram and stuff all the time. Life is 10% of what happens to you and 90% how you react to it.
1: Well, I mean, you can make a movie out of that story. That's heartwarming right there.
2: Oh, dude, it was great. Do you have kids, I wonder?
1: Oh, I got so many kids. They're in Korea and Bulgaria and Ukraine, and yeah, they're all over the place.
2: No, are they military, or do they just travel?
1: I'm just kidding with you. I want to get one more question in real quick, and that is, I love the fact that you were at Second City in Chicago, and you did Upright Citizens Brigade and in L.A., but the thing that really, and I know it was a supporting role, but getting in Dr. Sleep, I mean, the Shawnee sequel, I mean, that's showing your range right there.
2: Yeah, that was incredible, man. A lot of people think it's nuts, but sometimes the way you book things in Hollywood, it was my 30th birthday, and I put on a suit. I got 24 dozen Krispy Kreme donuts. I drove to the bottom of Santa Monica, and on my 30th birthday, took my time driving all the way up to North Hollywood, and one of the casting offices I went to was Engine Casting. And 3 weeks later, they go, "Hey, we actually have an audition for a magician." Sorry, I gave donuts and passes to the Magic Castle, the casting offices. So they were like, we have a role for a magician, but a lot of these auditions, they're very secretive. So you don't know what the project is for. You just get a little piece of paper that says, mm-hmm. You do a magic trick, say, "Does anyone know magic?" A four-year-old says, "I know, abracadabra," and then you pull a rabbit from a hat. And, you know, I do the audition. I played with fire. I made balloon animals. I did whatever the hell I wanted to do. And the ladies at Engine Casting were so profoundly kind, which can be rare, but they were so welcoming. And so then I book it. And then my life became terrifying because you're going to get flown to Atlanta and you find out it's a sequel to The Shining. And I'm like, guys, I kind of improvised my audition. I've never done this rabbit production trick. And Mike Flanagan, who was the writer-director, just put my heart at rest. I showed up and he goes, "I love your audition. Do whatever you want. Don't worry about it."
1: That's awesome.
2: Just try to be consistent, yeah.
1: Well, you're great on the radio. I could talk to you all day. We got to go to a break, but I want to make sure everybody checks out Hacked. It is a wild ride. It is super fun, and it is called Hacked, a double entendre of rage-fueled drama. It is available now on DVD and video on demand from SNR Films. Shane, thanks for coming on. Congrats on this, and let's catch up on your next one.
2: I look forward to it, man. Yeah, everyone go to Amazon. We're an indie film. Buying it, watching it all the way through, it literally changes mine and my wife's life these next 2 weeks.
1: All right, good stuff. I'm Rick Tittle. Come on back on Byline.

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0: Rick Tittle's got a black belt in keeping it real.
1: Thank you for that. Got hour two coming up. Author Chris Jones with a very poignant book. Also Dick Girardi on the Belmont Stakes in hour two of three. The Champions League final, which was on CBS in America, had 3.9 million viewers. It was the most watched club soccer match in the history of the United States. And this never, when I was growing up, I mean, even when I was in high school, the 1982 World Cup in Spain was not on American TV. It was only on Spanish TV, as was the 1986 World Cup in Mexico. And so that's where I had to watch it, except for the final. And in 1982, the final was called the Budweiser World Series of Soccer. And they got a football announcer, Roger Twibel.

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3: 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Great to be back with you for another week. Another full week of excitement, changing positions in a couple of divisions. Some teams that are staying hot just keep rolling. And you know what? Hey, we're in June, so you know what? Some trade speculation, thoughts, and kicking tires, and stuff that Noel and I are going to talk about tonight, even in the standings and that. I think most of us know what the standings are, so we may give our opinions and thoughts on maybe definitely the teams that are still in contention, which is a lot still, but maybe players that we think could really... they may target come the trade deadline if they're available and stuff like that. So obviously before we get going with tonight's show, can't thank you enough for being a part of the nation. If you're new to the nation, welcome aboard. Glad to have you. Excited to have you. Being a dirtbag is all about getting up, getting after, and getting dirty, as the nation knows. And so to all our servicemen and women, speaking about that, you know what? Thank you, thank you, thank you, as we always say, for doing what you do each and every day. So... Noel, myself, and the rest of Dirtbags, we can do what we do, and that's love baseball as a player, a parent, a fan, a coach, at the MLB level, to the amateur level, to the college, everywhere, all facets of the game. What you do each and every day, thank you is never enough, as we always say. So that's the bottom line. One other thing, obviously, if you need to get in touch with Noel and myself to help navigate your baseball journey, you can reach out to us on Facebook or Instagram at Dirtbag Baseball Nation. I'm going to go one step further. Even if you need to get in touch with me, reach out to me at Kurt McNabb on Facebook. You know what? It doesn't really matter. That's what we do. We help each other. We support each other. Even though I'm in Germany coaching again for another season, I'm always available through the daytime here. You got to guarantee that we'll get back in touch with you, because helping understand this game is what we love to do, and it's a big part of it. We truly believe in it. We believe in the mental side, getting the mind right, and you get this game right. And if you don't get the mind right, this game can be a daunting task to navigate. So settle in, dirtbags. Get your favorite drink, however you like to listen to us, wherever you like to listen to us, because we're going to be right back here after the break to get up, get after it, and get dirty.
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3: Welcome back, Dirtbags. Nolan, lots to talk about. What area are you going to go? Where do you want to start?
19: Nice to see Jose Canseco return to the MLB, apparently. Obviously, last night's game, for those that didn't see, Colorado Rockies playing the Los Angeles Angels. Joe Adell goes from having arguably the greatest defensive game, I guess, if you want to call it, earlier in the season, where he robbed 3 home runs, to all of a sudden last night, one clicks off the edge of his glove, off the head, right over the fence for a home run. So, did not expect to, honestly, didn't expect to ever see that again, but once again, we have a Angels highlight worthy of making television for some player not named Mike Trout.
3: Yeah, that's a good way of putting it. Greatest robbery of all time, probably home run robbery and stuff. To that, yeah, that's tough. That's tough. Like those things, the 3 home run robbery will be forgotten. That will never be forgotten. That's what's disappointing about that. It'll be remembered if somebody remembers it, but you know what I mean. It'll be more forgotten, his 3 home run robbery, than the giving up a home run like that. I mean, how long ago was it that Canseco did that? It was like it was yesterday as soon as you talk about it. You never forget it.
19: Yeah, I mean, craziness, but that's unfortunately the way that the Angels season is going right now. Is stuff like that is happening. So I'm not going to dive in too deep on that one. Going to jump over to the next little bit of news. Obviously, rumors are starting to fly. We're at that time of year. We're start of June now. Tarik Skubal, I'm sure that you probably want to talk a little bit more about this, but I figured this is a perfect time to jump on it in the first segment. Tarik Skubal, obviously, the rumors around the industry are basically he's going to get traded in some capacity if the Tigers obviously don't continue to win games. They're already trying to throw out some suitors and everything like that. I saw the Milwaukee Brewers, honestly, I wouldn't hate that. I mean, don't get me wrong, it would be a little bit strange, all things considering. Like, you trade Freddie Peralta away in his last year, knowing that you're probably not going to be able to re-sign him. I'm not sitting there denying that the Milwaukee Brewers are going to make a move like this. Obviously, in the past, they've thrown caution to the wind, and they have made moves like this, a la CC Sabathia back in 2008, I believe it was.
3: Cleveland Guardians.
19: Yeah, so I mean, that's it. Like, crazy things have happened, and heck of on Milwaukee Brewers, especially right now with, I mean, at the time of recording, everybody in the National League Central still at least two games above 500. Obviously, the Brewers 37-21. They have the third best record in the National League, chasing the Dodgers, who, I mean, albeit a weak schedule so far, in my opinion. The Atlanta Braves are the only two teams ahead of them. And I wouldn't be surprised if the Brewers at least made a competitive offer. Like, they got enough horses that they could throughout the system make an offer. Whether anything comes to fruition or not, obviously, is TBD. But, I mean, when a guy like Tarik Skubal, obviously, with the Tigers' current record. Now, that being said, the Tigers just swept the Tampa Bay Rays after today's 7-2 win. But, I mean, what do you think, Kirk?
3: No, there's no question. Don't forget, 2 years ago, there's no way the Detroit Tigers can be the Angels with Shohei Ohtani situation and walk away with a draft pick. Right? Like, yes, they just went into the trap and swept the leaders in the race, but I do not care. When you look at the potential that's out there, you're talking about the Milwaukee Brewers. The Milwaukee Brewers have to be in on this deal. Why do they have to be in on this deal? Because you know 100% that the Los Angeles Dodgers are going to be in.
19: No, exactly.
3: And that drives the bus for the Detroit Tigers. They just need the Los Angeles Dodgers to be in. Do not have to necessarily trade with the Dodgers to be in, because now Arizona ups the ante. Arizona's going to be in on him. They've proven it. They've done from Curt Schilling back in the day to Corbin Burns. You know, they're in on those types of guys. You hit Milwaukee. I'm not betting against the team that Detroit just beat, the Rays. The Rays are right there, too. They're not afraid to go for at least put proposals together, and they've got a deep farm system for Skrull. There's a lot of teams. I'm not saying the Atlanta Braves can pull something on for them, but I look at the Rays, the Diamondbacks, the Brewers, as you said, and definitely the Dodgers, being there for sure. Toronto's going to be in on him. New York would be in on him. It's just what do packages look like for you if you're going through those guys? No. You know, Jesus made for the Brewers. I don't think the Brewers include him for Tarik Skubal. What is he? He's the number one prospect in baseball right now.
19: Yeah.
3: You know, that's a straight one for one. Sorry, but that's a one for one.
19: Yeah, like you said, I don't know if that's one that I'm doing if I'm Milwaukee, but if I'm Detroit, you're right, though. That's probably going to be where the starting point is. Now, that being said, I mean, it's not like, yes, Milwaukee obviously would like to keep a hold of the number one prospect in baseball in Maeda, or Made. I really don't know if they even need him, tell you the gosh honest truth.
3: They maybe don't, but I think he's one of the guys that's too much, right?
19: No, I don't disagree. Like, yeah, when you're hearing about it and everything like that.
3: I think they can put a good enough offer to be as valuable as any other team without having to have Made in it. I don't know who the Dodgers keep off. I think with them wanting the three-peat so bad, I don't know if they keep anybody off. I've even heard, you know, San Diego, you know, to the point of Salas.
19: Yeah.
3: And I know he's finally starting to get better, Salas, but I don't look at Salas as a Benito Santiago, a Pudge Rodriguez, a Yadi Molina. No disrespect.
19: A William Contreras?
3: Yeah, maybe a Contreras, and that's not good enough for me.
19: That's kind of my point. Like, I don't even see him as an upgrade over Contreras. And Contreras this year, I mean, you're looking at the numbers. He's doing a great job behind the plate. Obviously, he's got the best caught stealing percentage right now, as far as I know, still in baseball. The pitching staff obviously loves him, has tons of confidence in him. Yes, I think he's 2 years away from free agency, if I'm not mistaken. But same time, I don't think I'm taking Nathan Salas back in a deal like that. Obviously, they've already traded DeVries over to Sacramento in the Mason Miller trade there last year. So,
3: yeah.
19: Yeah, like yeah. San Diego, theoretically, you are right. They should be in on him just based on recent moves that they've made. But at the same time, I can't see them being legit. Like you said, yeah, I realistically see the Dodgers obviously being in on him as they should be. But at the same time, like we always said, if I'm the other owners in baseball, and yes, obviously they're proposing the salary cap and whatnot. But if I'm the Tigers, I'm just sitting there saying, to heck with you guys. You guys stick with your minor league guys. Like, unless you're getting a Dalton rushing, and even that, it's not like Detroit needs a catcher. So.
3: No, Gengler's doing great.
19: Yeah, like, that's it. I mean, he was Rookie of the Year guy last year. Like, posted great numbers, still posting good numbers again this year. Like, I'm not really in a hurry. I'm looking for probably a center fielder and some pitching help.
3: Yeah, I mean, the greatest thing about the Dodgers being in on it is, I think for a pitcher of Scooble stature, Detroit can actually use the Los Angeles card, the Dodgers card, to up the ante with the other teams. That's what I mean. I don't think you go out and trade with the Dodgers. I think those other teams that we're talking about have as good a quality overall as the Dodgers. So I think you can get more from them. I think you can get some MLB players with high-end prospects. And obviously the Dodgers would do that themselves. Honestly, I don't like their MLB players that they could trade for them.
19: Honestly,
3: I don't like them.
19: Honestly, a team that makes too much sense to me would be the Seattle Mariners. Like, Emerson Hancock with the year that he's having, and another guy, throw him in there. That's probably going to work.
3: Let us jump in. Dirtbags will be ready. We'll carry on with this.
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3: Welcome back, Dirtbags. Obviously talking about Tariq Skubal, the Detroit Tigers, what they do moving forward. And Nolan, you were talking about the Seattle Mariners as we broke for the break. Carry on with your thought process. Let the nation know.
19: Yeah, so I mean, obviously speaking, Emerson Hancock, he's having a breakout year, right? Young kid, they've talked about him for a couple years now. He's finally finding his footing up at the major league level, but they're still in a logjam. So I mean, you know, Luis Castillo is going to be available via trade from the Seattle Mariners, just based on obviously kind of what we were talking about there last week on the podcast, where pretty much he got shafted out of a start. They bring in Miller in behind him. Like I said, like the Mariners, they got six quality guys right now, like including Luis Castillo for starters. You trade a Luis Castillo, you get some sort of package return. Realistically, you could pair that with an Emerson Hancock. But on top of that, they still have seven top 100 prospects on MLB.com. So you got technically three outfielders, including Michael Arroyo, who also gives you a second base. You got Cole Emerson, who, I mean, he's recently been called up. But you got two other starting pitchers. You got Cade Anderson, who I believe is the top left-handed prospect in all of baseball in terms of pitching. And then you have Ryan Sloan at 21. So, in my opinion, right, you could very easily package an Emerson Hancock, a Johnny Formello, he's the number six, he's an outfielder, or Michael Arroyo, who's a second base outfielder. And, I mean, obviously, you're going to have to give up a compensatory B. I think it's a compensatory, I'd imagine probably a compensatory B-round pick, not a compensatory A-round pick when you're getting a couple of guys back in return. But either way, I mean, that's still something that I'm throwing out there. Like, especially if you're going to trade a Luis Castillo, you want a Tariq Skubal, AL West is wide open. That, to me, is a move that makes a lot of sense. Because then you look at it, Seattle would be an absolute horse on the mound. And they already have enough pieces offensively that if everybody gets rocking and rolling, that's a team that, I mean, obviously, we saw them last year go Game 7 in the ALCS.
3: Yeah, absolutely. I mean, that's a good thought. I think, your Cade Anderson is off the table. Too many good things you know about that young kid or whatever. And the way that Seattle develops pitchers as well. They're one of those elite organizations in my mind with pitcher development overall. So, like you said, I mean, you bring in Skubal and you let Castillo go. Their offense is good, like you said, Nolan, but you know you can never have enough offense. So, at least for Castillo, you might be able to get a pretty solid player willing to give less or receive less for Castillo, right? If I'm the team trading for him or whatever, I'm happy. Oh. Because they're not necessarily selling them on the low, but let's say the medium would be fair, right? So it's a pretty good trade to pick up this deal.
19: Here's the thing too, like if the Mariners kicked in cash, because obviously everybody knows the Luis Castillo situation, I think, across the industry now. If the Mariners kicked in cash, you get yourself back a little bit nicer of a haul.
3: Mm-hmm.
19: Yeah, you could package that nicely, because it's not like we said, it's not like there's a lot of holes on that Seattle Mariners team right now.
3: No. Sorry, go ahead.
19: No, I was just going to say, you got Brendan Donovan right now, he's on the shelf, but when he comes back, that's a great addition to the team. Naylor, obviously, dealing with a little bit of back spasms and whatnot right now. He's on the shelf, so I mean, yes, they
3: need Rally.
19: So there's a few things, but I'm just saying, when that team's fully healthy, like, they don't have a lot of holes. And you go out there and you get a Tariq Skubal, even for a one-year run, heck, man, you're probably raising your first banner with Seattle.
3: Well, and Julio Rodriguez is finally out of the biggest tear since he was almost MVP there 3 years ago.
19: Yeah.
3: Right?
19: He's hot.
3: Yeah. He's carrying them. Yeah, I mean, the pitching staff obviously is doing what they do all the time and that, but finally, you know, it was a Rosarena doing pretty solid early on in that. Now over the last, 10 days, Julio's just been ridiculous. He's been what he got the big contract for, the face of the Mariners. you know, and so they need him to keep going. But yeah, you're exactly right. That was interesting. I didn't really think about the Mariners, but that's a good call for him. So obviously we're going to talk more about each team's in the playoffs anyways contention at this point in time, who they might be looking at, what they really need to look at serious, or who could be coming off of the IL that could help them as well. So let's go ahead, Judge. There was shoulder discomfort, missing a couple of games. Doesn't sound like the IL right now, but that's, you know, that may... Obviously, Ben Rice is having a great year and stuff like that, but you don't want to see him go down too long, right? Murakami went down this past week. A few guys went down this past week or whatever. There's a few guys to teams that are doing well and want to be in the playoffs. Obviously, nobody expected the Chicago White Sox, but right now they're 2.5 up in the wild card.
19: Yeah.
3: So you don't want Murakami down too long when he's leading the league in AL and home runs and, well, you know, rookie of the year.
19: Was now you're not past him, but yeah, still. No, I mean, you're looking at it, right? And yeah, you're not wrong. Like a grade 2 hammy strain, so he'll be probably 4 to 6 weeks. From what I was seeing from Murakami, yeah. Obviously Judge is a little bit different with the shoulder. His is still day-to-day for the time being. But everybody knows he's had... Now, recently, obviously speaking, he's been healthy. Early in his career, he had a few nicks and nagging injuries that obviously sidelined him for portions of the season. But, I mean, the good thing is... Well, I guess it's time for you to let Jason Dominguez try and get a crack back up at the show. Like, I know you got Spencer Jones. I know you guys got Cody Bellinger. You got a few different options. Obviously, Stanton, no one even knows what's going on with him most days, whether or not he's going to be healthy or not. But still, I mean, there's definitely options there. And let's be honest, you're the New York Yankees. You hope Jason Dominguez realistically can come up and have a nice stretch of games to the point where, okay, I can trade him.
3: Well, something's got to happen. I mean, I know they even talk about not so much Dominguez, but, you know, is it still, I'm drawing a blank. You just said his name.
19: Spencer Jones.
3: Sorry. Spencer Jones. And for a school or whatever and stuff like that. And I'm not so sure. I know there's always, it always comes back to the prospects or suspects, right? And really, Spencer Jones has shown that he's suspect. As much as the high end of the power speed combination that he has, I don't know if you go back to the Struble trade, if that would get the Yankees in the conversation with them.
19: I don't think it does.
3: I think the other teams that we talked about are way ahead of the Yankees. So I don't think they're going.
19: Well, I just think today's day and age, obviously speaking, power still reigns supreme. But I mean, you look at the model that the Toronto Blue Jays implemented last year. Now, that being said, they still spent $300-plus million, so I'm not sitting there giving them a break on this. But at the same time, contact-oriented. Like, the Tigers have, in my opinion, still too many guys that are swing-and-miss proficient to really be that ultimately contending team up at the Major League level. And a Spencer Jones doesn't solve that issue. Like, Spencer Jones... Sure, he could theoretically hit you 30 home runs, but at the
3: he's going to lead the league in strikeouts.
19: Yeah, he's your left-handed hitting Spencer Torkelson for the Detroit Tigers. Like, tons of power potential. Everybody knows that. I mean, case in point, last year Torkelson 30 and 100, I believe, if I'm not mistaken. But this year, I mean, I haven't heard his name hardly at all. Like,
3: no, he's went right back down again to that. Yeah, you're right. I mean, obviously, the Marshall went down well with a bit of a common, almost like a concussion combination with a contusion of, I think, the knee, right, when he ran into the outfield. That's where he went on the IL, and then we really haven't heard much about him on the recovery and stuff like that. It seems like every team, though, has taken so long on the recovery of stuff like that. You still look at the Boston Red Sox. Roman Anthony got shut down again. Garrett Crochet got shut down again. You go over to some positives, I guess, or at least positives right now. Cincinnati Reds, Hunter Green sounds like he's doing okay in recovery and stuff like that. David Suarez.
19: Yeah, I was going to say, yeah. Hunter Green at this point in time, he's just a walking injury waiting to happen.
3: Yeah, like
19: one of the biggest what-ifs in recent baseball pitching memory, to me at least. Because a guy with all the talent in the world, but he just can't stay healthy, so I don't even know what you do with him. Like you said, like the Reds, theoretically, they're a couple of moves away from being a legitimate contender, too. But at the same time, they can't stay healthy enough and consistent enough right now to make a good push.
3: No. They're just. What do you say? I mean, the only real possibility I think I'm hearing is of all people, Jose Altuve. And he had the lat pull strain and stuff. But they said he's way ahead of where he's even swinging and competing with swings with stuff like that. So, you know, they're thinking maybe a week away, middle of the month even, stuff like that, being able to come back. So with those types of injuries and that, it's great to see, of all people, Jose Altuve and that. I mean, the Astros needed it, obviously.
19: Say, especially at like 36, 37, that's not an easy one to come back from.
3: No, and you see these young guys staying out for so long, and I have my own thoughts and theories on that. I think there's a lot of mischievous stuff going on in that, and I don't think it's so much the physical injuries. I think it's more the mental recovery of a lot of these players and stuff like that, because there's been some struggles, right? I look at the Cal Raleigh and stuff like that. I look at the Roman Anthony's. I'm not saying there wasn't a physical injury there, but it just, I don't know. I look at a bunch of these people and that, and it's very interesting. I have my thoughts whether they're right or wrong. I don't know, dirtbags. So we're going to be right back here after the break, though. Talk about the standings.
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3: 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Welcome back, Dirtbags. Obviously, we are going to talk about the standings, but like I said at the top of the show, I'm going to follow it up and ask Nolan, team by team, anybody that's in the playoff hunt, really in the playoff hunt, which is, I think, 28 out of 30 teams right now, other than the San Francisco Giants and the Colorado Rockies. Actually, the Detroit Tigers were right there, too, before the sweep of the Rays. But I'm going to ask Nolan, pitching or offense, defense, for any of those teams that he would recommend or thinks about that their need is. So, Nolan, I'm going to get out of the way. You go as you always do. I'll follow it up after.
19: All right, let's start out. National League Central, once again, every team over 500, so the streak continues. Milwaukee Brewers, 37-21, 7-3 in their last 10. Pittsburgh Pirates, 33-28, 7-3. St. Louis Cardinals, 31-28, 3-7. Chicago Cubs, 32-29, 3-7. Cincinnati Reds, 31-29, 5-5. I'll let you ask the questions, Kirk.
3: Well, you know, we talked about the Milwaukee Brewers. It, obviously, everything's really working well right now in that. But bottom line, if you see something, is it on the offensive side, pitching side? When I say offense, I mean offense, defense. Position player or pitcher?
19: Nothing. Honestly, they don't need much. That's a well-oiled machine.
3: Pittsburgh Pirates.
19: Bullpen. Need a little bit more bullpen help. Starters are doing well. Bubba Chandler's struggling.
3: Your St. Louis Cardinals.
19: Honestly, it's a tough one for the Cardinals because they're such a young team. They weren't supposed to be where they are right now. I'm going to sit there and say bullpen help, obviously. The offense so far, not great. Pitching-wise, good enough. But they should have also been sellers all year in 20 games under 500. So, bullpen help right now.
3: Chicago Cubs.
19: Definitely bullpen and starting pitching.
3: Cincinnati Reds.
19: Need some more pop. Need a good, in my opinion, a good left-handed pop.
3: All right, slide over to the NL East, brother.
19: National League East, you got the Atlanta Braves, 41-20, 6-4 in their last 10. Philadelphia Phillies, 31-29, 6-4. Washington Nationals, 31-32, 5-5. Miami Marlins, 29-34, 5-5. New York Mets, 26-35, 4-6.
3: Yeah, I mean, Atlanta Braves, there's nothing there. I mean, Acuna Jr. had a fantastic last week. Matt Olson's role and stuff like that. Yeah. I'm not even going to ask about them because they're in a really good place right now, I think.
19: Oh, yeah.
3: Philadelphia Phillies.
19: Starting pitching. 100%. They need to figure out their 4 or 5 guys. Nationals, they're similar to the Cardinals. They're in that weird spot where really, they shouldn't be as good as they are. They just need to keep letting their young guys develop. Obviously, still need bullpen help, though.
3: Marlins.
19: Marlins just need to sell all contra and hope for some health. They got a good young team, good core nucleus of players. Ultimately, they just need to help add to that young starting staff.
3: Crazy that you said that because I actually was thinking the exact same thing. Theirs was a reverse. Get rid of Bill Contra and try to get some recovery from him and then keep moving forward. New York Mets.
19: Sell Steve Cohen.
3: There you go, Mets, Dirtbags. All right, slide to the West.
19: National League West, you got the Los Angeles Dodgers, 39-22, 8-2 in their last 10. San Diego Padres, 32-27, 3-7. Arizona Diamondbacks, 32-28, 6-4. Colorado Rockies, 24-38, 4-6. San Francisco Giants, 23-38, 3-7. Dodgers, I feel like they're the same as the other two top teams. Don't need much, just need health and just need basically consistency out of their top dogs. Right now they're looking a little lackluster like they did last year, almost like they're thinking, okay, it's World Series again.
3: Yeah, do the Dodgers need anything?
19: Not in my opinion. It's a great team. Everybody knows that. I don't need to dive too far into it. Sure, they could use a little bit of bullpen help. Ultimately, at the end of the day, they just need their guys to be healthy.
3: Padres, I know what they need. They need to get their offense rolling.
19: Yeah, they need the offense, because, my goodness, Tatis just hit his first home run of the season there the other day up in Washington. But outside of that, like, they have a lot of holes to fill across the board. Obviously, the bullpen bolstered by Mason Miller, that's not a huge need. Pitching, sure, they could use a 4 or 5 guy, but at the end of the day, they need offense, and they need it to produce now.
3: And they have it. I mean, when Gavin Sheets was leading that team with Machado, Tatis, Merrill, Bogarts, like, there's something wrong. They got to get those guys rolling. So I agree with you. I think starting pitcher for them. So Diamondbacks.
19: Arizona. Same thing. Honestly, not pressing needs. They need to shore up the pitching a little bit in terms of a 3-4 guy, but at the same time, they have those guys on the staff. They just need them to perform consistently. Corbin Burns obviously coming back soon, so that'll be your ace-like pitcher coming back. Overall, the offense, I can't really knock too much on that. I believe they probably need a solid left fielder or a corner outfielder. But for the most part, they just need that middle-of-the-rotation pitcher right now to step up.
3: Sorry, Rockies. Sorry, Giants, Dirtbags.
19: Sell off.
3: Can't bring you into the fold.
19: Sell off,
3: yeah.
19: Boys.
3: Yeah. And I don't know who the Rockies even have. Just a Sagano, I guess, or whatever, might get something. I don't know, but not enough. So let's drive on to the American League East.
19: American League East, you got the Tampa Bay Rays, 36-23, 2-8 in their last 10. New York Yankees, 36-24, 6-4 in their last 10. Baltimore Orioles, 29-32, 7-3. Toronto Blue Jays, 29-32, 5-5. Boston Red Sox, 25-34, 3-7.
3: Steven Matz has been awful against Baltimore and Detroit. Starting pitching, even as good as the Rays are?
19: Yeah, absolutely. Absolutely.
3: Okay.
19: Yeah, and I wish the Yankees had McClanahan go more than 5 gosh darn innings. Get him a quality start every once in a while. My goodness, his numbers are still fantastic. So that's bugging me.
3: Yeah.
19: Yankees need health, obviously, at the end of the day. Their starting staff, obviously, is starting to come back to health, so that's definitely not an issue. Bullpen, sure, they could use some bullpen, but at the same time, they need that offense to stay healthy in order for them to produce 6-7 runs a game and just let their starting pitchers go. Like, that's the way that I look at it to me. It's more so health than anything else. No glaring holes or anything like that. Sure, Ryan McMahon at third base. The only thing that I will say is they definitely need a catcher. Unfortunately, Austin Wells, I don't know what happened to you this year, buddy.
3: I mean, a bright spot is your boy Paul Goldschmidt. Having just a great fill-in season.
19: Oh, yeah.
3: Yeah.
19: Perfect bench ball for him.
3: Absolutely. Baltimore Orioles.
19: So obviously, they need pitching. I'm not going to sit here and deny that. They need some starting help. Bassett's done well enough, obviously. A few of the other guys. Pete Alonso's been basically as advertised. Some of the young kids have done enough to warrant staying in the major leagues, but not enough to warrant being a full-time starter in the major leagues. Alu Rutschman, obviously, I still love you, so I don't know what they're going to do there behind the dish. But at the end of the day, starting staff, get them a couple of bullpen pieces. They might be back in that AL wildcard hunt.
3: Toronto Blue Jays.
19: Health.
3: Okay, I agree with that one.
19: Great data.
3: Red Sox.
19: Sellers. They should be in the seller mindset, because I don't know what's going on with their strength and conditioning team.
3: Or their pitching development when Kyle Harrison gets traded for Durbin and he's second-best pitcher, another 12 strikeouts the other night. So 5 minutes. Let's carry on, brother.
19: AL
3: Central.
19: So you got the Cleveland Guardians, 35-27, 5-5 in their last 10. Chicago White Sox, 33-29, 7-3. Minnesota Twins, 29-34, 3-7. Detroit Tigers, 25-38, 5-5. Kansas City Royals, 23-38, 3-7. Cleveland Guardians, start out with them. Obviously, same as usual. Their young kids are doing good. Need some right-handed pop, though. That's the big thing. They got a lot of good left-handed hitters in that lineup. They need some right-handed thump just to spill off some of their left-handed contact guys.
3: White Sox.
19: Chicago White Sox, honestly, you're in the same boat as my Cardinals. Congratulations on being above 500. Nobody predicted it after, in their case, 62 games so far this season. Honestly, keep trending in the right direction, boys. Get a bullpen, get a couple more starting pitchers just to help you out. The offense, honestly, I give you a lot of credit.
3: Minnesota Twins are holding, so what do you got?
19: They're a flip of a coin right now. I don't know whether they should be sellers or buyers. Obviously, wild card's wide open. Their pressing needs, obviously, now are getting a 4-5 starter just to spill out some of their guys. Some of their key guys, obviously, with the injuries and whatnot, it's a little bit tough. But overall, Byron Buxton stayed healthy. Most of the rest of the lineup has stayed healthy. Sure, I believe, in my opinion, they need a good left-handed thump guy just to kind of spill out some of their right-handed guys. Yes, I get that they have some lefties there, but no one that really is jumping off the page to me in terms of lefty thump.
3: Detroit Tigers, we obviously already talked about too many pitchers on the IL. Scooble, Kansas City Royals, nothing. I'm not even going there.
19: You're sellers.
3: Yeah, so disappointment. Just a disappointment. So we feel bad for you if you're Royals dirtbags because we didn't see this one coming. And I'm not even feeling like they're going to turn it around. I've been waiting on it for weeks for them to turn around. It hasn't. So let's wrap it up. Nolan, go with the West.
19: AL West, Seattle Mariners, 33-29, 8-2, 8-game win streak. Hottest team in baseball right now. Texas Rangers, 30-31, 6-4 in their last 10. The Sacramento Athletics, 29-31, 3-7. Houston Astros, 27-35, 6-4. Los Angeles Angels, 23-39, 5-5. Mariners, yeah, like we said, not too many pressing needs. Obviously, just need to get their big guys healthy. I still believe that they should be in on Scooble, but overall, you're looking at a team that should be better than what they are right now.
3: Texas Rangers have gotten back in at 5 straight. They've won.
19: Four
3: is pitching better.
19: Hot run.
3: Overall, the pitchers are pitching better. From Leiter to Rocker to DeGrom to Mackenzie Gore. Obviously, they want that Seager back. They need a healthy Seager, too. But let's go ahead. What is it? Offense, defense, pitching?
19: Left fielder. They need a solid left fielder. Right now, I don't mind Ozuna out there. But overall, I'd upgrade that. Obviously, Evan Carter has done next to nothing. So, I mean, that kind of sucks for them. But at the same time, they need a Wyatt Langford back. They need Evan Carter to produce like he did a couple years ago when he first came up. Obviously, Seager needs to get healthy. But overall, you're not looking at too many glaring needs. Like you said, the starting staff's doing good. Bullpen's keeping them in games. Overall, yeah, you just need a couple of pieces here and there on the offense.
3: I know what you're going to say, but Athletics.
19: Yeah, don't need to surprise anybody here pitching.
3: Yeah. Yeah, Severino down. They just don't have the depth yet, right?
19: No.
3: And I think they...
19: Minor league bandbox doesn't help attract pitchers either. That's the tough thing.
3: No, but I think they got to be aggressive. I think they got to be one of the more aggressive teams in the whole league because they just dropped out. They had a tough week at 3-7, but they just dropped under 500. They're still there. They're only a half a game back, but I think they got to be one of the most aggressive. Astros. Brown is working his way back. They're only 3.5 out. What else do they need? We got 30 seconds.
19: No, honestly, they need some health. Obviously, Hader's coming back. Altuve, like you said, should be coming back soon. Like the Astros, honestly, we've counted them out year after year at this point in the season. They do it well once they turn everybody around and get healthy. So, yes, get a couple of bullpen pieces. Yes, get a fifth starter. Yeah, I think you'll be fine. And then, obviously, the Angels sell off the farm.
3: There you have it, Dirtbags. Going to be right back here after the break with Nolan's final thought.
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3: Welcome back, Dirtbags. Nolan, give me your final thought.
19: So obviously my final thought, news broke obviously last week in regards to CBA talks and everything like that. As everybody in here knows, basically the end of this year is when the CBA will expire, and as of right now it doesn't sound like any deal is imminent. Owners obviously throwing out there the salary cap, players are absolutely 100% refusing to do a salary cap. I don't blame the players in the slightest. Obviously, the profit sharing and whatnot would not make them the same money as what they're currently getting through endorsements and stuff like that. So to me, that does make a heck of a lot of sense. But at the same time, the owners, like, you're throwing out $170 million would be the salary cap floor. Like, with all due respect, you got, what did they say, 20 teams under that? You really think 20 teams are going to magically come up to $170 million in 2 seconds? Like, don't get me wrong. Some of those teams absolutely should be investing in players a lot more than they are. But at the same time, owners aren't going to magically be willing to spend all this money. Like, it's been the same song and dance for years. But that's just my opinion. Buckle up, because I think it's going to be a long CBA negotiation, Dirtbags.
3: Yeah, Nolan, I'll just tell you real quick, too, Dirtbags. All I want to see right now is photographs of Players Association and Rob Manfred going into headquarters in New York City, proving that they're already talking. That's what I care about, talking, right? Forget about all the other crap. Yeah, you know what, Nolan, I you're darn right the owners could do $170 million. It's a $10 billion business. They can do $170 million each. Like, don't give me any more crap on that. And here's why you got to get down to the table MLB, because your St. Louis Cardinals, Nolan, they're still rolling with shirts off in the company. Hats off to PCA with the overrated, and he goes yard right into the crowd, the shirtless boys. But I love it that they're carrying it on. You're seeing those different energies going around the league now and stuff like that. Hey, baseball's, like they said, in a great spot. So quit messing around. If they do a strike, they're idiots. I apologize, but they are absolute fools. So that's my standpoint. I will not change. If you are out there this week,
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3: Thank you, thank you, thank you. Unfortunately, though, dirtbags, it is that time. It is time to get up, get after it, and get dirty. Nolan, do what you do.

How's it going, everybody? Brent Alvarez is here, After Dark Radio. We are here every Wednesday, 2 Pacific, 5 Eastern, Sports Byline Broadcasting Network, as well as Sirius. Well, I'm going to say Sirius Satellite Radio. It's been a while. We're on TuneIn Radio, we're on YouTube, we're on Twitch. A lot of different ways to listen to and watch the show. We have a very special guest here today. Robert Baer, Spiritual Awakenings International, is joining us here today. And they've got a special conference that is coming up in just a couple of days, Saturday and Sunday, June 6th and 7th. It is the SAI Conference 2026, Spiritual Awakening, the Dawn of Expanded Consciousness. 42 speakers from 12 different countries, and this is free, and it is available online via Zoom. So if you're interested in this topic, if you're interested in what Robert Baer has to say today, then you should check out the Spiritual Awakenings International Conference 2026. Robert Baer is going to be joining us after the break. And we'll be talking to him about a number of different topics, including angel encounters, which he began talking about the last time he was on the show. And we had to, show's over. We had to let him go. But he's back to continue discussing that topic. So I got a couple of questions for him as well. And if you have questions, you're welcome to text us, 425-780-7566. That is 425-780-7566. If you are watching live on YouTube or Twitch, you're welcome to put questions into the chat box on either of those services as well. And we'll ask your questions to Robert Baer. So it's going to be a fun show here today. 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

0: Welcome to the show. Brian Alvarez here, After Dark Radio, every Wednesday, 2 Pacific, 5 Eastern, Sports Byline Broadcasting Network, TuneIn Radio, YouTube, and Twitch. And by the way, I was informed we are on Sirius Satellite Radio. But anyway, we got a lot to talk about today with our special guest, Robert Baer, Spiritual Awakenings International. We just had Robert on quite recently, actually, but there is a big conference which is coming up this weekend, June 6th and 7th. How you doing, Robert?
1: Yes, I'm doing great, and thank you again for having me to be a guest on your show. You have a great audience, and it's a real privilege to speak to everyone. Thank you.
0: Yeah, thanks for coming on. And as noted, the conference is coming up this weekend, Saturday and Sunday, June 6th and 7th. 42 speakers, 12 countries. It's free. It's online. Let everybody know what's going to be taking place and how they can join.
1: The conference will be this Saturday and Sunday, and you can sign up right now if you wanted. It doesn't have to be on the day of the event, but it's absolutely free. And you're right, we have 42 outstanding speakers from 12 countries, and we have a variety of different topics that will be covered in the spiritual world. It's really an interesting thing to experience, and we get perspectives from the world, and we have a large audience. So we're in 115 countries. We've just blown up in the last 5 years. I'm one of the co-founders of it, myself and Dr. Yvonne Kazon, and we in no way imagined that this would grow and continue to grow the way that it has, but it's just exploded, and this conference is one of the major reasons. I hope everybody takes the time to sign up and enjoy it. If you go onto our website, www.spiritualawakeningsinternational.org, you can sign up, and you'll be sent a link, and you can read about all the different guests, hosts, and everybody that's involved in the program. One of the persons that I want to specifically mention is a guy named Danny N. Brinkley.
0: Oh, yeah.
1: He's a Vietnam War veteran. He'll be speaking on June 6th at 11 a.m. Eastern. And he's an exceptional individual. I think he would really hit a home run with your audience because of his background. And he also has a program or an organization that he has. It's called the Twilight Brigade, and it's for veterans, and it's committed to the mission that no one dies alone. No veterans dies alone. It will be a fascinating speech and event, and I hope everybody takes it in. I really do. So
0: now we're going to talk more about the conference a little bit later on, but the last time you were on the show, we were talking a little bit about angels. And between the time that we did our show and today, I was reading a story about a F5 tornado in Joplin, Missouri in 2011, and apparently a bunch of children in the town, and this was like different children, didn't know each other, from all over Joplin. You know, they were at these child trauma centers after the tornado, and like individually, they reported that during the disaster, they had seen butterfly people that had been assisting people that were trapped or whatever the case might be, but they described them as butterfly people. And I wanted to talk to you about that because we're going to discuss angels here. And, you know, oftentimes you'll hear people say, you know, my guardian angel, or, you know, I had an experience and this person showed up and helped and then they were gone. Very rarely, it seems to me, do you hear about people encountering angels that actually have wings. But obviously, in this case, you know, these children describing these as butterfly people, this would indicate that they had wings. And so I wanted to ask you, as we get discussing this topic, you know, when you hear stories about angels, how often are they the angel that you think about with wings? Is that like, I think, very rare, or is it more common than I'm aware of?
1: I can just tell you from my own experience and from talking to others, I've heard about this. Personally, I have not experienced that. I have experienced other type of angel encounters, but this would not surprise me, because butterflies are one of the ways that the afterlife can communicate with you. Butterflies, cardinal birds, different things like feathers that you find. All these different things are little gifts that you get from the afterlife. And this does not surprise me at all to hear this. I'm going to have to look into that. It's a great topic to bring up. Thank you.
0: I'll actually send you the link to the article. You can look at it after the show. But can you tell us a little bit more about butterflies? Because I also had a guest on that was talking about, you know, people that had encounters that they attributed it to aliens. But sometimes these beings would be disguised as, say, an owl or some other animal. I mean, is that something similar to what we're talking about here? What can you tell us about butterflies and other animals that, I guess, deliver messages from the afterlife?
1: Here again, I haven't experienced any of those personally, but I've heard accounts of this, these types of things, when we've had guest speakers. So I actually think there's merit to it. I actually think these things exist. I don't think this is something that's crazy or out of the ordinary. I think people can experience things in different ways, and I'm not trying to give you a vague answer. It's just the truth.
0: Sure.
1: But I've heard this before, and we've had a couple of people speak. We have a monthly guest speaker that speaks for us. And we pick all these different variety of topics. A couple times we've had people that have talked about these individual things that you're bringing up. So I've heard these things before, and it does not surprise me. Like I said, I think there's merit to it, and I wish I could give you a firsthand account, but I can't. But I would tend to believe that person. I really would. I'll put it that way.
0: So we're about a minute away from the first commercial break here, but we're going to be talking more about angel experiences. And your particular encounters have always been what appear to be people, correct?
1: That is exactly correct, yes.
0: And is there and we'll get into this more after the break, but just very quickly, is there ever a moment where you realize in the moment that this is an angel you're dealing with, or is it usually after the experience is over, you look back and go, wow, that was an angel?
1: I have one in particular that I'll talk about after the break that I actually figured out that this was an angel. And it's one that I think your listeners would really enjoy hearing. It actually happened to me about 5 years ago. And, we don't have time to start it up right now, but when we get back, I would love to start off with that, if that's okay.
0: Yep. We're going to head to a break right now. When we come back, we'll get right into your experience from 5 years ago, and we'll talk more about the SAI Conference 2026 as well, which you can check out June 6th and 7th free online. More on that after the break. 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
4: Back in the show, Brian Alvarez here, After Dark Radio, every Wednesday, 2 Pacific, 5 Eastern, Sports Byline Broadcasting Network, TuneIn Radio, YouTube, and Twitch. Robert Baer is joining us here today. He's been on the show several times. If you want to go into the archives, former police officer, heart attack on an airplane, passed away for 45 minutes, came back. We talked a lot about that story on previous shows, and we're going to talk a little bit about that after the next break, but I wanted to give you a chance, Robert, to talk about your angel encounter from 5 years ago.
5: Thank you again for the opportunity to bring this up. This is one that this happened about 5 years ago. I had a good friend that lived in the Napa Valley in California, and I live in Oregon, and he was a stage 4 cancer patient at the time, and then he caught COVID, and he passed away. And when he passed away, I got this call from his attorney asking me to, if I could come down and pick up his guns. Apparently he had a gun collection he wanted to leave to me. And I had just been down to California and then came back up, and I said, well, I just came back. He says, well, it's imperative that you do this now. So I said, okay, I'll go down there. So I got in my pickup truck. It's a four-wheel drive, and it was snowing on Interstate 5 over the Ashland Summit and over in the Mount Shasta, Dunsmuir areas of Interstate 5. And I made it all the way down, met the executor of the state. I could not believe the amount of guns my friend had. I knew he had a few, but I had no idea he had all the ones that he had. So I put everything in my pickup truck, and I decided to start driving back towards home to Oregon. And it was a stormy day, stormy night. And as I got up to the Dunsmuir area, it was started to snow really heavily. And quite frankly, the road probably should have been closed down. I had to use a restroom real bad, so I pulled into a truck travel plaza. And when I got out, I noticed someone sitting on the concrete right in front of the door. He wasn't blocking the door. He was just right alongside the door. He looked like a homeless person. I saw him, and when I went by, I said hi, and he said hi back. I went in, and I thought, you know, I'm going to do my business, and I'm kind of hungry. They had two pieces of pizza left in the deli, so I thought, I'm going to get those last two pieces of pizza. So I asked him to put them in different containers, and I got a couple of waters. And as I left the plaza, he was still sitting there, but there was another person with him. And we made eye contact, and his eyes were so piercing. I asked him, I said, how long has it been since you've ate? He says, it's been a long time. So I said, well, I got this pizza for you. And I said, here's another piece for your friend. And here's a couple of waters. And he said, are you going to Oregon? I had all these guns in my truck. I did not want to have a passenger in my truck.
4: Mm-hmm.
5: Did not want to have that. So I said, no, I'm not. I lied to the man, or to the what I thought was a man. Said goodbye, got in my truck, and I kept thinking, this is really a bizarre individual. Well, I started up north towards Oregon. I'm going to tell you, no one passed me. No one at all. It snowed so heavily. I was in four-wheel drive going over. I came down and I got to a place called Grant's Pass, and I thought, that's it for today. I really don't want to stop and leave all these guns out in my truck, but I need to get some sleep. So I pulled into a motel. And as I pulled into the motel, there's a space that's marked for people that are registering. I pulled into that space. And there was a cyclone fence in front of it. Well, there was that same person standing against the fence looking at me. And I thought, there's no way. Nobody passed me. Nobody should have been out on the road. I got out of my truck. He pointed at me. He caught me in a lie, caught me lying, and the next thing I know, he disappeared. I looked everywhere for him. I drove around, and I was so overwhelmed with emotion, I thought, oh, my goodness, because of my near-death experiences and coming back to life, I take a lot of I pay a lot of attention to things that happen that I normally wouldn't have had before I passed away and came back to life. And I know that person was an angel, that figure. No doubt in my mind, I was caught in a lie. I'll tell you what, it woke me up, and I drove all the way home to Newport, Oregon after that. You never know who you're going to encounter. And I've had a couple other things happen.
4: Well, let me ask you a few questions about that one first. So,
5: yes.
4: I mean, even if somebody had passed you, what are the chances that that person ended up in that exact motel, in that exact town, in that exact time? I mean, it's weird whether someone passed you or not.
5: Oh, no. That was an angel, no doubt in my mind. There's no other way to describe it. How would someone know that I was going to be in that motel at that time period and driven in that type of weather conditions? I was crazy to be on the road anyways. But I knew exactly what had happened. And
4: I guess the other question is, given this experience, when it was over and you had time to think about it, I guess my question would be, how would you interpret what happened here? Because it's not when he asked you, are you going to Oregon? It's not like you didn't want to be kind. You had been kind to him. You had given him pizza. You'd given him a drink and to his friend. You had been a kind person. But when he asked about Oregon, your concern, it wasn't that you didn't want to be kind. Your concern was, I got a bunch of guns in this truck. Like, I don't know if I want to do this or not. So what do you feel, what message do you feel was being sent when he then showed up again as if to point out, hey, man, you lied? I mean, how did you interpret this incident?
5: Well, when I had my near-death experience and I had my life review in front of a higher power, that whole scenario is truth. It's nothing but truth. As you watch your life unfold in your life review, it's all truth. You see yourself as you interacted with people, and you can sense how they felt towards you, and you can actually understand how they felt towards you. You get their emotions and their feelings. So there's nothing but truth. And since I was revived and came back to life, I made it a point to promise myself I was going to try and stay in that type of a frame of mind where there's nothing but truth. I don't ever want to account for anything again in a life review where I might be exposed to something that I could have done better. And lying is just one thing I don't want to be involved with. I try very hard not to do that. I don't know if that explains that.
4: So maybe like the lesson was, even if you're uncomfortable with something, it's still better to tell the truth?
5: Yes.
4: Okay.
5: Yes, I think I was tested. I do. And I have another one that I think might interest your audience. I was on a flight from Denver to Texas, Houston, Texas. And I was living in Texas at the time. And it was a red-eye flight where you fly after midnight. And a lot of times you get on those flights, everybody on there kind of is napping or they don't want to engage in a conversation or anything. They just want to get to the airport and land. But I was sitting in an aisle seat. There was a seat vacant to me. And next to the window, there was an individual in the window seat. And nobody said anything. As we were getting ready to land, I was engaged in a conversation. The person from the window seat looked at me, and this happened in the 90s, about 1993. And I saw this actually in my life review, by the way. I saw this. But he asked me if I read the Bible. And I said, why are you asking me that? He says, I'm just curious.
4: And we're actually going to head right to a break right here, but we'll pick up after the break the answer, how do you read the Bible? Back in a moment, After Dark Radio, Sports Byline Broadcasting Network.

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3: 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For this is the very essence of what our servicemen and women gave their lives to protect, and by God, we shall not allow their sacrifice to be forgotten. 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And we will not wait for tomorrow to come. We will stand here

0: Back in the show, Brian Alvarez here, After Dark Radio, every Wednesday, 2 Pacific, 5 Eastern. Robert Baer is joining us here today. And you were in the middle of a story about being asked by somebody on a plane if you read the Bible. So I'm going to let you continue that, and then we got some questions here. So he asked... Go ahead.
1: We were getting ready to land, and that's when the passenger at the window seat asked me if I read the Bible. And I thought that was kind of an odd question, but I looked and I said, yeah, I have in the past. And there was something different about his eyes. They were different. I noticed that. And
0: That's the second time, by the way, because the guy at the rest stop also,
1: yes.
0: You noticed the eyes.
1: Yes. So I got up, took the stuff out of the overhead bin, and I kept thinking about why is he asking me this? And just before I had gotten up, he had said, read Matthew 18:18. And that's what kind of piqued my interest. You know, why would somebody say that? I just looked at him and thanked him. But I got up, took the stuff out of the overhead bin. I was walking along the aisle, and I got out into the boarding area, and I thought, I'm going to ask this guy, talk to him and find out who he is. I waited and waited and waited until everybody was off the plane. That person did not come off the plane. Mm. And I went up to the lady at the booking desk or the counter, and I said, is that a connecting flight? Is everybody off the plane? And she says, no, this is the end of the line. Everybody's off the plane. And I said, well, I was seated on that plane, and there was somebody I was engaged in a conversation with, and I was waiting for him to come out, and he didn't come out. And she says, well, I don't know what to tell you. So anyways, I made it to my home, and Saturday passed. Sunday, I thought, well, I'm going to go to church today. I just felt like it. So somebody had told me about this church in Corpus Christi that had a really good music-type program. And I'm an old horn player, and I like to listen to stuff like that. And so I'm going to go to the church today. So I went into the church, and I was actually the only white person in that church. I sat in the back row, and the music was great. The pastor got up, and he said, you know, today I was set to say a sermon on such and such. But he says, I was shaving today. All of a sudden, I got this revelation. I was supposed to talk about Matthew 18:18.
0: Yep.
1: And as soon as he said that, my ears perked up. And his message that day was exactly what I needed to hear from things that were going on in my life at the time. And I waited. He was at the doorway, and as everybody left the church, he would thank them for coming and having them, if they wanted to go for a potluck in another room in the church. And I waited to be the last person out. And as I got up to him, I told him the story about being on the plane. And he just broke down and started to cry. And I said, I think your message was for me. And he says, there's no doubt about it. There's no coincidences in life. And I actually saw, in my life review, I saw that incident on the airplane. And that's why I knew that there was a spiritual being sitting in that aisle seat. Sitting in the window seat. And that's when, after that, I just started to pay attention to all the different things that happened. And I've had a few other encounters, and I've been so fortunate. I've had witnesses with me where they've actually been there to experience in those with me, which makes it very credible to be able to talk about these things, because there's more than just one perception and more than one person that saw it. So that's the story I wanted to talk about, was that that airplane incident in Matthew 18:18.
0: Well, you mentioned perception, and my friend Elise had a couple of questions. This is in regards to when you actually had a heart attack on an airplane and you were dead for 45 minutes when you had the life review and everything. And she basically wants to know, when you had that experience, and from what you've heard from other people, you know, you can talk about what happened and your memories of it and that sort of thing, but were there things during that period when you were dead that you are unable to explain in normal words? Whether it be, sometimes people mention colors. There's colors that you just don't see when you're alive, and they're just, like, impossible to explain. Were there feelings that you had? Were there things that to this day you just, the only way to experience it is to, I guess, be dead?
1: Thank you for this question. Usually when I talk about my near-death experience, because I had two on the same day, two different types, but the one where I ended up in front of a higher power and had a life review, I gravitated in a situation where it was just absolutely a wonderful feeling. It was warm. You just felt like you were surrounded by love, and there were colors that don't exist on this earth. They don't. I don't know how to explain it. And I was being accompanied by some other being. I don't know how to explain it. I think it was a friend of mine that I'd known years ago, but I'm not sure. But I had that happen to me. And when I had my life review, it was like there were all these, well, it was like an audience of all these souls or beings. It was an audience or an auditorium-like setting, but it wasn't. And they were able to interact, say things to me as I'm looking at my life. And the other thing that happened to me, and I may have mentioned this before in one of your other shows, something was fidgeting on the right, and my life review was on the left. And on the right, I happened to peek over there, and there was my dog, Scooter, that had passed away in 2001. And she was so happy to see me. I had no idea that there was another dimension, the one that I was in. I was not spiritual, basically, before that, before I had my near-death experiences. I was basically a black-and-white individual. I'd been a policeman for 23 years, a university professor, city manager. I arrested people, gave them tickets, hired people, fired them, graded people, and sometimes failed them. I had all these things happen in my life that I had to account for in my life review. And I didn't like what I saw. I don't think I was that bad of a person. But since I have another crack at life, I decided that I was going to try and not be that same type of person anymore. So those are the different things that I think stand out in my mind.
0: Now, let me ask one more. I want to ask one more real quick, kind of on that same topic, because this is actually a great question she asked. So when we're alive, we have eyes, nose, mouth, ears, you know, touch. We have the five senses. But obviously you don't have a human body when you pass away. So her question is basically, during your near-death experience, did you feel like you had more than five senses? Did you have... Were they the same five senses but more vivid? Do you feel like you had more senses? Do you have any recollection of that?
1: I do. I can give you one example that I think may resonate with some of your listening audience. I was traveling along a two-lane coast highway, and something, I had like a gut feeling to pull over. I pulled over, and it's a good thing I did, because coming my way on the opposite side of the road, it was heading towards me, was a logging truck loaded with logs.
0: Mm.
1: If I hadn't listened to my inner self, I don't know whether you can call it your sixth sense, you can call it your gut feeling, but I pulled over, and that's the only reason I'm talking to you today. It was a surreal experience in a way. I got to thinking to myself, thank goodness I listened to whatever it was that had me pull over. And I think that's happened to everybody at some point in time. As I give these talks and as I listen to others, I've heard numerous experiences like this where people bring up their sixth sense and some of their feelings about things and how it senses something is going to go wrong or they shouldn't do this or they should do this instead of that. And I'm beginning to think you need to really pay attention to those gut feelings.
0: And you
1: I think there's a reason for them.
0: And I think you also mentioned it just the whole experience felt more real than physical reality. And what exactly does that mean? Do you feel like now that you are here in a human form, that it is a reality that is kind of contained in this whatever this life is, and that during your near-death experience that was just released into a bigger reality, or what does that mean when you say more real than real?
1: I'm just going to put it this way. I wake up every morning. I count my blessings. I can't believe how wonderful it is to wake up and plan a day. Even if it's a bad day, it's still a day. It's still an experience. You have good days. You have bad days. Being able to realize that not every day is going to be perfect, but living life like every day is your last day, that's what I do. And I enjoy talking to people. I take the time to help out. It makes me feel good to like write a grant for homeless people. I do stuff like that. Disabled veterans. Help out food shelter type thing. It's like giving back. And I look at life differently than I did before. And in a way, I wished I had been this way my whole life. But we all are a product of our environment. We're all a product of our own selves. And I had a job, for example, as a policeman, where it's not a popularity contest, for example.
0: No.
1: You have to make decisions, and sometimes it affects people's lives. But I don't ever want to do that again. I don't ever want to be the boss again. I'm happy. I'm happy talking to you and to your audience, for example.
0: Well, hold that right there. We got to go to our last break here. But when we come back, we'll do a quick wrap-up and then talk about the SAI conference, which is coming up June 6th and 7th and is free and online. Back in a moment after Dark Radio, Sports Byline Broadcasting Network.

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3: It'll be a great event. 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They're all types, whether it's a proof of God, the stages of soul's ascension, Kundalini, all these different types of things, plus near-death experiences. And we have some great speakers, some that are classic and some that are well-established and probably some of the pioneers of the spiritual awakenings world.
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3: and
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3: I'd also like to put a plug in for Amor Ministries International. 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
2: Time, but once again, spiritualconference.org, and I promise we'll talk about this the next time Robert Baer is on. 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

0: hey, ho, ho, your ugly face has just got to go. Talking to myself, by the way. 1-800-878-PLAY. That's the secret code, or as I call it, the phone number to get in and get heard. H-E-R-D, heard.
1: That's right, girl.
0: 1-800-878-7529. Chris Jones will join us after the break. He's written a very poignant book about coping with tragedy and loss through supporting an English soccer team, which is interesting because supporting an English soccer team can give you a lot of stress, as does American teams as well. This is the thing that I tell people when they judge each other on who's a better fan or not. And I always hate that because people are like, I buy merch, I go to the games, I go on the road, you know, I paint my house the colors, I'm a bigger fan than you. And I'm like, no, you're not. You're not a bigger fan. You're just spending more money on them, and that's great. And I appreciate your commitment. But if you hear your team loses and it puts you in a bad mood, or you hear your team wins and it puts you in a good mood, that's a fan. You are a fan. If you hear that team loses and you don't care, you're not a fan. If it literally affects you, if you can brush it off, and as I've gotten older, I've tried to brush it off more, but Tottenham flirting with relegation, I liken it, and I'm completely serious, as to like a six-month trial to find out if I was going to go to jail for a year, at least a year or not. And many times the lawyer's telling me, not looking good, not looking good, looks like you're going to jail. And on the last day at the trial, we find the defendant not guilty. That's what it felt like. And that's when you know that you maybe are too much of a fan. So we'll get into it with Chris next. Also, a Belmont Stakes preview with the Hall of Fame horse racing writer, Dick Girardi. Your calls at 1-800-878-PLAY. The Twitter is at Rick Tittle. Come on back.
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0: of how awesome he is. 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
2: Hi, thank you for that, and welcome back to the show. Rick Tittle with you coast to coast and around the world on the American Forces Radio Network. It's our pleasure now to be joined on the show by Chris Jones, sports writer. He has a brand new book available from Random House entitled Legs, Hearts, Minds, Loss, and Its Remedies. And this is on sale, brand new, just came out yesterday. Chris, welcome to the show, and let's start with the genesis of this book, and that is you experienced not one, not two, but more setbacks and tragedies than most people have in such a short amount of time. So tell us about how this all got started, please.
3: Hey, Rick. Well, this is delightful for me to bare my soul to your listeners. I had a pretty bad run. Starting around 2016, I was a writer for Esquire magazine, and I lost my job. And then a couple months later, I got divorced under horrible circumstances, and that was layered on top of my usual battery of mental health issues that I had. And I just found myself in a very deep hole. I would say, you know, I experienced a lot of things that most people will over the course of their lives. I just happened to experience them in very short order. It was not a great time in my life.
2: And so you decided to start following Burnley. What was it about Burnley? There was a family connection, right?
3: Exactly. Yeah, I was just looking for something to hang on to. I had so much uncertainty in my life. You know, your listeners have been divorced. All of a sudden, all of your plans evaporate. You think you have your future mapped out, and then you don't. You don't know anything about what tomorrow's gonna bring. And so sports for me had always been kind of a casual thing. I wrote about them. I loved them. I didn't root for any particular team. I sort of watched games the way other people might watch the opera or listen to music. And Burnley were my mum's team, my grandfather's team. And I decided I needed something to pour myself into. Like I write in the book, you know, when you get divorced, that love that you felt for somebody still exists. You just don't have anywhere to put it. And like my grandfather and my mom before me, I decided to put it into Burnley, which are, they're not a great team, but they were exactly the team I needed at the time.
2: Yeah, and I'm a Tottenham fan from 19...
3: Oh, man.
2: Yeah, 1989, and so...
3: Okay.
2: It's funny, the in-betweeners, the episode where it's Simon says, I love football, but Burnley can F off. That, I always think of that line. So you got J.J. Watt over there now. I want to ask you about Vincent Kompany, because when he took over and you guys won the championship with over a month left, you had like over 100 points. And then he got to the Prem, and everyone was saying, you can't play the same way. You're going to be exposed in the back. And he stuck to his guns. He's like, no, this is how we got promoted, and this is how we're going to play. And then Bayern Munich took him, and I was kind of surprised. Well, he was such a great player and captain at Man City. But what did you think about the transition from playing, you know, with the wingbacks flying down and then not adjusting to a more demanding Premier League?
3: I mean, it was a lesson in a lot of things. Like, I don't want to overstate how much Burnley informed my life, but, you know, the title of the book is Legs, Hearts, Minds, because that was one of their unofficial slogans under Sean Dyche, who preceded Vincent. And that was about, like, the three ways that underdogs can win a soccer game. Like, you can outwork somebody, you can outbelieve somebody, you can outthink somebody. And if you do that, if you get two or three of those things, you have a really good chance of winning, even if the other team is more talented. Vincent Kompany, I think, because he came from Man City and came from a champion's mentality, he was like, grinding out underdog wins is not it for me. Survival is not it for me. And you know, when you talk about people hating watching Burnley under Sean Dyche, like, it was trench warfare. Like, he just did not play super attractive footy, and that was because he understood the limits of what Burnley had. You can't compete against somebody better than you using the same method. You've got to try something different. And so Vincent, you know, in the championship, under him, Burnley became young and aggressive and quick and multinational. And in the championship, it was fantastic. We had, like you say, we had that year where it was just unstoppable. But then you get to the Premier League, which is arguably the toughest league in sports in the world, and he didn't adjust. He tried the same method with inferior talent, and you're going to get punched in the mouth game after game, and that's exactly what happened. And Burnley immediately got relegated again, and he left for Bayern Munich, where he could afford to play the kind of football that he wants to play. Burnley just... Mm-hmm. It's a small club. It has built-in limitations, and he was a good fit for a little bit there, and it was really exciting, and then reality sort of come in. And that's what our lives are like, right, Rick? Like, you can have all the dreams you want. At some point, reality is going to come up in your face, and you need to know how to adjust, and we certainly didn't adjust.
2: So, like, for me, in the last 6 months with this relegation looming, I was just saying it was like a trial where for 6 months I was going to find out whether I was going to go to prison or not. And then in the end, seriously, I mean, and then in the end,
3: miserable.
2: Yeah,
3: miserable.
2: I was found not guilty on the last day of the season. So, for you, now, and we know Burnley's a yo-yo club, but how is it? That, I mean, this year you kind of knew you were going down, what, in February. So how have you kind of handled all that?
3: It's just kind of how it is. I wish I had a more eloquent way to say it. Like, the reason the Spurs drama was so intriguing to everyone in football, I followed intensely that drama, and it was because it was so unusual for that club. It was not the norm. And the idea that Spurs and that magnificent stadium might end up playing Lincoln City next season was fascinating. Burnley, it's like, this is how it goes. And when my grandfather introduced me to Burnley, you know, they were a fourth division team, really bad, like almost, you know, out of the Football League. And there had been a time when Burnley were the champions of England. Last time was 1960, and that seemed impossible to me. They were so small and so scrappy and so desperate. I'm glad, I have to be honest, like, I inherited Burnley. It wasn't a choice. I'm glad I got a team like Burnley where, like, Man City this season finished second. They win an FA Cup. It's a lost season. They're disappointed. If you follow Burnley, you know, a win against Liverpool at Anfield, that's your season. It's just a different scale of expectation. I'd rather have a team where winning is special and something to be celebrated, not a source of relief. Like, thank God we won. What a terrible response to a victory. Where second place feels pretty great and where losing is kind of expected. I think that's how most of our lives go. So for me, if I'm looking for a team to pour my love into, Burnley sort of fit the model. Spurs, like the celebrations in that stadium when you guys survive, I mean, that is a different kind of trophy, right? Like, it's a different kind of experience. And I think there's a value, more of a gratitude built into that kind of victory than sometimes there is in the traditional, like, we are the champions kind of victory.
2: Yeah, and we got to run here, but I think it's amazing that in times of grief, you picked the one thing that gives more grief than anything is following a soccer team. So that's pretty great. Everybody check out Legs, Hearts, Minds, Loss, and Its Remedies, available now from Random House. We've been speaking with Chris Jones. Chris, good stuff, man. Love talking soccer with you, and let's catch up on your next project.
3: Thanks so much for having me. Good luck next season.
2: Thank you. I appreciate it. You too in the championship. Let's go as you play the Lincoln Imps. Come on back, and we'll talk horse racing.

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1: 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We will stand here

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0: getting your granny panties all in a bunch? 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
1: Hi, thank you for that, and welcome back to the show. Rick Tittle with you coast to coast and around the world on the American Forces Radio Network. It's always great to catch up with the Hall of Fame racing writer. I almost said writer, like with an R, with a W, writer Dick Girardi. And we love having Dick on, especially before the Triple Crown races. And, of course, we do have the Belmont Stakes. Back in Saratoga for a third and final year, they're going to go to the fancy schmancy new Belmont Park next year. Will not be at the traditional mile and a half. Saratoga is a mile and a quarter, so horses for courses. We'll talk about that. But anyway, Dick, welcome back to the show. Let's just start off with the return of Golden Tempo. Sherry DeVoe kept the Derby winner out of the Preakness, and this horse is getting some love, but a lot of people thought that this horse got lucky, that Dan and Bourbon broke its kneecaps and some horses got piled up on the rail. Before we get into Renegade and some of the favorites, what do you think about Golden Tempo? Was this a horse that got lucky, or could it win another biggie?
2: I think he can win, Rick, but he will not have my money. Golden Tempo, look, Cherie did a phenomenal job with the horse, but that race kind of set up perfectly for him. Remember, he was like a million miles behind. All the horses up near the pace got really tired. Denon Bourbon being the reason he got tired, he just mentioned he had an injury. So the race kind of set up for the horses coming from far back. This race is very different. Same distance, obviously different racetrack. It's a mile and an eighth circumference, so they'll start at the eighth pole. And Power Shift, the two, is absolutely the only early speed in the race. So this pace is going to be nothing like it was in Kentucky. It's not going to be super fast, and it's not going to be very contentious. So that kind of plays against Golden Tempo, and Cherie's actually already referred to that. She knows that. But I'm not going to say the horse has no chance, but certainly not going to be favored this time. Won't be 23-1, but won't be 2-1 either.
1: Well, we saw some great bit of jockeying in the Derby when Renegade was on the rail and Irad broke it out, and so close to winning that race. Of course, his brother ended up winning that race. But Pletcher, Irad, did they sort of feel like this is their race of redemption now? Because Renegade does seem like a pretty heavy favorite at the four spot.
2: Yeah, he's absolutely the logical favorite. He came into the Derby off, you know, arguably one of the two best preps. He was phenomenal in the Arkansas Derby. And you mentioned early in the Kentucky Derby, I mean, the whole field kind of came over on Renegade from the one post. And he did everything but jam into the rail. So, yeah, and yet still almost won the race. And Todd Pletcher is great at a lot in this sport, but he's really great at the Belmont Stakes. Now, this isn't traditional distance, but he's won it, Rick, four times, and he's been second nine times. So, yeah, Renegade will go favorite in the race for all those reasons. And Irad, who people love for obvious reasons, one of the great jockeys in the modern American history. So, yeah, Renegade will get a lot of love, and should.
1: I love a name that I don't think anybody else has. Now, that might be very common, but I've never heard of an Irad. So I think it's cool that he can really like be like Madonna or Cher and just go by one name.
2: Yeah, he and his brother, Jose, are from Puerto Rico, and I'm not exactly... Jose, I know where that came from. I looked at Irad, as you said, a little unusual.
1: All right, well, you know, I'm always intrigued at long shots because I remember in my 20s, I would go to Golden Gate Fields and just bet long shots all day, and every once in a while, especially when there was those 1A, 1B horses, the two favorites for the price of one, that seemed to be when the long shots would come through. But we have a really long shot, started off at 40-1, I see now 30-1, and that's the Vitruvian Man, a very interesting name for a horse, from Sorgenstein, trained by Doug O'Neill with jockey Antonio Frasu. This all seems like also ran, but is it one of those horses where you and I would have a better chance of winning running?
2: I'm not optimistic, and I'm a big Doug O'Neill fan. There's a new owners that just got in the game that are now involved in the Vitruvian Man. He's 30-1, as you said, on the morning line. He's 40-1 at the line that BetOnline.ag has out there at the moment. And that sounds about right, although his price, Rick, probably will come down just because it's only nine horses. And people, they see these long shots winning these Triple Crown races, and they just don't want a horse to go off at a big place in case they missed. But, yeah, Vitruvian Man, if you're looking at the prop bets, he's the one of the most likely horses to finish last. In fact, he is the favorite to finish last at Bet Online. You bet $4, you win $7 if the Vitruvian Man runs last as one of the props.
1: All right, I want to talk about another Pletcher horse and a stablemate of Renegade, and that's Power Shift, and you got a great jockey in Luis Saez. I did hear talk, maybe you can clear this up, that they were thinking maybe not running him. I mean, we only have nine horses right now, but what do you think about Power Shift as a horse that could finish in the money?
2: I think he's dangerous for a couple of reasons. One, the first race he ever ran was an awesome race against Emerging Market, who's in here and came back to win the Louisiana Derby. Just missed winning that race. His second race, Rick, in the Tampa Bay Derby, he just got off badly, stumbled, and was kind of out of his comfort zone, so put a line through that. His most recent race was excellent. The buyer speed figure was a 95. He won pretty convincingly. That was the winning speed figure in the Derby, was a 95. And he's 12-1 on the line. He's 8-1 at Bet Online. And there's also a great prop up there. Will a Pletcher horse win the Belmont? We already talked, obviously, about Renegade, who's going to go favored. You get two for the price of one, you get 7-5 if either one of them wins in one of the prop bets. So, and I think the style is the thing that gives them the best chance. There isn't any early speed. Luis Saez is a speed rider. There isn't any. The one thing I can assure everybody of, when they come out of the first turn, Power Shift's going to be in front, unless something happens in the gate, he breaks poorly or something. Then the question is he good enough? But it's always a good place to be, out front by yourself.
1: Now, Chief Wallaby is another, I mean, this is a Mott horse, Junior Alvarado. A lot of people think that this horse could finish in the top two. And at the Derby, you know, was making that late break and got bumped by Ocelli, maybe a little bit of bad luck, and finishing fourth at the Kentucky Derby. What do you think about the three-horse Chief Wallaby?
2: Absolutely legit. Belmont, you know, one of the legends in our game. Of course, that Sovereignty won the Derby, and the Belmont was horse of the year last year. Chief Wallaby isn't Sovereignty, but he's pretty good. You're right. He finished fourth and did get impeded a little bit in the stretch. It's interesting. We have the first, second, fourth, seventh, and tenth horses out of the Derby, so we'll get to settle something like, you know, who really was the best horse in the Derby. Commandment finished seventh, and I thought he had all kind of trouble in the race when you watch the replay. Of course, he won the Florida Derby and had won four in a row prior to getting beat in Kentucky. And then I just mentioned Emerging Market, who was a Louisiana Derby winner. Rick, he was probably a little closer to the pace than they wanted him to be, and he just got a little tired at the end. So he's certainly a contender, but yeah, it's fun that we got five out of the 18 back from the Derby here in the Belmont, and nobody will be surprised that Chad Brown and Todd Pletcher, they own five of the nine horses. They train five of the nine horses in the race.
1: All right. Finally, Dick, Growth Equity, the six horse, is not getting talked about a lot. It's still a Chad Brown horse and a little bit of a wild card because he's not faced any of these other horses before, but did win the Peter Pan by two lengths, a 12-1 right now. How do you see the six horse?
2: Yeah, I think he's dangerous. That's the local New York prep for the Belmont Stakes. They typically run it in a week between the Derby and the Preakness, so the horses get 4 weeks to the Belmont. And in recent years, several of the Peter Pan Stakes winners, including Arcangelo from a couple of years ago, came back to win the Belmont Stakes. So, yeah, this is a horse who's clearly getting better. Every race is better than the previous one. 2 seconds, two firsts. And as you said, Chad Brown, I mean, he's won basically every big race there is in the country with the exception of the Derby and the Belmont. He's due. He's going to win one of these. They win them both at some point. But, yeah, I think that horse is kind of a little bit underlooked. And as you said, 12-1 on the morning line. And 10-1 to finish last. You're not going to finish last. Not only that's going to happen. So, but yeah, we already talked about last. But yeah, I think Growth Equity is absolutely a contender along with this stablemate Emerging Market.
1: growth equity and emerging market. We have too many hedge fund owners. I mean, let's get some, let's get some better names.
2: The owner actually is a hedge fund owner. That's how he names all the sources.
1: Yeah, I'd rather have Vitruvian Man than some of these other. All right. Let's everybody go to betonline.ag, right, Dick?
2: That's the one. And, you know, I'm going to give out PowerShift as my long shot pick here. And I think Commandment is going to get overlooked. You know, he was kind of the obvious horse to run well in the Derby, and he did run well. He just, there were just too many damn horses around him, Rick.
1: Mm-hmm.
2: So 2 and 7 are kind of my picks here, but Renegades is certainly as logical as you can get. And look, if Golden Tempo won, that'd be great for the game to have the Derby winner come back and win the Belmont.
1: Yeah, not so crowded, not 20 horses, 9 horses. Dick, always great stuff. Appreciate it.
2: You got it. Thank you, Rick.
1: All right. Dick Girardi of BetOnline.ag. I'm Rick Tittle with Open Lines coming up, so get on in.

fellow Americans, let the message ring out that from this day forward, when you buy American, you buy the best. Handcrafted. Something premium. Something pure. For this is the very essence of what our servicemen and women gave their lives to protect, and by God, we shall not allow their sacrifice to be forgotten. It's time to show the world just how great American can be. And we will not wait for tomorrow to come. We will stand here

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5: 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I deal with the customers so the engineers don't have to. I have people skills. I am good at dealing with people. Can't you understand it? What the hell is wrong with you people?

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1: 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What you be talking about in the Blepalooza? What you be doing? All right, a friend of mine told me that he has it under good authority that the Warriors are going to be getting Giannis, and these things always make me, they always make me laugh. Because whenever I hear I have under good authority, blah, blah, blah, it's sort of like, it's sort of like when, what's it sort of like, Rick? When the Warriors are, were playing the, what are they called? The, Pelicans, and when they had the unibrow, and the unibrow was coming to Oakland, and I was on the Warriors flagship station at the time, and for whatever reason, I was filling in. I was doing Warriors pregame for the playoff coverage. And so I was at the Coliseum. I was with a couple other guys. And I remember we had Mark Kestisher of ESPN drop by. I don't know why he was in the building. But anyway, we were had the luminaries and stuff. And the big question was, Steph Curry was hurt. And he probably was or was not going to play. And I'll never forget, we were taking calls, and it's like, Bob, go ahead. And he's like, yeah, hi. I just want to let everybody know that Steph is playing because my brother knows a security guard at the Coliseum, and he says Steph is playing. And I was like, yeah, all right, thanks for calling. He's like, blah, blah, blah. I'm like, what? What are you doing? I'm like, what am I doing? What? I just told you. I'm like, yeah, okay, sounds good. He's like, you don't believe me? And I'm like, no, I don't. He's like, well, he knows. He was there. I'm like, your brother knows the security guard and he's in on it? I said, unless it's Steve Kerr or Bob Myers, then no. I don't believe it. And he's like, all right, well, you're an idiot because I have the inside facts. I go, all right. I go, well, I'm in the Coliseum right now, and nobody said anything to us, but that's fine. And he's like, all right, you'll see that you were wrong. And he was wrong. Steph Curry didn't play. So whenever I hear, I got inside now. So he's coming to the Warriors. I mean, I think about, look, the Warriors have some assets. They do. They've got some picks. And I remember, I think Charlie asked me this a couple weeks ago, would I go all in on 1 year of this, you know, keeping Dre one more year? I mean, Kerr is already in, right? Would I do it? Hell yeah, I would. Because I sat through over 30 years of the Warriors being the worst team in the NBA. Basically right up there of El Stinko. And so, yes, absolutely I would. But I don't think it's going to happen, especially when Giannis revealed yesterday, and I mentioned it, that he would only sign an extension with the Heat. So he doesn't want to stick around in San Francisco, apparently. But there was some other news yesterday. And Steph Curry went on social media and he announced his new shoe brand. Remember, he started off with Nike. Nike then called him Stephon and when they were presenting the new shoe. And so he went with Under Armour, and that was an amazing win-win for both of them, and especially Under Armour, 13-year deal. Well, Steph Curry now, how many more years is he going to play? But remember, you know how big Jordan is to this day? The Champions League final that was just on TV, that was watched by 4 million Americans, The bibs that PSG were warming up in on the sidelines had Jumpman on them. A massive circle of Michael Jordan with a basketball. Nothing to do with soccer. They didn't say Paris Saint-Germain. It was just the Nike logo. And then from neck to stomach, a giant Jumpman. So this is what Steph Curry is going to be. He is going to be famous way after he's done playing. And so he announced his new deal with a Chinese shoe company. And I thought, oh, Anta, that's the one that Klay Thompson is with. And by the way, I almost don't feel like saying this because then the secret is out. But if you want the most comfortable shoes, running shoes that you've ever worn or just walking around shoes on Amazon, the Antas, and they're on sale sometimes for $40. They look good. They're leather. They are so bouncy. Some of these other shoes are rock hard. These are the bounciest shoes without looking ridiculous. So anyway, I'm a big Anta fan. Now, if you say, oh, my shoes made in China, where do you think Jordans are made? Where do you think iPhones are made? Because I think, you know, people, they see crappy garbage, like what they sell at gas stations or Chinatown, plastic spider rings and watches that are built to break. Oh, when the Chinese feel like it, they'll make the best stuff in the world. And so, turns out that it's not Anta. It's a company I never heard of called Li Ning. 10 years, $400 million. Now, Li Ying has been identified by the U.S. government and human rights groups as using forced labor, and Li Ning merchandise was banned in the United States in 2022. How's this going to work? Let's go to Charlie in Hell's Kitchen. What's up, Charlie?
2: Hi, Rick. I'm never one to spend anyone's money, but would it be too much to ask of Steph Curry, since he signed this $400 million deal, that maybe he doesn't, if he gets his extension, that he doesn't max out at $70 million a year with the Warriors and say, hey, guys, I'll take a little less so we can put a competitive product on the court my last couple of years? Because if, listen, I don't like spending anyone's money, but it's safe to say that Curry may be financially comfortable enough to say, hey, unless it's the union that gets involved and says, no, you will have to take what, you know, they, or not get involved with pressure him. But if I'm Steph Curry and I want to go out as a winner, or at least make the playoffs, much like Tom Brady did, I think, and there were a couple other players where they took a little less so they can have a competitive team to go out and sign specific players. He seems like the type that would, but I'm hoping that may be the case. What's your thoughts about that?
1: Yeah, I mean, KD did that too with the Warriors.
2: KD.
1: There are a lot of people that leave money on the table so that they can win, because they're already rich enough to buy an island, so why not try and win? But I think, you know, maybe, but I mean, the deal with Curry is already done, so I don't know if he's going to give any back, you know?
2: Oh, no, not give back, but he has 1 year left on his contract, and he's talking about they can extend him.
1: Oh, I see what you're saying. Yeah, yeah. I don't know. Or they could defer they do in baseball, you know.
2: Yeah, they give him an Ohtani deal. We'll pay you $1 million for the next 7 years. about a week or so ago, when the Spurs beat OKC in Game 7, and I'm objective, I'm not a Knicks fan. I don't hate them like I hate the Yankees and some other teams. And in New York, everything is pretty much split between Yankees, Mets, Jets and Giants, even though both those teams are not New York teams and New Jersey teams, and the only New York team is Buffalo Bills, but I digress. Hockey, you got, you know, the three teams, Devils, a little less than. But everyone, other than maybe two people who are Brooklyn Nets fans, are Knicks fans. And just I was convinced. I'm not convinced, but I thought the Spurs were the better team. I thought they would win. I picked them objectively, six, seven games.
1: Mm-hmm.
2: I think I'm convinced just by hearing all the nonsense all week locally that the Knicks are going to win. So I don't. What are your thoughts about the finals?
1: I think this is going to go seven games, and I think that the Knicks are going to break everybody's heart. I think they're going to have it in game seven. They're going to be like up 18 in the fourth quarter and throw it away.
2: That would be a typical Nick. That would just like, who was that guy, Starks, when he went to 17 in game seven against Houston?
1: Yeah.
2: The argument on the New York, with a lot of fans and local people talking, is that who do the Spurs have other than Wembanyama? And I said, well, just because you never heard of Castle, did you watch him play in that OKC series? That dude was fantastic.
1: Mm-hmm.
2: Or that other young kid, Harper, I think his name is, who I've never heard of before. They have some pieces, but I just think, I don't know. Objectively, I think the Spurs will win. You know, would it be cool to see the Knicks win? Yeah, because they would totally, this whole city would be burnt to the, they would burn the city to down. I mean, they're completely bananas here over this team because, like I said, other than two or three people, everyone's a Knicks fan.
1: Yeah.
2: I agree with you. I think there will be a point in the series where the Knicks can win it or take control of it, and something will happen. I just don't think they have an answer for Wemby. I don't.
1: Well, they said Ananobi played him better than anybody the whole year. Let me throw you one more thing before we go about John Starks.
2: Yes.
1: He did the double on me when I was producing years and years ago. I had him on the show, and he ghosted us. He blew us off, and then he also did the exact same thing when I was a host. So. He did the
2: wow, who starts?
1: John Hart.
2: Starts did that?
1: He did the double on me.
2: Oh wow! Oh, so you got to root for the Spurs.
1: Knicks. I want the Knicks. I've seen enough Spurs stuff. I want the Knicks. All right.
2: Yeah, they did. They had their five titles. I get it. I like I said, I have no rooting interest. One of my favorite words is Schadenfreude. I'd like to see the misery of all New York. That's weird. I'm a native New Yorker, and I revel in the fact that New York fans suffer and cry a lot. I don't know.
1: I don't know. My cousin is like that, too. He's from the East Bay, and he just loves to see the suffering. I don't know. Hey, I got to run, Charlie, but thanks for the call.
2: All right, buddy. See you later.
1: There he is, Charlie in New York City. Come on back on Sports Byline.

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2: Okay, just hold on. I'm just going to jump into one without thinking. No thinking. I'm just going to let it flow. Let it flow now. Fast car on the highway. On the byway. Mr. Robotron. Okay, that's not a good one.

0: thinking about calling Rick Tittle, just put down that phone and shut your ugly face.
1: All right. As I was mentioning, Steph Curry very close now to becoming a billionaire. And with Li Ning banned in the United States, Representative Chris Smith, a New Jersey Republican who co-chairs the Congressional Executive Committee on China, says, quote, Steph Curry is one of the most talented and watched basketball players in the world, which is exactly why this issue matters. The NBA, its players, and sites like Amazon cannot suggest that they stand for social justice at home while cashing checks from companies tied to the Chinese Communist Party's forced labor economy. Well, apparently Jimmy Butler wears Li Ning's, and so does Dwayne Wade. So, I don't know. Do you have to buy them? Are they contraband? Are they like Cuban cigars? I'm sure Steph thought this all out. He's not going to sign a $400 million 10-year deal and then find out, oh, yeah, you can't sell them in America. But, yeah, it's a lot of cash. And I never heard of Li Ning. And I looked at the shoes. They're kind of ugly. But that's just me. The Antas, I like.
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0: United States now looking to impose some new tariffs on dozens of trading partners all around the world. We'll hear more on this story now from correspondent Donna Warder in Washington.
4: The Trump administration is proposing 10% tariffs or more on products from dozens of major trading partners to address the importation of goods made with forced labor. A report by the U.S. Trade Representative says Canada, Mexico, Taiwan, the United Kingdom, and some other countries and territories would face 10% additional tariffs for allegedly failing to enforce a forced labor import ban. A 12.5% additional tariff would be imposed on China, Japan, India, South Korea, Brazil, and dozens of other countries. The new tariffs would not take effect immediately and are subject to public comment and review. Donna Warder, Washington.
0: Breaking news and analysis, townhall.com. There is growing controversy and some very heated discussions on Capitol Hill surrounding allegations that President Trump got a little shut-eye sometimes when he's supposed to be working. Ed Donahue has that story.
5: Before the House Foreign Affairs Committee, California Democrat Ted Lieu asked Secretary of State Marco Rubio about President Trump.
6: Have you been at more than one meeting where President Trump has fallen asleep?
7: That's false. The guy doesn't sleep.
5: Lieu showed video of Rubio sitting next to the president at a cabinet meeting.
6: You are literally talking about issues of war and peace, and Donald Trump is sleeping right next to you.
5: Rubio responded.
7: I've never been at any meeting where, and the things are showing me now, he's not falling asleep.
5: Rubio says you may not like President Trump's policies, but he is not a president that sleeps or is cognitively impaired. Ed Donahue, Washington.
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10: 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Great to be back with you for another week. Another full week of excitement, changing positions in a couple of divisions. Some teams that are staying hot just keep rolling. And you know what? Some Hey, we're in June, so you know what? Some trade speculation, thoughts, and kicking tires, and stuff that Noel and I are going to talk about tonight, even in the standings and that. I think most of us know what the standings are, so we may give our opinions and thoughts on maybe definitely the teams that are still in contention, which is a lot still, but maybe players that we think could really... they may target come the trade deadline if they're available and stuff like that. So obviously before we get going with tonight's show, can't thank you enough for being a part of the nation. If you're new to the nation, welcome aboard. Glad to have you. Excited to have you. Being a dirtbag is all about getting up, getting after it, and getting dirty, as the nation knows. And so to all our servicemen and women, speaking about that, you know what? Thank you, thank you, thank you, as we always say, for doing what you do each and every day. So Noel and myself and the rest of Dirtbags, we can do what we do, and that's love baseball as a player, a parent, a fan, a coach, at the MLB level, to the amateur level, to the college, everywhere, all facets of the game. What you do each and every day, thank you is never enough, as we always say. So that's the bottom line. One other thing, obviously, if you need to get in touch with Noel and myself to help navigate your baseball journey, you can reach out to us on Facebook or Instagram at Dirtbag Baseball Nation. I'm going to go one step farther, even if you need to get in touch with me. Reach out to me at Kurt McNabb on Facebook. You know what? It doesn't really matter. That's what we do. We help each other. We support each other. Even though I'm in Germany coaching again for another season, I'm always available through the daytime here. You got to guarantee that we'll get back in touch with you, because helping understand this game is what we love to do, and it's a big part of it. We truly believe in it. We believe in the mental side, getting the mind right, and you get this game right. And if you don't get the mind right, this game can be a daunting task to navigate. So settle in, dirtbags. Get your favorite drink. However you like to listen to us, wherever you like to listen to us, because we're going to be right back here after the break to get up, get after it, and get dirty.
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10: Welcome back, Dirtbags. Nolan, lots to talk about. What area are you going to go? Where do you want to start?
24: Nice to see Jose Canseco return to the MLB, apparently. Obviously, last night's game, for those that didn't see, Colorado Rockies playing the Los Angeles Angels. Joe Adele goes from having arguably the greatest defensive game, I guess, if you want to call it, earlier in the season, where he robbed three home runs, to all of a sudden last night, one clicks off the edge of his glove, off the head, right over the fence for a home run. So, did not expect to, honestly, didn't expect to ever see that again, but once again, we have a Angels highlight worthy of making television for some player not named Mike Trout.
10: Yeah, that's a good way of putting it. Greatest robbery of all time, probably home run robbery and stuff. To that, yeah, that's tough. That's tough. Like those things, the three home run robbery will be forgotten. That will never be forgotten. That's what's disappointing about that. It'll be remembered if somebody remembers it. But you know what I mean. It'll be more forgotten, his three home run robbery, than the giving up a home run like that. I mean, how long ago was it that Canseco did that? And it was like it was yesterday as soon as you talk about it. You never forget it.
24: Yeah, I mean, craziness, but that's unfortunately the way that the Angels season is going right now. Is stuff like that is happening. So I'm not going to dive in too deep on that one. Going to jump over to the next little bit of news. Obviously, rumors are starting to fly. We're at that time of year. We're start of June now. Tarik Skubal, I'm sure that you probably want to talk a little bit more about this, but I figured this is a perfect time to jump on it in the first segment. Tarik Skubal, obviously, the rumors around the industry are basically he's going to get traded in some capacity if the Tigers obviously don't continue to win games. They're already trying to throw out some suitors and everything like that. I saw the Milwaukee Brewers. Honestly, I wouldn't hate that. I mean, don't get me wrong, it would be a little bit strange, all things considering. Like, you trade Freddie Peralta away in his last year, knowing that you're probably not going to be able to re-sign him. I'm not sitting there denying that the Milwaukee Brewers are going to make a move like this. Obviously, in the past, they've thrown caution to the wind, and they have made moves like this, a la CC Sabathia back in 2008, I believe it was.
10: Cleveland Guardians.
24: Yeah, so I mean, that's it. Like, crazy things have happened, and heck, if I'm the Milwaukee Brewers, especially right now with, I mean, at the time of recording, everybody in the National League Central still at least two games above 500. Obviously, the Brewers 37-21. They have the third best record in the National League, chasing the Dodgers, who, I mean, albeit a weak schedule so far, in my opinion, the Atlanta Braves are the only two teams ahead of them. And I wouldn't be surprised if the Brewers at least made a competitive offer. Like, they got enough horses that they could throughout the system make an offer. Whether anything comes to fruition or not, obviously, is TBD. But, I mean, when a guy like Tarik Skubal, obviously, with the Tigers' current record. Now, that being said, the Tigers just swept the Tampa Bay Rays after today's 7-2 win. But, I mean, what do you think, Kirk?
10: No, there's no question. Don't forget, 2 years ago, there's no way the Detroit Tigers can be the Angels with Shohei Ohtani situation and walk away with a draft pick. Right? Like, yes, they just went into the trough and swept the leaders in the race, but I do not care. When you look at the potential that's out there, you're talking about the Milwaukee Brewers. The Milwaukee Brewers have to be in on this deal. Why do they have to be in on this deal? Because you know 100% that the Los Angeles Dodgers are going to be in.
24: No, exactly.
10: And that drives the bus for the Detroit Tigers. They just need the Los Angeles Dodgers to be in. Do not have to necessarily trade with the Dodgers to be in, because now Arizona ups the ante. Arizona's going to be in on him. They've proven it. They've done from Curt Schilling back in the day to Corbin Burns. You know, they're in on those types of guys. You hit Milwaukee. I'm not betting against the team that Detroit just beat, the Rays. The Rays are right there, too. They're not afraid to go for at least put proposals together, and they've got a deep farm system for Schrule. There's a lot of teams. I'm not saying the Atlanta Braves can pull something on for them, but I look at the Rays, the Diamondbacks, the Brewers, as you said, and definitely the Dodgers being there for sure. Toronto's going to be in on him. New York would be in on him. It's just what do packages look like for you if you're going through those guys? No, you know, Jesus made for the Brewers. I don't think the Brewers include him for Tarik Skubal. What is he? He's the number one prospect in baseball right now.
24: Yeah.
10: You know, that's a straight one for one. Sorry, but that's a one for one.
24: Yeah, like you said, I don't know if that's one that I'm doing if I'm Milwaukee, but if I'm Detroit, no. You're right, though. That's probably going to be where the starting point is. Now, that being said, I mean, it's not like, yes, Milwaukee obviously would like to keep a hold of the number one prospect in baseball in Maeda, or Made. I really don't know if they even need him, tell you the gosh honest truth.
10: They maybe don't, but I think he's one of the guys that's too much, right?
24: No, I don't disagree. Like, yeah, when you're hearing about it and everything like that.
10: I think they can put a good enough offer to be as valuable as any other team without having to have Made in it. I don't know who the Dodgers keep off. I think with them wanting the three-peat so bad, I don't know if they keep anybody off. I've even heard, you know, San Diego, you know, to the point of Salas.
24: Yeah.
10: And I know he's finally starting to get better, Salas, but I don't look at Salas as a Benito Santiago, a Pudge Rodriguez, a Yadi Molina. No disrespect.
24: A William Contreras?
10: Yeah, maybe a Contreras, and that's not good enough for me.
24: No, that's kind of my point. Like, I don't even see him as an upgrade over Contreras. And Contreras this year, I mean, you're looking at the numbers. He's doing a great job behind the plate. Obviously, he's got the best caught stealing percentage right now, as far as I know, still in baseball. The pitching staff obviously loves him, has tons of confidence in him. Yes, I think he's 2 years away from free agency, if I'm not mistaken. But same time, I don't think I'm taking Ethan Salas back in a deal like that. Obviously, they've already traded DeVries over to Sacramento in the Mason Miller trade there last year. So, San Diego, theoretically, you are right. They should be in on him just based on recent moves that they've made. But at the same time, I can't see them being legit. Like you said, I realistically see the Dodgers obviously being in on him, as they should be. But at the same time, like we always said, if I'm the other owners in baseball, and yes, obviously they're proposing the salary cap and whatnot. But if I'm the Tigers, I'm just sitting there saying, to heck with you guys. You guys stick with your minor league guys. Like, unless you're getting a Dalton Rushing, and even that, it's not like Detroit needs a catcher. So.
10: No, Dengler's doing great.
24: Yeah, like, that's it. I mean, he was Rookie of the Year guy last year. Like, posted great numbers, still posting good numbers again this year. Like, I'm not really in a hurry. I'm looking for probably a center fielder and some pitching help.
10: Yeah, I mean, the greatest thing about the Dodgers being in on it is, I think for a pitcher of Skubal's stature, Detroit can actually use the Los Angeles card, the Dodgers card, to up the ante with the other teams. That's what I mean. I don't think you go out and trade with the Dodgers. I think those other teams that we're talking about have as good a quality overall as the Dodgers. So I think you can get more from them. I think you can get some MLB players with high-end prospects. And obviously the Dodgers would do that themselves. Obviously. I just don't like their I don't like their MLB players that they could trade for them.
24: Honestly,
10: I don't like them.
24: Honestly, a team that makes too much sense to me would be the Seattle Mariners. Like, Emerson Hancock with the year that he's having and another guy, throw him in there. That's probably going to work. But
10: let us jump in. Their bags will be ready. And we'll carry on with this.
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10: Welcome back, Dirtbags. Obviously talking about Tariq Skubal, the Detroit Tigers, what they do moving forward. And Nolan, you were talking about the Seattle Mariners as we broke for the break. Carry on with your thought process. Let the nation know.
24: Yeah, so I mean, obviously speaking, Emerson Hancock, he's having a breakout year, right? Young kid, they've talked about him for a couple years now. He's finally finding his footing up at the major league level, but they're still in a logjam. So, I mean, you know Luis Castillo is going to be available via trade from the Seattle Mariners just based on, obviously, kind of what we were talking about there last week on the podcast, where pretty much he got shafted out of a start. They bring in Miller in behind him. Like I said, like the Mariners, they got six quality guys right now, like including Luis Castillo for starters. You trade a Luis Castillo, you get some sort of package return. Realistically, you could pair that with an Emerson Hancock. But on top of that, they still have seven top 100 prospects on MLB.com. So you got technically three outfielders, including Michael Arroyo, who also gives you a second base. You got Cole Emerson, who, I mean, he's recently been called up. But you got two other starting pitchers. You got Cade Anderson, who I believe is the top left-handed prospect in all of baseball in terms of pitching. And then you have Ryan Sloan at 21. So, in my opinion, right, you could very easily package an Emerson Hancock, a Johnny Formello, he's the number six, he's an outfielder, or a Michael Arroyo, who's a second base outfielder. And, I mean, obviously you're going to have to give up a compensatory B. I'd imagine probably a compensatory B round pick, not a compensatory A round pick when you're getting a couple of guys back in return. But either way, I mean, that's still something that I'm throwing out there. Like, especially if you're going to trade a Luis Castillo, you want it to reach Skubal. AL West is wide open. That to me is a move that makes a lot of sense, because then you look at it, Seattle would be an absolute horse on the mound, and they already have enough pieces offensively that if everybody gets rocking and rolling, that's a team that, I mean, obviously we saw them last year go game seven of the ALCS.
10: Yeah, absolutely. I mean, that's a good thought. I think your Cade Anderson is off the table. Too many good things you know about that young kid or whatever, and that, and the way that Seattle develops pitchers as well. They're one of those elite organizations in my mind with pitcher development overall. So, like you said, I mean, you bring in Skubal and you let Castillo go. You can. Their offense is good, like you said, Nolan, but you know you can never have enough offense. So, at least for Castillo, you might be able to get a pretty solid player willing to give less or receive less for Castillo, right? If I'm the team trading for him or whatever, I'm happy. Oh. Because they're not necessarily selling them on the low, but let's say the medium would be fair, right? But, so it's a pretty good trade to pick up Castillo.
24: Here's the thing too, like if the Mariners kicked in cash, because obviously everybody knows the Luis Castillo situation, I think, across the industry now. If the Mariners kicked in cash, you get yourself back a little bit nicer of a haul.
10: Mm-hmm.
24: Yeah, you could package that nicely, because it's not like we said, it's not like there's a lot of holes on that Seattle Mariners team right now.
10: No. Go ahead.
24: No, I was just going to say, you got Brendan Donovan right now. He's on the shelf, but when he comes back, that's a great addition to the team. Naylor, obviously, dealing with a little bit of back spasms and whatnot right now. He's on the shelf. So, I mean, yes, they
10: need Rally.
24: No, exactly. So there's a few things, but I'm just saying, when that team's fully healthy, like, they don't have a lot of holes. And you go out there and you get a Tarik Skubal, even for a one-year run, heck, man, you're probably raising your first banner with Seattle.
10: Well, and Julio Rodriguez is finally out of the biggest tear since he was almost MVP there 3 years ago.
24: Yeah.
10: Right? Like, it's been...
24: He's hot.
10: Yeah. He's carrying them. I mean, the pitching staff obviously is doing what they do all the time and that, but finally, you know, it was a Rosarena doing pretty solid early on in that. Now over the last, 10 days, Julio's just been ridiculous. He's been what he got the big contract for. The face of the Mariners, you know, and so they need him to keep going. But yeah, you're exactly right. That was interesting. I didn't really think about the Mariners, but that's a good call for him. So obviously we're going to talk more about each team's in the playoffs anyways contention at this point in time, who they might be looking at, what they really need to look at serious, or who could be coming off of the IL that could help them as well. So, let's go ahead, Judge. Little shoulder discomfort, missing a couple of games. Doesn't sound like the IL right now, but that's, you know, that they, obviously Ben Rice is having a great year and stuff like that, but you don't want to see him go down too long, right? Murakami went down this past week. A few guys went down this past week or whatever. They're the key guys to teams that are doing well and want to be in the playoffs. Obviously, nobody expected the Chicago White Sox, but right now they're 2.5 up in the wild card.
24: Yeah.
10: So you don't want Murakami down too long when he's leading the league in AL and home runs and.
24: Now past him, but yeah, still, yeah. No, I mean, you're looking at it, right? And yeah, you're not wrong, like a grade 2 hammy strain, so he'll be probably 4 to 6 weeks from what I was seeing from Tommy. Obviously Judge is a little bit different with the shoulder. His is still day to day for the time being, but everybody knows he's had Now, recently, obviously speaking, he's been healthy early in his career. He had a few nicks and nagging injuries that obviously sidelined him for portions of the season. But, I mean, the good thing is, well, I guess it's time for you to let Jason Dominguez try and get a crack back up at the show. Like, I know you got Spencer Jones. I know you guys got Cody Bellinger. You got a few different options. Obviously, Stanton, no one even knows what's going on with him most days, whether or not he's going to be healthy or not. But still, I mean, there's definitely options there. And let's be honest, you're the New York Yankees. You hope Jason Dominguez realistically can come up and have a nice stretch of games to the point where, okay, I can trade him.
10: Wow, something's got to happen. I mean, I know they even talk about not so much Dominguez, but, you know, I'm drawing a blank. You just said his name.
24: Spencer Jones.
10: Spencer Jones. Sorry. Spencer Jones and for a school or whatever and stuff like that. And I'm not so sure. I know there's always, it always comes back to the prospects or suspects, right? And really, Spencer Jones has shown that he's suspect. As much as the high end of the power-speed combination that he has, I don't know if you go back to the Scooble trade, if that would get the Yankees in the conversation with them.
24: I don't think it does.
10: I think the other teams that we talked about are way ahead of the Yankees. So I don't think they're going to get.
24: Well, I just think today's day and age, obviously speaking, power still reigns supreme. But I mean, you look at the model that the Toronto Blue Jays implemented last year. Now, that being said, they still spent $300-plus million, so I'm not sitting there giving them a break on this. But at the same time, contact-oriented. Like, the Tigers have, in my opinion, still too many guys that are swing-and-miss proficient to really be that ultimately contending team up at the Major League level. And a Spencer Jones doesn't solve that issue. Like, Spencer Jones... Sure, he could theoretically hit you 30 home runs, but at the
10: he's going to lead the league in strikeouts.
24: Yeah, he's your left-handed hitting Spencer Torkelson for the Detroit Tigers. Like, tons of power potential. Everybody knows that. I mean, case in point, last year Torkelson 30 and 100, I believe, if I'm not mistaken. But this year, I mean, I haven't heard his name hardly at all. Like,
10: no, he's went right back down again to that. Yeah, you're right. I mean, obviously, the Marshall went down well with a bit of a common, almost like a concussion combination with a contusion of, I think, the knee, right, when he ran into the outfield. That's where he went on the IL, and then we really haven't heard much about him on the recovery and stuff like that. It seems like every team, though, has taken so long on the recovery of stuff like that. You still look at the Boston Red Sox. Roman Anthony got shut down again. Garrett Crochet got shut down again. You go over to some positives, I guess, or at least positives right now. Cincinnati Reds, Hunter Green sounds like he's doing okay in recovery and stuff like that. Damien Suarez.
24: Yeah, I was going to say, Hunter Green at this point in time, he's just a walk-in injury waiting to happen.
10: Yeah,
24: one of the biggest what-ifs in recent baseball pitching memory, to me at least. Because a guy with all the talent in the world, but he just can't stay healthy, so I don't even know what you do with him. Like you said, Reds, theoretically, they're a couple of moves away from being a legitimate contender, too. But at the same time, they can't stay healthy enough and consistent enough right now to make a good push.
10: No. What do you say? I mean, the only real possible that I think I'm hearing is of all people, Jose Altuve. And he had the lat pull strain and stuff. But they said he's way ahead of where he's even swinging and competing with swings with stuff like that. So, you know, they're thinking maybe a week away, middle of the month even, stuff like that, being able to come back. So with those types of injuries and that, it's great to see, of all people, Jose Altuve and that. And, I mean, the Astros need it, obviously.
24: Especially at, 36, 37, that's not an easy one to come back from.
10: No, No, and you see these young guys staying out for so long. And I have my own thoughts and theories on that. I think there's a lot of mischievous stuff going on in that. And I don't think it's so much the physical injuries. I think it's more the mental recovery of a lot of these players and stuff like that. Because there's been some struggles, right? I look at the Cal Raleigh and stuff like that. I look at the Roman Anthony's. I'm not saying there wasn't a physical injury there, but it just, I don't know. I look at a bunch of these people and that, and it's very interesting. I have my thoughts, whether they're right or wrong. I don't know, dirtbags. So we're going to be right back here after the break, though. Talk about the standings.
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10: 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Welcome back, Dirtbags. Obviously, we are going to talk about the standings, but like I said at the top of the show, I'm going to follow it up and ask Nolan, team by team, anybody that's in the playoff hunt, really in the playoff hunt, which is, I think, 28 out of 30 teams right now, other than the San Francisco Giants and the Colorado Rockies. Actually, the Detroit Tigers were right there, too, before the sweep of the Rays. But I'm going to ask Nolan, pitching or offense, defense, for any of those teams that he would recommend or thinks about that their need is. So, Nolan, I'm going to get out of the way. You go as you always do. I'll follow it up after.
24: All right, let's start out National League Central. Once again, every team over 500, so the streak continues. Milwaukee Brewers, 37-21, 7-3 in their last 10. Pittsburgh Pirates, 33-28, 7-3. St. Louis Cardinals, 31-28, 3-7. Chicago Cubs, 32-29, 3-7. Cincinnati Reds, 31-29, 5-5. Yeah, I'll let you ask the questions, Kirk.
10: Well, you know, we talked about the Milwaukee Brewers. Obviously, everything's really working well right now in that. But bottom line, if you see something, is it on the offensive side, pitching side? When I say offense, I mean offense, defense. Position player or pitcher?
24: Nothing. Honestly, they don't need much. That's a well-oiled machine.
10: Pittsburgh Pirates.
24: Bullpen. Need a little bit more bullpen help. Starters are doing well. Bubba Chandler's struggling.
10: Your St. Louis Cardinals.
24: Honestly, it's a tough one for the Cardinals because they're such a young team. They weren't supposed to be where they are right now. I'm going to sit there and say bullpen help, obviously. The offense so far, not great. Pitching-wise, good enough. But they should have also been sellers all year and 20 games under 500. So, bullpen help right now.
10: Chicago Cubs.
24: Definitely bullpen and starting pitching.
10: Cincinnati Reds.
24: Need some more pop. Need a good, in my opinion, a good left-handed pop.
10: All right, slide over to the NL East, brother.
24: National League East, you got the Atlanta Braves, 41-20, 6-4 in their last 10. Philadelphia Phillies, 31-29, 6-4. Washington Nationals, 31-32, 5-5. Miami Marlins, 29-34, 5-5. New York Mets, 26-35, 4-6.
10: Yeah, I mean, Atlanta Braves, there's nothing there. I mean, Acuna Jr. had a fantastic last week. Matt Olson's role and stuff like that. Yeah. I'm not even going to ask you about them because they're in a really good place right now, I think.
24: Oh, yeah.
10: Philadelphia Phillies.
24: Starting pitching. 100%. They need to figure out their four or five guys. Nationals, they're similar to the Cardinals. They're in that weird spot where really, they shouldn't be as good as they are. They just need to keep letting their young guys develop. Obviously, still need bullpen help, though.
10: Marlins.
24: Marlins just need to sell all contra and hope for some health. They got a good young team, good core nucleus of players. Ultimately, they just need to help add to that young starting staff.
10: Crazy that you said that because I actually was thinking the exact same thing. Theirs was a reverse. Get rid of Bill Contra and try to get some recovery from him and then keep moving forward. New York Mets.
24: sell Steve Cohen.
10: There you go, Mets, dirtbags. All right, slide to the West.
24: National League West, you got the Los Angeles Dodgers, 39-22, 8-2 in their last 10. San Diego Padres, 32-27, 3-7. Arizona Diamondbacks, 32-28, 6-4. Colorado Rockies, 24-38, 4-6. San Francisco Giants, 23-38, 3-7. Dodgers, I feel like they're the same as the other two top teams. Don't need much, just need health and just need basically consistency out of their top dogs. Right now they're looking a little lackluster like they did last year, almost like they're thinking, okay, it's World Series again.
10: Do the Dodgers need anything?
24: Not in my opinion. It's a great team. Everybody knows that. I don't need to dive too far into it. Sure, they could use a little bit of bullpen help. Ultimately, at the end of the day, they just need their guys to be healthy.
10: Padres. I know what they need. They need to get their offense rolling.
24: Yeah, they need the offense because, my goodness, Tatis just hit his first home run of the season there the other day up in Washington. But outside of that, like they have a lot of holes to fill across the board. Obviously, the bullpen bolstered by Mason Miller, that's not a huge need. Pitching, sure, they could use a 4 or 5 guy, but at the end of the day, they need offense, and they need it to produce now.
10: And they have it. I mean, when Gavin Sheets was leading that team with Machado, Tatis, Merrill, Bogarts, like there's something wrong. They got to get those guys rolling. So I agree with you. I think starting pitcher for them. So Diamondbacks.
24: Arizona. Same thing. Honestly, not pressing needs. They need to shore up the pitching a little bit in terms of a 3-4 guy, but at the same time, they have those guys on the staff. They just need them to perform consistently. Corbin Burns obviously coming back soon, so that'll be your ace-like pitcher coming back. Overall, the offense, I can't really knock too much on that. I believe they probably need a solid left fielder or a corner outfielder. But for the most part, they just need that middle of the rotation pitcher right now to step up.
10: Sorry, Rockies. Sorry, Giants. Dirtbags.
24: Sell off.
10: Can't bring you into the fold.
24: Sell off,
10: yeah.
24: Boys.
10: Yeah. And I don't know who the Rockies even have. Just a Sagano, I guess, or whatever might get something. I don't know, but not enough. So let's drive on to the American League East.
24: American League East, you got the Tampa Bay Rays, 36-23, 2-8 in their last 10. New York Yankees, 36-24, 6-4 in their last 10. Baltimore Orioles, 29-32, 7-3. Toronto Blue Jays, 29-32, 5-5. Boston Red Sox, 25-34, 3-7.
10: Steven Matz has been awful against Baltimore and Detroit. Starting pitching, even as good as the Rays are?
24: Yeah, absolutely. Absolutely.
10: Okay.
24: Yeah, and I wish the Yankees let McClanahan go more than 5 gosh darn innings. Get him a quality start every once in a while. My goodness, his numbers are still fantastic. So that's bugging me.
10: Yeah.
24: Yankees need health, obviously, at the end of the day. Their starting staff, obviously, is starting to come back to health, so that's definitely not an issue. Bullpen, sure, they could use some bullpen, but at the same time, they need that offense to stay healthy in order for them to produce 6-7 runs a game and just let their starting pitchers go. Like, that's the way that I look at it to me. It's more so health than anything else. No glaring holes or anything like that. Sure, Ryan McMahon at third base. The only thing that I will say is they definitely need a catcher. Unfortunately, Austin Wells, I don't know what happened to you this year, buddy.
10: I mean, a bright spot is your boy Paul Goldschmidt. Having just a great fill-in season.
24: Oh, yeah. Perfect bench roll for him.
10: Absolutely. Baltimore Orioles.
24: So obviously, they need pitching. I'm not going to sit here and deny that. They need some starting help. Bassett's done well enough, obviously. A few of the other guys. Pete Alonso's been basically as advertised. Some of the young kids have done enough to warrant staying in the major leagues, but not enough to warrant being a full-time starter in the major leagues. Alu Rutschman, obviously, I still love you, so I don't know what they're going to do there behind the dish. But at the end of the day, starting staff, get them a couple of bullpen pieces. They might be back in that AL wildcard hunt.
10: Toronto Blue Jays.
24: Health.
10: Okay, I agree with that one.
24: Great depth.
10: Red Sox.
24: Sellers. They should be in the seller mindset because I don't know what's going on with their strength and conditioning team.
10: Or their pitching development when Kyle Harrison gets traded for Durbin and he's second-best pitcher, another 12 strikeouts the other night. So, 5 minutes. Let's carry on, brother.
24: AL
10: Central.
24: So you got the Cleveland Guardians, 35-27, 5-5 in their last 10. Chicago White Sox, 33-29, 7-3. Minnesota Twins, 29-34, 3-7. Detroit Tigers, 25-38, 5-5. Kansas City Royals, 23-38, 3-7. Cleveland Guardians, start out with them. Obviously, same as usual. Their young kids are doing good. Need some right-handed pop, though. That's the big thing. They got a lot of good left-handed hitters in that lineup. They need some right-handed thump just to spill off some of their left-handed contact guys.
10: White Sox.
24: Chicago White Sox, honestly, you're in the same boat as my Cardinals. Congratulations on being above 500. Nobody predicted it after, in their case, 62 games so far this season. Honestly, keep trending in the right direction, boys. Get a bullpen, get a couple more starting pitchers just to help you out. The offense, honestly, I give you a lot of credit.
10: Minnesota Twins are holding, so what do you got?
24: They're a flip of a coin right now. I don't know whether they should be sellers or buyers. Obviously, wild card's wide open. Their pressing needs, obviously, now are getting a 4-5 starter just to spill out some of their guys. Some of their key guys, obviously, with the injuries and whatnot, it's a little bit tough. But overall, Byron Buxton stayed healthy. Most of the rest of the lineup has stayed healthy. Sure, I believe, in my opinion, they need a good left-handed thump guy just to kind of spill out some of their right-handed guys. Yes, I get that they have some lefties there, but no one that really is jumping off the page to me in terms of lefty thump.
10: Detroit Tigers, we obviously already talked about. Too many pitchers on the IL. Skubal, Kansas City Royals. Nothing. I'm not even going there.
24: You're sellers.
10: Yeah, absolutely. Disappointment. Just a disappointment. So we feel bad for you if you're Royals dirtbags because we didn't see this one coming. And I'm not even feeling like they're going to turn it around. I've been waiting on it for weeks for them to turn around. It hasn't. So let's wrap it up. Nolan, go with the West.
24: AL West, Seattle Mariners, 33-29, 8-2, 8-game win streak. Hottest team in baseball right now. Texas Rangers, 30-31, 6-4 in their last 10. The Sacramento Athletics, 29-31, 3-7. Houston Astros, 27-35, 6-4. Los Angeles Angels, 23-39, 5-5. Mariners, yeah, like we said, not too many pressing needs. Obviously, just need to get their big guys healthy. I still believe that they should be in on Scooble, but overall, you're looking at a team that should be better than what they are right now.
10: Texas Rangers have gotten back in 5 straight. They've won.
24: Hot
10: Four is pitching better.
24: Hot right.
10: Overall, the pitchers are pitching better, from Leiter to Rocker to DeGrom to Mackenzie Gore. Obviously, they want that Seager back. They need a healthy Seager, too. But let's go ahead. What is it? Offense, defense, pitching?
24: Left fielder. They need a solid left fielder. Right now, I don't mind Ozuna out there, but overall, I'd upgrade that. Obviously, Evan Carter has done next to nothing. So, I mean, that kind of sucks for them. But at the same time, they need a Wyatt Langford back. They need Evan Carter to produce like he did a couple years ago when he first came up. Obviously, Seager needs to get healthy. But overall, you're not looking at too many glaring needs. Like you said, the starting staff's doing good. Bullpen's keeping them in games. Overall, yeah, you just need a couple of pieces here and there on the offense.
10: I know what you're going to say, but Athletics.
24: Yeah, don't need to surprise anybody here pitching.
10: Yeah. Yeah, Severino down. They just don't have the depth yet, right?
24: No.
10: And I think they...
24: Minor league band box doesn't help attract pitchers either. That's the tough thing.
10: No, but I think they got to be aggressive. I think they got to be one of the more aggressive teams in the whole league because they just dropped out. They had a tough week at 3-7, but they just dropped under 500. They're still there. They're only a half a game back, but I think they got to be one of the most aggressive. Astros. Brown is working his way back. They're only 3.5 out. What else do they need? We got 30 seconds.
24: No, honestly, they need some health. Obviously, Hader's coming back. Altuve, like you said, should be coming back soon. Like the Astros, honestly, we've counted them out year after year at this point in the season. They do it well once they turn everybody around and get healthy. So, yes, get a couple of bullpen pieces. Yes, get a fifth starter. Yeah, I think you'll be fine. And then, obviously, the Angels sell off the farm.
10: There you have it, Dirtbags. Going to be right back here after the break with Nolan's final thought.
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1: Welcome back, Dirtbags. Nolan, give me your final thought.
2: So obviously my final thought, news broke obviously last week in regards to CBA talks and everything like that. As everybody in here knows, basically the end of this year is when the CBA will expire, and as of right now it doesn't sound like any deal is imminent. Owners obviously throwing out there the salary cap, players are absolutely 100% refusing to do a salary cap. I don't blame the players in the slightest. Obviously, the profit sharing and whatnot would not make them the same money as what they're currently getting through endorsements and stuff like that. So to me, that does make a heck of a lot of sense. But at the same time, the owners, like, you're throwing out $170 million would be the salary cap floor. Like, with all due respect, you got, what did they say, 20 teams under that? You really think 20 teams are going to magically come up to $170 million in 2 seconds? Like, don't get me wrong. Some of those teams absolutely should be investing in players a lot more than they are. But at the same time, owners aren't going to magically be willing to spend all this money. Like, it's been the same song and dance for years. But that's just my opinion. Buckle up, because I think it's going to be a long CBA negotiation, Dirtbags.
1: Yeah, Nolan, I'll just tell you, do real quick, two dirtbags. All I want to see right now is photographs of Players Association and Rob Manfred going into headquarters in New York City, proving that they're already talking. That's what I care about, talking, right? Forget about all the other crap. Yeah, you know what, Nolan, I, sorry, you're darn right the owners could do $170 million. It's a $10 billion business. They can do $170 million each. Like, don't give me any more crap on that. And here's why you got to get down to the table, MLB. Because your St. Louis Cardinals, Nolan, they're still rolling with shirts off in the company. Hats off to PCA with the overrated, and he goes yard right into the crowd, the shirtless boys. But I love it that they're carrying it on. You're seeing those different energies going on around the league now and stuff like that. Hey, baseball's, like they said, in a great spot. So quit messing around. If they do a strike, they're idiots. I apologize, but they are absolute fools. So that's my standpoint. I will not change.
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1: 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Unfortunately, though, dirtbags, it is that time. It is time to get up, get after it, and get dirty. Nolan.

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1: In consumer news, thousands of Ford SUVs being recalled.
2: Ford is recalling almost 420,000 vehicles because of a seatbelt issue that could result in an injury if there's a crash. The National Highway Traffic Safety Administration said in a report that the recall includes certain Ford Expedition and Lincoln Navigator vehicles with model years 2018 through 2022. Ford also issued a do not drive warning for thousands of Bronco, Sport, and Maverick vehicles due to problems with the vehicle suspension systems. That recall involves 4,600 Bronco Sport vehicles with model years 2021 through 2026 and Maverick vehicles with model years 2022 through 2026. I'm Haya Pinjwani.
1: SpaceX plans to raise up to $75 billion when it goes public this month. That will put Elon Musk on course to becoming the world's first trillionaire. News and analysis at townhall.com. It appears the first American pope is making time for physical and spiritual health.
3: When Pope Leo XIV was elected last year, his love of tennis was quickly celebrated during an audience with top-ranked men's player Yannick Sinner. In the ensuing months, Leo has tried to set aside time in his busy schedule to play the sport every week as part of his Augustinian devotion to physical activity and spirituality. Leo likes to spend Mondays and Tuesdays at the papal retreat in Castel Gandolfo in the hills outside Rome, where he plays tennis with his secretary. Former U.S. Open champion Marin Cilic says it's, quote, amazing to hear that Pope Leo loves tennis. I'm Geffen Coolball.
1: And game two of the Stanley Cup Finals tonight, Vegas won game one 5-4 Tuesday over the Carolina Hurricanes. More on these stories at townhall.com.
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7: 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Well, the NBA Championship Series getting underway on Wednesday night, and you fans are voting very heavily on who you think is going to win the NBA Championship, the Knicks or the Spurs. And the Knicks are still on top, 54% of you picking New York, and 46% say it's the Spurs. And of course, these teams last met in the NBA championship back in 1999, and that was won by the Spurs. So we'll watch this, see how the action goes during the playoffs, and see how the voting goes as well. A Major League Baseball note, Major League Baseball owners proposed a hard salary cap to the players as part of the next CBA, their first firm cap proposal since 1994. And under the proposal, each team would need to maintain a payroll of at least $171 million without exceeding $245 million starting in 2027. Now, that includes playoff benefits just as it does under the current competitive balanced tax system. And if the sides can't negotiate a new CBA before the current one expires December 1st, owners are likely to lock out the players until a new deal is in place. In that instance, players will have no contact with their teams, and the league business involving players, like trades and free agency, will come to a halt. MLB says fans overwhelmingly support a salary cap and floor like in the other leagues because they don't believe a $446 million spending cap from top to bottom is a fair fight. And currently, 12 teams would need to increase their payrolls to reach minimum, while 8 teams would have to shed payroll to get under the ceiling. It'll be very interesting to see how these talks go. We're going to kick things off talking to Mark Kriegel. He's an author of critically acclaimed and New York Times bestsellers like Namath, Pistol, The Life of the Pete Maravich, and also The Good Son, The Life of Ray Boom Boom Mancini, the boxer, has a new article out. He wrote this, and they also turned it into a documentary for Showtime called Prison Fighters, Five Rounds to Freedom. And then after that, we're going to remember Kyle Busch, who tragically passed away recently. We're going to share with you our interview with him. So we're ready to go on Sports Byline.
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20: 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He is the writer for another Showtime Outstanding Sports Documentary. I want you to check this out on Showtime and certainly on demand. It's called Prison Fighters, Five Rounds to Freedom. I'm sure, Mark, when you go into a project, you think about it, you kind of wonder which way it's going to be. Maybe you have some thoughts as to the direction it's going to go. What were the surprises here for you on this project?
21: You know, I think that the surprises were few. One was dealing with the bureaucracy. The prison bureaucracy was difficult and somewhat arbitrary. I was surprised once we were in the prison how much run we were given of the place and how much authority the guards had without, you know, any guns, or they were outnumbered. They had, you know, batons. And then we'd break during the shoot, have a rather elaborate lunch with the warden. The pace of the bedding in the big Muay Thai stadiums in Bangkok, the frenetic quality to it, the bets changing, the odds changing between rounds and guys shouting for the odds, that shocked me somewhat. But also, and I think that this is really important to understand, it's the national pastime. It's like baseball. But again, it's not like baseball because it's violence. But it's held sacred in this society. What you have, it's not just fight, you know, guys and women, too, fighting their way out of prison. They have produced some Olympic champions from this system. But you have kids who are 11, 12, 13, 15 years old, who are put out by their families to fight for money in the big stadiums in Bangkok or the local places in the countryside. It's an accepted way of life. It's central to the Thai condition and the way of thinking about not just sport, but about things that are Thai. And ultimately, the question that you pose in a more existential sense is, you know, at what point does victory become virtue, and at what price? It's not just, you know, and again, it's not just any victory. It's a violent victory.
20: Also, I want to ask you about the atmosphere at a fight, at one of these fights. And I'm assuming that someone who is successful in this sport becomes somebody of stature in prison. Am I correct about that?
21: It's the way to go in prison. But it's an incredible spectacle to see the fights in one of these stadiums. And again, I'm taken by the betting. And the guys holding a cell phone, taking bets for guys who are not on site. It's just, you have to see it. But within prison, the fighters are, you know, very incentivized to join a Muay Thai unit where they can enter the prison fight program. And many of them were pros before or had trained in Muay Thai before their incarceration. But if you're a normal Thai prisoner, you have a cell, I don't know, 20 by 30, maybe less, 18 by 30, and there are about 60 guys in there, 50 to 60 guys. One little hole in the corner of the room is the bathroom. If you're in the Muay Thai unit and you're training with guys all day long, you're maybe 20 to 25 in these dormitory cells. So, you know, you're not like spooning with the guy next to you. That's a much lighter burden right there. You have better food, higher protein content. So if you're in the Muay Thai unit, all you basically do is train all day. You don't have another job. That is your job. The other thing that struck me was there's a whole class of foreign expatriate foreign fighters who come to Thailand from, I don't know, Marseille, we had a kid from Wichita, Kansas, who go there to find themselves, to train. In our case, the fight was Noi's against an American. So we had a character who could go against Noi and translate everything into, you know, American vernacular. And he'd adopted all sorts of Buddhist ways of looking at the world. And again, he was engaged in this violent combat. And he said something that stayed with me. If Noi killed somebody, and he's fighting me for his freedom, I can't let this be easy on him. And, you know, the American kid, his name is Cody. He's from Wichita, Kansas. I thought that he was enormously articulate and compelling. As a former screw-up who found his way to Thailand and found something in himself that he has to put on display in this climactic fight scene.
20: Knowing that so much is at stake in a fight like this, and I'm not going to give away how this fight ends because he did go up against the American Cody Moberly in the final fight. Those that lose and do not get their freedom, what effect does it have on them? Did you witness anything along that line, Mark?
21: Well, you're basically going to the back of the line as far as your, you know, if you win so many fights, you get enough publicity, you're very conscious of, the wardens are very conscious, the bureaucrats are very conscious of how this reflects on the prison. You know, does this bring glory to the prison? Does this bring glory to the wardens? And as strange as that may sound, I have no doubt that that American prison bureaucrats in New Jersey felt the same way about James Scott in the 1970s. It just the parameters of the equation weren't made as explicit. That's basically what I got.
20: You know, also as well as I do, no matter what the sport is in the world, there's a political side to it, a political angle to it. I mean, we've seen it in figure skating, we've seen it in boxing, we've seen it in every sport that I can think of. What's the political stakes in this competition?
21: Well, I mean, the political stakes is for the prison system to look good. What you're hoping for ultimately is a royal pardon. Expunges your record, but it's a country struggling for some good publicity, especially around its criminal justice system, which is based in good measure on bribery, and it's a criminal justice system that's confronting this epidemic of meth. So all of that has intensified the need to put on a good face, as it were.
20: We got about 3 minutes left, and, you know, as you were talking, and I'm thinking about this, and the final analysis, I think it boils down to you have somebody that committed a crime, a serious crime, maybe even murder, and you've got, as you have touched on a little bit earlier, the victim and the victim's family. Does it strike you as somewhat unjust to have this type of competition to get your freedom just because you happen to win a sports competition?
21: Yes, it does. But I can see all the arguments for Noi's freedom when I see Noi with his kid, when I see Noi and his parents, when I see how hard his parents work in the chicken shop. These are basically simple, virtuous people who love their son and want them out and wonder what more, if he is in fact reformed, what more harm can be done. Now, I mean, I've been... If you've ever done any reporting in prisons, there's usually two things that are true. Anyone you interview, any inmate you interview, is charming and innocent. In this case, Noi really couldn't make the argument that he was innocent. It was against his interest. But he was certainly charming and good enough to make you believe that he was, if not rehabilitated, then well on the way to rehabilitation. So if you look at this from a purely utilitarian point of view, you go, oh, this guy's good, this guy's reformed. And you can see there are elements of a good person. It's not until you hear the testimony of the family of the guy he killed that you have to really re-examine what you think about Noi, and you wonder, is the right guy up for his freedom? Now, you're not that conflicted when you hear about O's story, for instance, because he was a famous fighter and may or may not have been framed. it's drugs. It's not the same type of crime. There's no real victim you can point to. When you have a crime of violence like a murder, now you have a real, you know, you have a real story. And story depends on two things, conflict and doubt.
20: Mark, I've got to run here.
21: Both of those in abundance. It's a pleasure.
20: Mark, thank you very much. Mark Krieger with us, again, the author of critically acclaimed New York Times bestsellers, Namath Pistol, The Life of Pete Maravich, and The Good Son, The Life of Ray Boom Boom Mancini. But check out this documentary from Showtime. It's another in a series of outstanding documentaries. This one's called Prison Fighters, Five Rounds to Freedom. And I think you'll be very, very surprised at this type of documentary, but I think you'll come away with a lot of information. We've got you on America's Sports Talk Show, Sports Byline.
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20: Kyle Busch joins us on Sports Byline. Kyle, last season had an outstanding season with 8 Sprint Cup victories, 17 top 5 finishes, and he finished 10th overall in the Sprint Cup driver standings. And, of course, in his second season with Joe Gibbs Racing, driving the number 18 M&M's car. Kyle, in the offseason, what is it that you do to kind of get it away to recharge your battery? Because I know how grueling the regular season can be and how long it is. But what do you do in the offseason to kind of recharge those batteries?
24: Well, I mean, the biggest thing you do is you just kind of hang out and lay low, try to relax a little bit. You do some work, mostly play, and, you know, forget about what happened all of last year and try to get back to business when it comes to here this year.
1: You say forget about last year, but do you break it down at some point after the season is over with so that you, on a personal level, have a good understanding about what you did right and what might be able to be improved upon?
24: Well, I mean, you want to improve on what things did or didn't happen that well, but as far as I'm concerned, I pretty much just put it all behind us. It was a good year. It was a great year. It was last year. That's what it was, and now we look towards trying to learn and do better for this year.
1: What type of adjustments did you have to make going over to the Joe Gibbs Racing team after having spent four seasons with Hendrick Motorsports?
24: Well, I mean, the biggest things was just trying to learn the organization, learn what they do, in and out, up the top, top to bottom. You know, the things that what Joe does, what he likes, what JD does, what he likes. And so just the different aspects with all that, working with the crew chiefs, working with the new cars, the Toyota car and stuff like that. So it was all just kind of learning, getting your feet wet, getting in there, getting the season going. And we started off really strong, doing really well. And, you know, it sort of fell apart there in the last 10. But I think we've got a good basis on what we need to do and for this year.
1: Is this sport, as far as success, either top five finishes or taking the checkered flag, Kyle, does it really come down, aside from just equipment, does it come down to rhythm between driver and crew, driver and crew chief? What is the key ingredient?
24: Oh, it's all that. I mean, you got to have good crew chiefs. You've got to have a good relationship with your crew chief and all that. So, you know, the most important things to do is to try to work on that relationship and bond. It's sort of like a marriage, I guess, people have said. And so to get all that right and squared away is where it's at.
1: Do you feel like you're a little bit older than you actually are, because you started so young in this profession and you've been around it for such a long time?
24: A little bit. I mean, I'm only 23, and yet I feel like I've been doing it for 15 years, you know, so it sort of wears on you a little bit, but, you know, it is what it is, and we love doing what we do, and that's to race every Sunday.
1: That learning curve, say, over that 15-year period, is it a lot less than if it would have been if you'd started when you were 21 or 22? Do you feel like you're learning less and less each year?
24: Yeah, I mean, a little bit. You learn less and less. I mean, still with the cars, I mean, it's ongoing. The development of the cars and everything that happens, you know, it you learn more and more. So, I mean, that respect. But as far as on the track, who you race with, who you're racing around and all that stuff, you pretty much recognize it about the first couple of races you're around everybody, and so you get back in it.
1: One of the things that I think is probably a very strong point for you, Kyle, is that when you started at the age of 10, you were a full-fledged mechanic, and you served as a crew chief in your older brother's dwarf car team, and so you understand almost every aspect of this sport, do you not, from the mechanic aspect of it, the crew chief, to the driving aspect of it? Does that make it easier for you to execute out on the track?
24: Yeah, pretty much. I mean, I don't want to brag, but the thing that does happen is when you work on cars, you seem to understand more about them. You can make your crew chief's job easier, your job easier. You can understand what you want in the race car. You can tell them what things to change on the race car to make it more what you want, and different stuff like that. So to me, working as much as I have on cars for my whole life, you know, I've gotten a big understanding that what the car needs and stuff.
1: I know they talk about setting up a car for a particular race, but adjusting on the fly, is that an important aspect of execution and success in this sport?
24: It certainly is. Pit stops are big. You know, you've got to be able to adjust on your car during the pit stops to make your car better to ultimately win the race. I mean, if you're the best car out there and somebody adjusts on their car to make themselves better, they're going to beat you, so you got to keep up with it.
1: Do you remember the race that really it kind of all came together, kind of that aha moment where you said to yourself, you know, I really feel comfortable driving, I really feel comfortable in this sport?
24: Not necessarily. I mean, I think it all sort of came together when I won my first race at Auto Club Speedway in 2005. I guess that was sort of the best race and best day that you could have as far as a race car driver goes. Just kind of seals the deal that you're here.
1: You know, I thought about that, and I'm wondering, with the success that you had early, did that set up a standard, at least in other people's mind, about the expectation of Kyle Busch? This is what they expected of him, and I always felt that expectations were never fair on athletes.
24: Well, I mean, that's my expectation. My expectation is to go out there and win every race, and sometimes when that doesn't happen, you're a bit frustrated, you're upset on why, and yeah, that's what we're here for. I'm here to win races. I'm not here to lose them. And so I try my darndest to always try to win it.
1: That makes it sound like you're a perfectionist, are you?
24: I am, exactly.
1: Is it hard to deal with imperfection, though, or less than total success?
24: People have a hard time dealing with me because I am that way, and so that must be why I get the jeers I do.
1: Yeah, you know, it's funny you say that because I'm very much the same way, so I can relate to it. But I approach it from the fact that I've been a highly rated jet pilot for a long time, and so I think of things in those terms. In other words, exactness. And I'm assuming you do the same thing.
24: Oh, yeah, you got it.
1: And also, it's been said that, you know, when I'm flying a jet aircraft, if it's flying at 500 miles an hour, I'm thinking 501 miles an hour. Are you the same way? Are you thinking out in front of your car when you're driving?
24: Yeah, you have to. I mean, you can't just be watching your hood pins go around the racetrack. Otherwise, you'd run into a bunch of stuff. So you've got to be looking out ahead and planning your next move and always being calculated and figuring out what comes next.
1: Does it bother you about the jeers that you get, maybe that people don't appreciate or understand Kyle Busch as much as you'd like them to?
24: No, not really. I mean, I've got a better understanding of where I'm at in this sport and where people place me in this sport, and so it makes it a little bit easier when stuff like that goes on.
1: Where is it that you think that they place you then?
24: Well, I mean, I think that I'm placed as a good race car driver, one of the best race car drivers, and that I've got a bit of an attitude or a cockiness to me, but, you know, that's all confidence. You've just got to be confident in your abilities and who you are.
1: But don't people who are successful have to have that type of attitude?
24: Pretty much.
1: I mean, I've never quite understood people that didn't appreciate that, that without success, you can't have that unless you believe in yourself. Am I right about that?
24: Oh, yeah, you got to believe in yourself to be good.
1: And that kind of falls in line with Joe Gibbs as well, because in talking to Joe over the years when he was in the National Football League and even in NASCAR racing, I felt he had an understanding of that. Is that part of the comfort factor for you being with the Joe Gibbs racing team?
24: Yeah, I mean, I believe Joe always has it in his company that he wants everybody to be themselves, do what they do, and be the best they can be. And so with all that, you know, it comes down to trying to win races and ultimately being able to win those races and contend in winning championships.
1: Talk to me a little bit about the Auto Club 500 NASCAR race that will be taking place February 22nd in San Bernardino, because it follows the Daytona 500, and I know you wanted to talk a little bit about that. That's a special race for you, isn't it?
24: Yeah, it certainly is. It's the race where I got my first pole and set the pole record for being the youngest pole winner in series history. But ultimately, February 22nd is going to be the Auto Club 500, and tickets are as low as $35. So anybody can go on to autoclubspeedway.com. or call 800-944-RACE and order their tickets today.
1: Kyle, is the economy affecting the sport? I know that there's been some cutback on testing and everything in NASCAR racing, but are you seeing it down to the driver level?
24: I believe it's going to affect the sport, yeah. I mean, it's going to affect people in the stands. It's going to affect the drivers probably negotiating their next contracts, or even drivers thinking if they're going to have a job come next week because their team folding up or something. So it's definitely a big issue.
1: What is it that you enjoy about this sport, having been in it as long as you have? I mean, where does the enjoyment come for you today?
24: Winning.
1: Well, I know that, but, I mean, there's got to be a little bit more than just winning. I mean, because you're not going to win every week.
24: Well, we'd love to win every week if you could, but, I mean, ultimately it comes down to the fans. You know, you love going to the races, seeing the different people, seeing the fans. Working with the people that you work with every day, and ultimately it's a people sport.
1: We only have a minute left, but who were the mentors for you when you were coming up?
24: When I was growing up, it was always my dad and my brother, you know, being the racers they were and watching them and seeing races that they'd win all the time. But watching the Nextel Cup Sprint Cup Series, even back in the day, the Winston Cup Series, you know, my hero was always Jeff Gordon. So wanting to be like him, be a champion like him, win as many races as him, and ultimately beat him.
1: What was the best advice your dad ever gave you?
24: Probably to just do your best, be your best. You know, you always want to try to outdo anybody else.
1: As you know, we're heard worldwide on the American Forces Network stations. That means our troops in Iraq and Afghanistan and elsewhere around the world get a chance to catch the show each night. And I know, Kyle, you certainly would like to send a hello out to them.
24: Yeah, of course. I mean, we love the troops and doing what they do for us to keep our country and the freedom that we have. And so keep doing what you're doing. Dig in, fight strong. Hopefully you come back soon. We'd love to see you home.
1: Kyle, I hope you'll come back and visit with us again. You certainly had a great year last year, and I'm sure it'll be another good year. Say hi to Joe Gibbs for me, if you will.
24: Certainly will do. Thank you.
1: Thank you. Kyle Busch, just 23 years old, but he has really been around this sport for a long time. And he began his NASCAR career at the age of 16, but was removed from racing due to a rule set by NASCAR that disallowed anyone under the age of 18 to compete in NASCAR's top division. And he won his first career NASCAR race in a very dominating fashion. That was back in 2004, and it was on the Bush series. We'll take a break here. Come back on the other side as we continue with more of you and Sports Byline.
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1: Jim McLean joins us on Sports Byline. He is a golf club and course designer, coach, and the author of 15 golf books. He competed in the U.S. Junior Amateur, U.S. Amateur, U.S. Open, U.S. Senior Open, and he made the cut in the Masters. He won the National PGA Teacher of the Year Award and continues to teach major champions on the PGA Tour, LPGA Tour, and also the Champion Senior Tour. And Jim has an interesting book out. It's his latest. It's insightful. I hope you'll check it out. And it has some great stories in it as well. It's called The Houston Dynasty. Jim, what motivated you to write this book?
26: Well, I played at the University of Houston during a time when we were in the midst of winning 16 NCAA championships. I lived with guys who would be later in the Hall of Fame in golf. We had a real fraternity of guys. When I came into Houston, we lived at Baldwin House with 40 other golfers on the team playing for 5 spots. So there was a tremendous amount of competition. A lot of young guys living together with the Houston basketball team in one building. So there was a lot of things that happened, as you can imagine. And that's what I wrote about, a lot of these crazy stories that happened during my time at Houston. And then I reached back to Homero Blanca shooting 55 in a tournament, and then forward to Jim Nantz and Freddie Couples and Blaine McAllister all living together, and Jim talking about Freddie winning the couple of playing the Masters, you know, back when they were in college.
20: You know, I've found every sport has its own personality, particularly those that participate in it. What is that personality when it comes to golf?
26: Well, I think in Houston it was the idea that we were the best team in college. Coach Williams preached that nonstop, that we were recruited to win an NCAA championship. I came out of Seattle, Washington, and we mixed in with a lot of other young guys. All of us coming in with high hopes, you know, thought we would, you know, be able to play at Houston, but not too many guys made it through all the way. But if you did, you know, you were in a real fraternity, and that's pretty much what the stories come from of all these the tournaments we played in against some other great players and ups and downs during my college career.
20: You know, when people think of sports in Texas, I'm sure the first thing they think of is football. And I'm just wondering, how did golf become such a dynasty down there?
26: Yeah, that's quite amazing. Coach Williams was a unique individual. He was a tremendous promoter. We played an All-American tournament. They still play that tournament. But when Coach Williams ran it, it was on TV. He promoted it like nonstop. There were big crowds that came out to watch. He had a co-ed, a really beautiful girl that was with every team. We had a gigantic thing before the tournament, a big deal where all the teams were there, and we had NFL players come and speak to us. It was an amazing, amazing time, and there was just nothing like being at the University of Houston, and really everybody that played during that time knew about what was going on in Houston with that many guys on the team and only a few playing.
20: How did you end up going there?
26: Well, Coach Williams recruited me really hard. He called me about three times a week. He sent me three letters a week. He did that with quite a few people. He reached into different parts of the country. So I'd won, you know, a bunch of Washington State juniors and stuff. So he came after a lot of us, and when I was in school, I ended up living with Bruce Litsky, who was a phenomenal tour player. Bill Rogers, a great friend of mine, won the British Open. John Mahaffey won the PGA. Fuzzy Zeller won the U.S. Open and the Masters. You know, they're all at school with me at the same time, plus a lot of other guys that played the tour. So it was just a time when it certainly helped me as a teacher, I'll tell you that.
20: I know a lot of people who played golf and wanted to be on that Houston golf team. I'm sure they expected they automatically would make that team, but there was a lot of competition for the five spots on that team. Tell me a little bit about that competition.
26: Well, you know, like Nick Faldo and Sandy Lyle came to Houston and left after 6 months and all became great players, of course. But a lot of guys came and left and went to other teams to play. But once we got to Houston, you got beat down pretty good your freshman year. We had a tough initiation. They shaved our heads. We had to wear a wiffle ball to school over on our top of our head and a sandwich board on our sides. And then we had a tough initiation that actually was the last year they did the really, you know, month, you know, whole semester of being hammered. But you know, when you do those things, a lot of fraternities, a lot of college teams have done the same thing, not so much in the modern game, but going back, you know, in Alabama football or University of Texas football or a lot of other places where they you had a pretty rough initiation. And we had that at Houston and brought us all very close together. Anybody that played at Houston during those times, we're all good buddies. We get together, tell these stories. And that's really what I wrote about, a lot of the unbelievable things that happened during my time, including like going to watch Muhammad Ali fight, Duke fight Buster Mathis. We went to the training sessions and going out to Champions to see Jackie Burke and Ben Hogan and Jimmy Demerit. And, you know, just an amazing time.
20: You know, you alluded to it at the beginning about dorm life for golf players. There's something about saying dorm life for golf players that just doesn't sound right. Help me out here.
26: Right. Yeah, well, we were in the same dorm as the University of Houston basketball team, and we were pretty great at that time. But I arrived in Houston, and I went into a dorm, and there was two on one side, two on the other, in the bathroom between you, and then there was 36 other players in there, and we had these massive qualifyings all over Houston, and you would qualify to get in the higher qualifying group and then into another qualifying group and get into a position where you could make the traveling team. And, you know, that was a big, big goal for us, a lot of us that hung in there and stayed to be able to stay and play for Houston.
20: You know, I'm trying to picture in my mind five very tall black players in basketball and five very medium-sized white golfers in golf.
26: Yeah. We had some great ping pong matches. You know, yeah, they were great. They were all great to us. It was a great time, and we all got along. You had to be careful walking out of your room because somebody might be hitting a one iron down the hallway, which happened quite frequently. But other than that, it was pretty safe.
20: Golf in college is really a great lead to the pros, as you know. And I'm just wondering, what was taught those players at Houston beyond just giving them a chance to play golf and score, holes in one and everything else? Because to go on to the pro tour, as you know, Jim, it's really a complex situation. You got to understand and mature and also be taught a lot of things other than just playing the game of golf. Tell me what the players learned from that experience at Houston.
26: Well, we learned, really learned how to compete, how to toughen up. Coach Williams always had us shoot a score every day. So you reported a score. You know, we started right off the, two steps off the tips was the rule. And, you turn in that score and you were what you shot at Houston. He didn't care if you putted great or putted poorly. It's whatever you shot. And he just got us in the mode of being able to shoot a score even when you weren't playing good. And really that's what you see, say with Scottie Scheffler, when you watch him play, he is so great at chipping and pitching the golf ball. Obviously, he hits the ball great, but it's his chipping and pitching and putting where he'll miss shots, but he can save shots. And that's what the really great players have, a complete game. They hit the ball great, but they've also got this phenomenal and crazy short game. And really, that's what I learned right away at Houston was not that the guys hit the ball so perfect, but they could shoot 70 or 71 when they didn't look like they were playing that good.
20: You know, you've seen all the great players that came out of there in golf in general. What's the commonality that truly great players have? You know, you think of Tiger Woods and you think Fuzzy Zeller and others like that. But what's the commonality in all of those?
26: The commonality, people don't like to hear this, is it's absolute talent. These guys that are really great are just super gifted, great hand-eye coordination. They have a great touch, and they can smash a golf ball. And a lot of the guys and girls get close. They're pretty good, and they work just as hard. Some of them work harder. But some of these guys that I play with, I played a lot with Ben Crenshaw and Tom Kite, who were in the Hall of Fame, and Lanny Watkins at that same time where we played, we were great friends. But these guys are just unbelievably gifted, just like in all sports. Some people are just better. They're just physical specimens. Bill Rogers was the best ping pong player out of these really talented athletes. John Mahaffey averaged about 25 a game in high school in basketball. Fuzzy Zeller was just unbelievably gifted of playing the game and easy going too. You know, I think those guys were able to sleep well and have that calmness about them, where a lot of us were in a big situations, a little more nervous, didn't sleep as good, that kind of stuff that nobody talks about.
20: Yeah, another thing that I've learned in talking to golfers, people always ask me about all the people I interview, and I always say that golfers are the most interesting, along with NASCAR drivers, because they're not, I don't want to say typical jocks, but they're really thoughtful about the sport they play and about the things they talk about when it comes to that sport. I found the commonality also is that they're gentlemen, and they love the game. They understand and they love the game and the history of golf. Am I correct in that observation?
26: Yeah. I think you look at the greatest players right now, DeChambeau and Scheffler and Schauffele and on, these top players, Fleetwood, they love the game. I mean, and they also, I think, act very well. You know, we all maybe have some bad moments, but for generally, the golfers are really good with the galleries. They're really good on TV. They've really put in the time and done this tremendous amount of work to get to the point where they are. And I think I agree with you 100%. There are a lot of different personalities, but very interesting, and guys that have worked unbelievably hard to get where they are.
20: I'm going to have to put you on the spot, Jim. I think golf certainly lends itself to great storytelling. So I'm wondering, what's one of your favorite golf stories?
26: Yeah. Well, let me think. For me, one of my favorite stories for personally was I was going to play in the Masters, and I asked Jackie about a few months before I was going to Augusta. I said, hey, you know, I'm getting nervous already, and my driving's not that great. Can you tell me something to do? Jackie Berg's a Masters champion and a former leading money winner on the PGA Tour. And he said, yeah, go down to Galveston and hit three balls into the ocean. And he turned around and walked away. So he just blew me off. You know, I didn't even consider it. It was nothing that I thought I would ever do. I'm not going to drive. It's 50 miles to Galveston. But, you know, once in a while in college, we'd drive down there because it was kind of a hangout spot. And, a month later or something, I went down with a couple of guys, probably Ritzky and Rogers. And we were hanging out. You drive on the beach. The beach is rock hard in Galveston. It's not like a great beach, but it's... You drive on the beach. And we went up to get something to eat, and I had my clubs in the car, and I remember what Jackie said. So I went down, and I hit three balls into the Gulf of Mexico. Didn't mean anything to me. I saw him in Champions later, and I went to see him on the range. He was out there, and I said, Jackie, I did what you told me. And he said, well, what'd I tell you? So he didn't remember. But I said, well, you told me to go to Galveston and hit three balls into the ocean. Oh, he said, yeah. And he said, what'd you learn? I said, I didn't learn anything. And he said, well, how'd you hit the ball? I said, I hit three perfect drives. And then he said, well, that's what the whole thing, you dumb son of a bitch, is exactly what he said to me. Don't aim. Just let go and fire that ball out like you're going to hit it into the ocean. And I've used that with a lot of tour players and a lot of really good players and amateurs that I work with, as far as not aiming and really letting go with your driver. And those are the best drives you ever hit.
20: Well, I want to thank you, Jim. Great book. I hope people will check it out. It's called The Houston Dynasty. Jim McLean with us here on Sports Byline. Jim, you're welcome here anytime. So if you have another book, come on back and join me.
26: Well, Ron, it's a great pleasure to be on your show. Thank you very much.
20: We continue across the country and around the world with you.
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0: that's going to wrap up this hour of Sports Byline. Of course, in our continuing series, we remembered this hour. We remembered Kyle Busch, a two-time NASCAR Cup Series champion who passed away suddenly and recently at the age of 41. Busch was nicknamed Wild Thing, Outlaw, and Rowdy for his competitive fan-jeering personality. And you either loved him or you hated him, but his racing success cannot be denied. But we kick things off talking with Mark Kriegel. He's the author of a couple of critically acclaimed New York Times bestsellers like Namath, Pistol, The Life of Pete Maravich, and The Good Son, The Life of Ray Boom Boom Mancini. And he's the writer for another Showtime outstanding sports documentary. Check
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3: Asset exchange Novatex and three others. The move, part of ongoing efforts to pressure Iran into a deal to end the war with the U.S. and Israel. The Treasury accuses Novatex of moving assets to shield regime wealth. The U.S. also imposing sanctions on Iran's Persian Gulf Strait Authority. That curfew to curb violent protest around the ICE detention center in New Jersey has been lifted. Correspondent Laura Weathers with the report.
4: Newark's mayor, Democrat Ross Baraka, lifting the curfew for now outside Delaney Hall, the ICE detention center, where violent clashes have happened outside and where violent criminal illegal aliens are being held inside the building. New Jersey Governor, Democrat Mikey Sherrill, asking the New Jersey State Police to patrol outside the facility in an effort to control violent agitators, many who are from out of state and specifically from Portland. Laura Winters reporting.
3: There are new questions about a fatal bus crash in Virginia last weekend.
5: A commercial bus crash in Virginia that killed five people and injured dozens of others has raised questions about the driver, the company that employed him, and the overall safety of the industry. It's not yet clear what could have prevented last week's crash. Still, it highlights the inherent dangers whenever a bus or semi-truck crashes into other vehicles. Collision avoidance technology has become standard on many new cars, but commercial buses still lack it despite federal recommendations and proposed regulations to require them. Keith Peters, Washington.
3: World shares are mixed after declines on Wall Street Wednesday. Oil prices fell after Israel and Lebanon announced they had agreed to extend their ceasefire. Markets in Europe starting the day higher after a retreat in Asian benchmarks. More on these stories from townhall.com.
6: 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As a ministry, CHM allows you to share the burden of medical bills with other Christians. You can enroll.

0: in data centers in the coming years, and with that, some very large numbers. Correspondent Julie Walker has more in this report.
1: According to a United Nations University report, the environmental footprint of data centers already rivals some of the world's largest countries. The report also predicts their water and energy use and pollution will double in just 4 years as the use of AI grows. The report issued Wednesday found that last year, global data centers used 448 trillion watt-hours of electricity, and that electricity produced about 208 million tons of carbon dioxide, about the same amount as Argentina. The study focused on energy use and did not examine the massive amount of water used to cool data centers. I'm Julie Walker.
0: News and analysis at townhall.com. Republican Senator Dan Sullivan, running for re-election in Alaska, faces a field of 15 competitors. One of them is Dan Sullivan. We call on correspondent Bernie Bennett to sort things out.
2: The senator told reporters in Washington on Tuesday that he thinks the appearance on the state's primary ballot of another Republican with the same name is a dirty political trick coordinated by Democrats and the campaign of his chief rival for the seat, former Democratic Representative Mary Pottola. He threatened a lawsuit to get to the bottom of it. Harry Child, the spokesperson for the Pottola campaign, said it has no involvement with either Sullivan campaign. Jenny Marie Stryker, executive director of the Alaska Democratic Party, said her organization, quote, is in no way affiliated with either Dan Sullivan. Bernie Bennett reporting.
0: The Obama Presidential Center, a roughly $850 million project, opens to the general public on Juneteenth after a celebratory dedication in Chicago with dignitaries. More at townhall.com.
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0: 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Driving is more important than just surviving, and the only thing lost is those unwanted pounds. This is Healthy Talk Radio. Talk radio that helps you get well, stay well, and live well. Phone lines are open, 888-283-7272. That's 888-283-7272. What are you struggling with? Let's talk about it. Your health and your life. Remember, if the body can get sick, it can also get well. It's about lifestyle. It's about the choices that we make every single day. And the choices we make every single day can and will determine the kind of health we're going to have tomorrow. So it's about thriving. It's about making better choices. But again, you're the one that has to do that. We can't do it for you. We can teach you, take you around down the right path, but ultimately you have to make that. In Shape is our new system and program. If you haven't checked it out yet, go to the website. And you'll see how to really get your body in the way that it needs to. Our new InShape system is powerful and can help you reach your health goals. Now let's kick off and talk about a couple things. When it comes to a couple of items, I want to look at the spots your doctor should look at for skin cancer. Now, when it comes to our skin, of course, people are concerned about skin cancer. Melanoma is the big one. But I want to talk about some different areas that we have to look at when it comes to skin cancer that are really important. And again, you've got to look at yourself every single day or have someone check your back and do all that. After the age of about 30, you really need to start being concerned about that. Dermatology is an emerging specialty that's just very, very strong. Of course, if you live in the warmer climates, people are dealing with it more and more. But remember, it's not just sun exposure that can lead to skin cancer, but it's also a couple of other items that can do that. I mean, poor diet can lead to cancer at any level, and you want to make sure that someone is taking a look and watching over that. So a couple of spots that your doc should look at for skin cancer. Number one is the belly button. You can look at these too. Skin cancer can hide there. You want to look for any type of little brown raised lesion or even a little red raised lesion that could be one of the culprits for that. The neck is also important. So if you're a ponytail wearer, and women with short hair can get a lot of sun back there, but it may neglect to get SPF on the area. So your neck's a big hot spot for skin cancers as well. Ears and the lips, a lot of times we don't cover those areas. And cancer can be more aggressive in these areas more than others because we really don't get the protection. And another form of melanoma, ALM, typically strikes in the palm of your hands. So the palm of your hands, you want to be really careful, as well as the nail beds and the soles of the feet. Legs are the number one place for Caucasian women to get melanoma. So make sure that you've got some kind of protection on your skin, and look for the legs to anything that looks weird or any kind of abrasion or skin little lesion that looks different, pops up out of nowhere. Make sure you get it looked at and get it checked, so it doesn't turn into anything. But that's extremely important to have looked at. And men too, you want to keep a lookout on your skin for that, because skin cancer can lurk in a lot of different ways. You'd be really careful. You really can. And if you live in the warmer climates, Arizona, and you live along the coastline anywhere, Texas and Florida, California, just be cautious. I mean, skin cancer can pop up anytime. And they say that it's what's happened when we were younger, that the damage that happened when you're a kid is typically what you carry with you, and there's truth to that. But still, you don't want to just say, well, I got burned a lot as a kid, so to heck with it. You really want to take care of your skin in a lot of ways on a regular basis to keep it protected as we age, because it's extremely important for longevity and for the potential of staying away from basal cell carcinomas and the melanomas. You want to do everything you can to keep the skin as healthy as possible. 888-283-7272. That's 888-283-7272. Give us a call or go to the website, go to the phones, and talk with Leah. Hi, Leah.
1: Yeah, good call about. Oh, I almost slipped and hit my knee. And it's the wire be so sometimes now. So I don't know what can I take for help. Somebody told me it might be torn ligament in there. So I need to get some kind of vitamin or some kind of herb to help hit it back.
0: Well, if you think you've damaged it, you definitely want to go to your physician and get it looked at. I mean, they can do an MRI and find out exactly if there's anything that's been damaged. They might even be able to do some basic testing in the office to be able to see if there's anything going on. I would have that looked at first. Very important to see if there is a ligament damage at all, or if it's just a slight sprain or whatever it might be. But I'll get that looked at, and they can check that out and give you some good advice and information. You don't want to just start taking a bunch of herbs to correct it. You know, that's one thing. I know it sounds simple. Let's just take a pill for it. But a lot of times you really want to know in a targeted way what's going on. And that's first and foremost. You want to see exactly what's happening. Make sure you've got a good game plan surrounding that, and then you can build from there. That's the starting point, in my opinion, for what you're dealing with. I mean, you have to understand if it's just something basic or if it's something that needs a little bit more therapy. And again, there's laser therapy that can be done. Supplements can help, but I mean, it may not be the only thing. And your eating habits have got to be really, really good for the healing process. If, for example, if you don't have enough vitamin D and your minerals are not where they need to be, meaning that like boron, calcium, magnesium, any of those, if they're not where they need to be, then the bones and the joints are not going to be able to function the way they need to. Hyaluronic acid is really important. It's been shown to be extremely effective for supporting the joints. But if your body doesn't have what it needs, it's not going to be able to produce the results that you need for optimal healing. That's why you first want to find out exactly what happened, and then you can go from there. All right, 888-283-7272. That's 888-283-7272. Give us a call or go to the website. Now, what's interesting is so many people, they struggle, and they want to know what to do to feel better, lose weight, have more energy. We've got a new system out called InShape. And InShape, you know, it's funny because when I was younger growing up, the coaches used to say, you know, we got to get in shape. And when I was getting older, you know, your parents or people, your friends, well, you need to get in shape. We kind of hear that a lot. What does that really mean? Well, to be in shape really means to be vibrant. To be in shape means to be fit, to be agile, to be able to play athletics, to go and play a game of tennis, or to be able to run around and play with your kids and not get hurt, to go water ski if you want to. To be in shape means that you're at your body's normal set point and you're at your normal weight and you can really begin to thrive in every area of your life. There's some basic principles to be able to do that, but you have to follow the basics to be able to get there. Our InShape system, InShape program, you can find that at the website, and it can really help you be able to pinpoint where your body needs to be and what the root causes of where you are, why they're there, and then what to build from there. Our great team members and lifestyle providers around the country can help as well. Coming up, we're going to jump in. We've got more questions about your health. Plus, one of the biggest culprits in our overall food system that is causing us to gain weight, causes more diabetes, and causes really, some are saying, cancer in a lot of ways that we have to be really concerned about. I'm going to talk about that, what to do with it, and how to avoid it when we come back. Plus, I'll be taking your calls and your questions. Go to the website and shoot us an email there.

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0: your health and inspiring you to be better. Because really, 20% of this whole game is understanding what to do. 80% of it is doing it. It's the behavior. And that's where the greatest challenges come in, is with people trying to figure out the best ways to thrive and the best ways to get to that next level in their health and their life. So we're talking about a culprit that's in our food supply. And when I say this, you're going to roll your eyes and you say, oh, yeah. I've heard of that a million times. Well, if you've heard of it a million times, then why do we still eat it in abundance every single day? That's the question. Why do we do that? Well, there's reasons for that. And we're talking about sugar. So sugar is an incredible tasting compound for a lot of people. They really love the sweet taste of it, but it has some detrimental effects, everything from arthritis to disrupting brain chemistry to potentially having cancer-causing effects to causing diabetes and also throwing the body into an inflammatory tailspin. So getting it out of our lives is very important. You might think, well, I don't use sugar packets, and I don't drink sodas, and I don't drink those sugary soft drink things, and so I'm good, and I don't eat desserts, so I'm good. Well, it's hidden in a lot of other foods, too, and that's what I want to talk about. So here's some foods that you think, well, these are healthy, but they're actually loaded with sugar. So granola bars, you ever heard of that? So they're everywhere, right? Get all the people that are healthy riding their bike and running down the beach, and they eat their granola bar. Well, a prepackaged granola bar is nothing but pretty much sugar. And although they'll have some oats in there, and they'll sell you on that, it's loaded full of sugar. And now I'm not just saying the granola brand; I'm just saying the overall style of bar. And you can make these and make them really, really healthy. But again, many of them, just check the grams of sugar in them. There are some that are really good that don't have hardly any sugar in them at all. But just keep note of that. Cereal, in a generic sense, can be one too. So it's a great way to start the day if it's the right kind. But you start adding in, if you look at the processed cereals and the 13 grams or 15 grams of sugar per serving, you're into just a sugar tailspin with that. And that's one thing you want to avoid. Better to go with maybe a couple of eggs, a bowl of fresh berries in the morning. A big smoothie is a great way to go, quick and easy. If you're wanting something similar, get gluten-free oatmeal, put some cinnamon with it, throw some walnuts in there, and you've got a great carbohydrate portion of the breakfast. But don't forget to do a couple of eggs or some protein powder or something like that to get your protein in. That's important because there's not any protein at all, well, like 1 or 2 grams, in the oatmeal to be effective. Barbecue sauce, here's another one. So we all get frustrated with the condiments. Well, barbecue sauce, the ingredients are pretty much honey, molasses, and brown sugar. And the bottle brands have as many as 11 grams of added sugar per serving. So every time you slather on the barbecue sauce, you're adding sugar to your meat. So be cautious with that. And a lot of the condiments, it's easy to get lost in a lot of the extra calories and also the extra sugar along the way. Ketchup's another big one. With 1 teaspoon of sugar in every tablespoon serving, that's a lot. Ketchup has a startling amount of added sugar. And a lot of it's corn syrup. Many of the ketchup products have corn syrup in them and are just loaded. So you got to be cautious with it. Tomato sauces and soups, that's another one. If it's sweet tasting tomato soup, you know it's got tons of sugar. Always check the labels. You have to learn to be a label reader. The better you are at reading labels, the better off you're going to be all the way around. So just be cautious with that. Now, fruit juice, here's another one. One of the keys, that you look at fruit juice and you think, well, that's healthy, right? It's orange juice, or it's apple juice, or it's grape juice. But it's concentrated sugar because all the pulp and the main products of the fruit are gone, and you're left with the juice, and that's it. So 1 glass of juice could have almost 40 grams of sugar in it. I mean, it is, you might as well be drinking a soda, a full-blown sugary soda, really. Now, there's some health benefits to it. I mean, orange juice and all, they have some benefits because it comes from a natural source. But what it does to your body and the sugar content of what it does is the same. Lemonade's another one. Lemons are wonderful. And putting lemons in water is wonderful. But the sugar that's added to it at about 30 grams per glass is not so wonderful. So if you want an option for lemonade, get some purified water or distilled water, put a whole lemon in there, and put some stevia extract in there. Tastes amazing. And it's an easy way to do that. All right, for the Southern folks, and I'm a Southern folk, sweet tea is another one. So it's so funny when you go to the South. When I go up north and travel, it's just a habit. I like tea. I drink a lot of tea. So when I go to a restaurant or something, I'll say I'll have unsweet tea, and they just look at me like I have three heads. They're like, we don't do that here. It's almost like they're insulted, and it's almost like, why don't you go back down to your South down there? Because we are, it's like, it's just funny. So sweet tea is something that obviously a lot of people in the Southeast region, and even Southern and Texas and all, it's just a part of the culture. So if you can switch over to the unsweet tea, add stevia if you want to, or learn to like the bitter taste of tea and switch over to green teas. They're really good for you because of all the antioxidants, but just avoid the sugar. Again, one glass of sweet tea could have 35, 40 grams of sugar in it. It is wreaking havoc on your body, on your skin, on your pancreas, on the entire aging process. Really, really tough on your system. Flavored yogurt, here's another one. I have people tell me all the time, well, you know, I eat yogurt all the time. Isn't that healthy? I get that all the time. It's like, I say, but what flavor did you have? Because if it's not the bitter yogurt that tastes terrible, then you've got sugar in it. And one little container of yogurt contains about 20 grams of sugar overall, 15 probably. And it's just too much. You don't need it. It's got about 6 to 7 teaspoons of added sugar, they say, in one little container. So a better option is to go with maybe the plain yogurt, organic yogurt, goat milk yogurt, coconut milk yogurt, any of those, and add a little packet of stevia or some fresh blueberries to it. Make your own. Don't let someone else control the sugar content of your food. You control that so that you can control your health. Dried fruit's another one. If you're going to eat fruit, eat fruit. Eat an orange, eat an apple, but don't do the dried fruits. The dried fruits are loaded with sugar, loaded. And a lot of times, the benefits are not that great. So they do have plenty of vitamins and minerals and good stuff in there, but the sugar does outweigh that, and it can be detrimental in the long run. Remember, fruit sugar total, you only want about 40 grams a day. More than that can start making you gain the weight.
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2: 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A new poll paints a very clear picture of where things stand in the race for the Republican nomination in the U.S. Senate race.
3: The poll by Kaplan Strategies shows Julia Letlow leading John Fleming 52-37% with 10% undecided. Pollster Doug Kaplan says as Letlow has consolidated support among all factions of the Republican Party, there's one issue that's working against Fleming.
4: It looks like the age issue for Fleming could be the big issue that's holding him back.
3: Fleming is 74 while Letlow is 45. Kaplan notes that Letlow's 15-point lead over Fleming closely mirrors the margin between the two in the primary.
4: It looks like the Cassidy vote is just splitting.
3: I'm Andrew Greenstein.
2: Later this month, a 3-judge federal panel from the Western District of Louisiana will review the state's newly enacted congressional map. A group contesting the map is taking exception to District 2, which stretches from New Orleans into North Baton Rouge, potentially creating a racial gerrymander similar to the last map that the Supreme Court struck down. LRN.
5: I'm John Fleming, and I authorized and paid for this ad.
6: When money is being hidden, lies are being told. The Accountability Project, a pro-Julia Letlow operation, refuses to disclose its donors. Millions to attack and lie about John Fleming. Who's pulling Letlow's strings? The hidden donors will tell you, but the money and donors are hidden. Hidden money, financing big lies. Fact, John Fleming was deputy chief of staff for President Trump, serving several feet away from the Oval Office. Fact, Fleming never lobbied for a foreign country or Big Pharma. He represented Bossier Parish to help Barksdale Air Force Base. Fact, Letlow supports quotas, preferences of DEI. Fleming opposes it. Fact, Letlow graded F, failure on border security. Fleming, an A. Fact, Fleming opposes carbon sequestration. Letlow voted for it. And Letlow's fiancé is a big-time carbon sequestration lobbyist. And that's billions for some global companies and investors. Hiding money, hiding donors, so they can hide Letlow's record. Now, who's the fraud in this election?
2: Since March of 2025, Louisiana voters have rejected 9 constitutional amendment proposals that appeared on 2 different ballots, and 9 more will be on the ballot in November. Melinda DeLotte with the Public Affairs Research Council says state lawmakers are not fazed by the voters' recent lack of support for the amendments.
7: We've now had 2 rounds of all of the amendments on a ballot in an election failing, but somehow that didn't slow down the pace of passing another round of new constitutional amendments.
2: Veteran Saints running back Alvin Kamara usually does not attend the voluntary OTAs, but he surprised everyone and showed up yesterday. It does not seem like Kamara's spot on the roster is guaranteed, and AK says he does not get involved in those types of discussions between GM Mickey Loomis and head coach Kellen Moore.
8: I've never been upstairs in any of these conversations, so it's nothing new now. It's not like some type of inside information that I have where it's like, well, this should have been handled like that. It is what it is. Like I said, I do what I do every year, and I'll be ready when it's time to be here.
2: LRS.
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0: remember, if you're struggling with your health, body can get sick, you can also get well. It's all about lifestyle. Powerful. All you have to do is learn which way to go, which choices to make. It's amazing what the body can do, but you have to give it what it needs. And one of the big keys that we have to focus on, especially when you're looking at overall health care, is to focus on keeping your structural part of your body healthy. And what I mean by that is the spine. So that's the one area we just don't think about. I mean, you think about it every single day. The spine is what keeps us healthy. It's what holds your entire body up. Matter of fact, your nervous system goes from your brain to the spinal cord, which goes down through the spine, and then you have different nerves that go throughout the body that control everything. The way your eyes see, the way your body moves, controls the nervous system. All of that is extremely important. So when you look at that, you think, well, my goodness, I mean, that's what actually causes the body to work, but we don't ever take care of it. It's like your teeth, right? Your teeth are important. And if you didn't go to the dentist on a regular basis, then, you know, of course, your teeth could get all in a bad place. So we want to get that looked at on a regular basis. So one of the millions of people who spend their day at desk jobs, I want to talk about sitting for a minute, overall posture, and this includes me. And because I'm either, you know, doing radio or doing television or in the road or in a plane or whatever. And so it's important to really take care of our spinal health so that we take care of our optimal health. Because, again, if our spine's healthy, then we're going to be healthy. So millions of people spend their day sitting on a regular basis. I mean, it's very, very, it's normal. So we call that ergonomics. And the way your desk is set up at work, the way you're set up at home, whatever it is extremely important. So we've got to get the ergonomics right in the body. 20 years ago, chiropractors spent most of the time taking care of people who move too much. And today, most of the problems we see are people who don't move enough. This is one of the chiropractic physicians in this recent study that was done. So the price you pay for sitting all day, here's some basics. So people are not meant to sit in a cramped position all day. Our body needs to be in motion to be healthy. So without movement, your muscles and ligaments don't get a good blood supply, and that's when things begin to transition and change. So some ways sitting at desk for long hours can negatively affect your health. Here's a couple. Number one, spine damage. Sitting at the desk can result in a pinched nerve or herniated disc. Damage to your spine may not affect longevity, but it will affect the quality of longevity. Number two is computer eye strain. So many people who use a computer for 3 or more hours a day have symptoms of computer eye strain. That can include blurred vision, also headaches and neck aches. A desk job that keeps you sitting all day also can lead to conditions with heart health. So being overweight and underactive is bad for your heart, and it can decrease your longevity. When you're sitting, you're not burning calories for the most part, and you're not getting the aerobic exercise that your heart really needs. So here's a couple things with your desk job do's and don'ts. Most Americans sit down to work, and poor posture and prolonged sitting and poorly thought out workstations are a major cause of back and neck pain for the time lost at work. Tips can help. Practice good ergonomics. Number one, ergonomics is the science of designing the workplace to fit the worker. So keep your computer directly in front of you, slightly below eye level, and have your hands reach the keyboard without having to bend your wrist. And then have good back support. So you want to sit up straight. You don't want to be slouched over and bent over. Maintain a good posture is important because, again, bad posture you can't really do. So twisting, slouching, stretching, and extending your back or neck can cause pain and damage. There's what's called the 50-10 rule. And it's usually in the medical world now we're seeing that because remember, when we're not moving more than just spinal health, then our body is becoming sedentary and our bodies were never designed for that. So we start, it's got that use it or lose it principle. So for every 50 minutes of sitting, you need to get up and move around 10 minutes. And that doesn't mean getting to go somewhere else to exercise. Walking for 10 minutes is great exercise. It gets your hips and lower back in motion and gets your heart pumping. So that's important. And this is including driving, too. You want to get out and get moving. Take the stairs as well. Using the stairs is a really good aerobic activity. It increases your aerobic activity and your range of motion. That's important. You want to stretch your back, so you want to bend forward, touch your toes. If you can't make it down to your toes, touch your knees, but get moving at some level. Keep your knees just slightly bent. They say it can relieve the pressure in the small of your back by putting your hands and hips and leaning forward while you're looking up. Stretch your neck. That's a big one. It's best not to roll your head around in circles. Just tilt your head forward, backward, and side to side in stretch positions you can hold for 30 seconds. Loosen your upper back, too, so you can relieve the tension in your shoulders and upper back by keeping your arms at your sides with your elbows bent at 90 degrees. And that's a great way to do that as well. So if you're stuck with a desk job, a lot of people are moving to standing workstations, and this is really cool. If you're in a cubicle or something, you know, you may have to stay down for being on the phone all day, but ask your employer, whoever you work with, to see if they can transition and switch for you to have more of a standing style workstation that you can really get behind. It makes a big difference. It really does. And it can help tremendously when you're looking at building an overall game plan for better health and for your options. Because remember, as we get older, we start losing a lot of our ability in our spine, and the integrity of it can really begin to decline as well. So you've got to keep the spine healthy. It's extremely important. We sit all day. We need to start doing more standing. And, you know, of course, that means better shoes, and it means better posture, working on the core muscles, low back, and your abs, all that, keeping everything tight and the way it needs to be, because the sitting really does do detriment to our health in the long term. 888-283-7272. That's 888-283-7272. Give us a call or go to the website. Now, one of the keys, too, we're going to jump into in just a moment. I want to get into our foods. And remember, food can bring health to the body, or it takes health out of the body. So learning the type of foods that your body needs is extremely important. So we want to eat the right kind of foods. And we're going to talk about a powerful superfood in just a moment. First, I want to go to the phones and talk to Carl. Hi, Carl.
1: I have a question about Kiasso and Tepsol Health. Whether or not I need HCL, the hydrochloric acid, to break down food. I've had a GI doctor say no, and a naturopath say absolutely yes. So just a question about that.
0: Yeah, I think so. I think there's several things you want to focus on. Digestive enzymes are really good. Probiotics are really good. They're my two favorites when it comes down to overall digestion. Bromelain is found in pineapples. And the bromelain is a real powerful enzyme, proteolytic enzyme is what we call it. It breaks down proteins and really gets the body working at a much higher level. And if you don't get enough of that, then that's where the challenges happen. So you start getting acid reflux because you're not breaking your foods down very well and the food has nowhere to go. So there's quite a bit you have to look at when you're looking at different food groups and how the body gets what it needs. So I would look at the enzymes. Plus, you want to look at even intermittent fasting. Intermittent fasting has really come on strong in the medical world and in the health world because of what it does to the body. Remember, when you don't eat for a certain period of time, intermittent goes like this. Look it up. But some of the basics, you eat dinner, and then you don't eat again till the next evening dinner. Now, your dinner can be at 9 o'clock at night, and you can eat again at 3 o'clock the next day. That's not a big deal, but it's the point of doing that. Most of it's sleeping, but it gives your digestive tract a chance to rest, and that makes a tremendous difference in your overall health. All right, 888-283-7272. Give us a call. Go to the website. If you're looking for a lifestyle provider, someone in your area that believes the same way we do, just check out the website. Someone can help you along the way. If you're looking for our InShape system, our program, that is really a great way to learn how to feel better, lose weight, have more energy, and just get your body where it needs to be. Sometimes you feel like you just kind of lost it, made some decisions, and didn't really know where your body was headed, and then finally figured it out. Well, that's what we can do. We can help you really go to that place and get your body as healthy as possible. Well, go to the website. You'll find our InShape program there as well. All right. Tomatoes are food of the day. Now, remember, food either brings health to the body, or what does it do? Takes health out of the body. See, you're learning already. So tomatoes are what we're talking about. They're considered a vegetable. They're actually a citrus fruit, believe it or not. And they're incredibly versatile. You know, in the 1800s, they become a staple food in the United States. They have a high acid content, which makes it perfect for canning. A medium tomato has plenty of nutrients in it. They can ward off cancer. Numerous studies have shown that the more tomatoes people eat, the lower the risk of certain cancers, especially lung, stomach, and prostate, because of a component called lycopene that's responsible for the red color. It protects our cell walls and protects the cells as well. Prevents DNA damage. This is one that I think is so powerful. So our DNA is what we're made of. That's what our cells are made of. And the tomatoes are high in important antioxidants such as vitamin C and vitamin A. They can help fend off a lot of the conditions in there and help against the free radicals. Consequently, a lot of tomatoes can help ward off age-related diseases like atherosclerosis and diabetes. Also, reduced of heart disease on this. 7 to 10 servings of tomato products a week had about 29% lower risk of cardiovascular disease than women who consume less than one serving and a half of these products a week. Protect against thrombosis as well. Another study showed that drinking 8 ounces of tomato juice daily reduced platelet aggregation significantly and helped as well. Ward off inflammation. This is a big one. So a double-blind study looked in with tomatoes and found that drinking a glass of tomato juice can reduce blood levels of TNF-alpha by 34%, and the TNF-alpha causes inflammation. High levels have been found in individuals with the most chronic degenerative diseases, such as heart disease, cancer, and osteoporosis. So pretty incredible when you look at it to see exactly what's happening with tomatoes and adding them into your foods, what that can do for your overall health. It's pretty amazing. So encouraging, to say the least, at what we struggle with, getting the right kind of foods in to make.
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10: Now, a great way in a time, of course, where digital media is extremely popular. Everybody is using it for the most part. iPods, iPads, tablets, MP3s, all of that. And they're saying parents mostly are clueless about the dangers of these devices for the hearing of their kids. One in 16s, listen to this, has some degree of preventable hearing loss, but few parents warn the kids to turn down the iPods or avoid other sources of excessive noise. A lot of the high-frequency hearing loss, which is typically noise-related, has increased among U.S. adolescents. This was looked at the Penn State College of Medicine, and there's a poll of about 700 parents that found that overwhelming majority believe their teen was not at risk for slightly developing hearing issues because of what they use on a day-to-day basis, and it really does. It's pretty incredible when you start understanding that what we use on a regular basis for our hearing and sticking those earbuds in our ears, constantly using that, can make a big difference in our overall health. One study which involved parents with teens aged 13 to 17 was published online in the Journal of the American Medical Association. Head and neck surgery was funded by the Children Miracle Network. And they said that it was difficult to give an exact volume level because it's both the volume and the length of exposure that impacts hearing in the long run. The CDC suggested investing in volume-limiting headphones and volume controls on the portable devices that can help. They also discourage using two sources of loud noise simultaneously. So you don't want to listen to music and mow the lawn at the same time. So it can be really, really tough on the hearing. So personal listening devices, really watch your volume and be cautious. Sound decibels, they say above 85 decibels can cause permanent hearing loss, according to the American Speech and Language Hearing Association. And some of the MP3 players can reach all the way up to 110 decibels. So just be cautious. Something to keep in mind along the way. 888-283-7272. That's 888-283-7272. Lines are open. Give us a call or go to the website. Let's go to Bethany. Hi, Bethany.
11: Recently had to go to an urgent care clinic for abdominal pain. And the doctor gave me a water pill, hydrochlorothiazide. And as he was leaving the examining room, I said to him, well, what if this doesn't work? And his response was, well, you may have diverticulitis. And he left the room, and that was it. and that was all the time I got with the doctor. So my question is, what is diverticulitis?
0: Okay, so in the diverticulitis, you've got in the digestive tract, you've got these little microvilli, and they're little kind of finger-like projections inside the intestinal tract that move food along. They kind of scoot everything along, and they're called diverticuli. Now, these diverticuli can swell. So if you ever hit your thumb, you can picture a big swollen finger. It can swell inside, and when that happens, it becomes extremely painful. That's why if you were to eat something, say, like some nuts, it could go down there, and little pieces of nuts could lodge in there and really affect them in a negative way and cause a lot of pain and discomfort. So that's why you want to avoid. I mean, diverticulitis can be extremely irritating more than anything else. So you want to figure out if that is the case or if it's not, and then building a game plan around it. But, you know, if they told you that, you want to really back off and focus on non-inflammatory-based foods so your body's getting a little bit of everything that it needs. Focus on chicken, fish, beef, or eggs for your proteins, low-glycemic carbs, fruits and vegetables. Go easy on some of the fiber, because if some fiber, say raw salads, could be enough to go in and irritate that. So you might want to saute spinach to soften it up a little bit so you can still get your greens, or you can put it in smoothies where it blends it up really well, and that way you can get your greens in as well. Instead of nuts, you can use nut butters. So for example, almond butter is a real good option. You're getting, that way you're getting still the benefits of nuts every day, but you're not getting the irritation into the diverticuli. So typically you've got to modify your foods, modify your eating habits to get your body into a place where it can really thrive and not be stuck. That's what you want to focus on more than just about anything else. 888-283-7272. That's 888-283-7272. Lines are open, and give us a call or go to the website. That's what it's about. It's about really finding the keys for your overall health. That's what we do. If you haven't found a lifestyle provider in your area yet, give us a call so we can help you find someone in your area that believes the same way we do. Take you by the hand and help you with your overall health. Let's go to Tom now on the phones. Hi, Tom.
12: I am in a lot of shift work right now, and I'm wondering, I'm weak all the time, and I'm not getting enough sleep. I'm trying to do my best, but my body's not cooperating very well with all the different times of hours I sleep, so I don't know if there's anything else I can do to help.
0: Yeah, with the sleep, there's a couple things you can do that are actually pretty amazing. And your sleep patterns will begin to shift, and they'll begin to change once you start regulating your melatonin levels in the brain. So the pineal gland is in control of that. So that's why it's important, and this takes a little bit of time, but you can actually start taking melatonin. And of course, you got to get the room as black as possible, and you've got to treat your body. If you're awake during the day, let's say you have to go to bed every day at 5 o'clock or 3 o'clock or 8 in the morning, you have to treat that just like you're winding down at night. So you have to have a sleep pattern and a sleep regimen. So you want to turn down all the lights, get lamps on, shut out all the light in the windows. You can't be going in and out outside in the garage and doing work. You've got to shut everything down like it's 9 o'clock at night, and you got to make the house dark like it's 9 o'clock at night. And you have to do that. It's going to take probably about a month to get your body switched over. But you start taking melatonin right before you go to sleep, and that can start shifting the body's own biological circadian rhythm. That can help. Puts another hour in the charts. I want to thank our producer, Jay Patrick, engineer John Garrison, and the rest of the team. Go tell one person something you

0: learn on the show together, we can transform the health of our friends, our families, and our communities. You're listening to the show that helps you get well, stay well, and live well, where we're diagnosing hope one person at a time.
1: 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This information is not approved by the FDA and is not intended to diagnose, prevent, treat, or cure any disease. Always seek the advice of a licensed physician with any question you may have regarding...
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0: Cuba are dealing with a growing garbage crisis. It's been worsened by a U.S. energy blockade that caused power outages and a fuel crisis on the island. News and analysis at townhall.com. It's the end of the NASA MAVEN Mars mission.
1: MAVEN was launched in 2013 to study the red planet's atmosphere. A year later...
2: Congratulations. MAVEN is now in Mars orbit.
3: Fantastic.
1: MAVEN mysteriously fell silent in early December after passing behind Mars. Data indicated it went into a fast spin, which disrupted its orbit and drained the onboard batteries. NASA has confirmed the mission is over. Officials say four other spacecraft around Mars, two U.S. and two European satellites, will pick up the slack. MAVEN is expected to remain in orbit for another 50 to 100 years before crashing into Mars. I'm Ed Donahue.
0: Baseball Commissioner Rob Manfred worries that the owner's salary cap proposal could lead to a work stoppage in baseball like the one that canceled the 1994 World Series. Owners last week made their first cap proposal since then. More at townhall.com.
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0: to show where your health is your wealth. Surviving is more important than just surviving and the other thing lost. And there's unwanted pounds. This is Healthy Talk Radio that helps you get well, stay well, and live well. Phone lines are open, 888-283-7272. That's 888-283-7272. What are you struggling with? Let's talk about it, your health and your life. Remember, if the body can get sick, it can also get well. It's about lifestyle. Now, let the choices we make every single day that determine the kind of health we're going to have. We want to encourage you, equip you, and take you to the next level for your health and for your life. Quitting smoking? Of course, we all know that quitting smoking is a big deal. We've been ranting and raving about that in medical practice and most healthcare practitioners for years. But quitting smoking now, they're saying, is linked to better mental health. So not just about your heart and your lungs, cholesterol levels and cancer, but now mental health is a big deal. They're saying it's good for mental health, physical health as well. 4,800 daily smokers were looked at in the United States, and they did a couple of different surveys. Those who had an addiction or other mental health issues were looked at, and then the first survey looked at about 40% of participants had better mood or had mood and anxiety disorders, 50% had alcohol issues, and 24% had drug issues. So the second survey showed that 29% of those who'd quit smoking had mood disorders, compared to about 42% of those who still smoked. The study findings were released online in the Journal of Psychological Medicine, which, when it looked at treating these disorders, doctors overlooked their patients in this, some looking at their psychological or psychiatric issues. At Washington University School of Medicine in St. Louis, they noticed in a news release that clinicians tend to treat depression, alcohol dependence, and drug issues first. Lead investigator Patricia Reg, who's an assistant professor of psychiatry, said that the assumption is that psychiatric problems are more challenging to treat than quitting smoking, which may interfere with the treatment. However, these findings suggest a strong link between quitting smoking and improved mental health. While researchers have found an association between the two, the study did not prove a cause and effect relationship. They always say that. But they said we really need to spread the word and encourage doctors and patients to tackle these issues. When a patient is ready to focus on other mental health issues, it may be an ideal time to address smoking cessation as well. Smoking cessation is a big deal, and that's something that we have to look at on a regular basis to really create a type of situation that you want to encourage someone to really begin to live better, to feel better, to deal with better. It's a major, major issue. Smoking is a big key. We know that. But there's great natural methods now to be able to cut out the smoking that people can really, really do well with, especially cutting out certain nutrients in the diet. I mean, for example, getting your dopamine levels up when you are working on quitting smoking will help, because one of the major things that nicotine does in the body is it really latches onto those dopamine receptors. That's our feel-good neurotransmitter or brain chemical, and once those have been affected, that's when it becomes a little bit challenging. So that's one thing we have to look at in a great way, is replacing and supporting nutrition in the body, which can be an overall help and helped tremendously along the way. Thomas in Atlanta, Georgia, he says, I have recurring warts on my thumbs. Is there a way to get rid of them? Well, with warts, remember, it's the human papillomavirus. That's the theory, and that's the current understanding in medicine. So with warts, they don't just randomly appear. There's a virus going on in the body that becomes active, and getting the immune system to drop it down and to be able to fight against that makes a big difference. So getting the human papillomavirus to be more on the dormant side is one of the main issues you have to look at. So I would encourage you to look at that. Now, one of the big keys, you can have them frozen. You can use salicylic acid. There's a lot of different standard treatments that can be used for those that can be quite helpful. That's one thing. But I would look across the board to see exactly what can be done from a natural perspective. And if you want to go to the medical doctor, your dermatologist, and have them take a look at it, they can do what we call freezing it off. It's cryotherapy, but it really gets in and just really helps the tissue. It's a quick way of getting it done, but again, the root cause comes from that virus. Cutting down viral load in the body and getting it to go dormant is one of the best ways to deal with that. 888-283-7272. If you're looking for a lifestyle provider, someone in your area that believes the same way we do, all this nutrition and lifestyle-based care that we talk about, go to the website. You can find out great information there for people to empower you with your health and with your life. It's a big, big tool and a big key to be able to help you along the way. So many times we get stuck and we get to a place where we really can't begin to lose weight, feel better, and get our health back. And sometimes you just need someone to help you and take you by the hand. Well, that's pretty much what we do and how we can help you begin to thrive and begin to make it. You don't have to be stuck where you are. You really can begin to go to that next level. And it all starts with one step. That's it. It takes one step for you to be able to do that, and we'll take you into that next place where you can begin to thrive. 888-283-7272. That's 888-283-7272. Lines are open with questions about your health. You can give us a call or go to the website, go to the phones, and talk to Stan. Hi, Stan.
1: Yes. I'm concerned about, like, sunlight, the controversy today about, you know, you get too much, you're going to get melanoma and all. But then there's other diseases that are caused by vitamin D deficiency. So what is the balance? How much sun is good? That's my question.
0: Well, sunlight, the typical thought with sunlight, yes, to answer your question, bottom line, sun is good. Sun is great for our health. I mean, it raises vitamin D levels. After the age of 50, we really don't have the absorption level of vitamin D that we get from the sun. It gets cut in about 50%. So if you just remember 50-50, about the age of 50, then it'll really start beginning to decline. That's why vitamin D supplementation really does make a difference. And getting about 10 to 20 minutes a day of natural sunlight is beneficial to the skin. It's not going to cause a lot of the cancers that we are concerned about, melanoma, that sort of thing. That's actually a healthy amount. But being out in the sun an hour a day without protection and sunscreen, yeah, that becomes a challenge. That's when you really have to be a cautious, and you've got to really guard that, especially if you're fair complected. So using the sunscreens that are chemical free and actually have a lot of the natural ingredients in them are probably one of your best bets and your best way to go, simply because you want to make sure your body is getting what it needs as natural as possible and getting it from a reliable source. Nutrition, don't forget, that's the main piece. So when you're looking at getting nutrition, vitamin D, omega-3 fatty acids, any of the main nutrients, that all is going to come from your food. But natural sunlight provides all kinds of benefits from vitamin D, but also it just provides an incredible mood lifter. It raises serotonin levels in the brain, allows us to have a better outlook on life. That's why people live and they move and they're drawn to sunnier climates like Florida and Arizona, California, Denver, Colorado, where it's, I think, the sun shines like 300 days a year. I mean, amazing. Your mood changes when you're in climates and environments that are like that. You really can begin to thrive and do well. 888-283-7272. Lines are open. Give us a call or go to the website. We're here for you every single day to be able to thrive and go to the next level in your health and with your life. Coming up, don't go anywhere. I've got some great tips you don't want to miss that can empower your health and empower your life. It's all about lifestyle.

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0: you struggle with, let's talk about it. Your health and your life. Remember, if the body can get sick, it can also get well. 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It's about the choices we make every single day. The choices we make every single day, guess what? They'll determine the kind of health we're going to have tomorrow. It's that simple. Easy enough. Now, if you're looking to lose weight, feel better, have more energy, our new lifestyle system is available at the website. 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You can find out more information about it. So if you want to feel better and you don't really know where to start, you need someone to pretty much take you by the hand and start from square one. It's okay. If that's where you are, it's all right. It's better to know that you need help and know that you need to go from where you are to where you need to be. That is the starting point. Because remember, health is a journey. It's not something that happens overnight. It's something that we strive for every single day to make better choices so we can live better and we can thrive. That is the absolute key. Let's go to the phones and talk with Joyce. Hi, Joyce.
1: I was diagnosed with Hashimoto's syndrome. I'm not sure what that is. I know it's related to the thyroid gland, but I want to know, how does this affect weight gain and blood pressure? Hashimoto's syndrome. Thank you.
0: Yeah, you're welcome. The reality is, Hashimoto's thyroiditis is what it's called, and it's an autoimmune condition of the thyroid. That's what it is. So when with autoimmune, remember, the body attacks itself, the immune system begins to attack the body, it thinks that something's wrong with the thyroid, so it goes in and starts attacking the thyroid, causing it to have dysfunction, as we call it. That's when the challenges really occur. And what in medical science, what we're doing now is we're looking at it as, well, you've got a couple of options. If it turns hyper, which means it runs really, really fast, then there's medications you can use. If that doesn't work, then sometimes they'll end up doing radioactive iodine with it, which is what they say, it kind of kills it, destroys the gland, and they remove it, or they leave it in. So that's one of the options, which is really, you know, again, it's you got to do your research on what you want to do. And then there's another option that you look at with it when it goes hypo, which means it runs low. And with Hashimoto's, it can swing back and forth. But if it goes really low, then you got to use medication like Synthroid, Levothyroxine. You can use Armour, Westroid. There's a lot of different versions of that you can use depending on what the physicians will lead toward you. But, I mean, it just depends on what your doctor wants to do. But there's natural ways to support this. It's not, you're not just left on your own to go down the medical route. Remember, there's a lot of great foods you can use to support healthy thyroid function. A lot of that is in a thyroid piece that we've done on the website that will really give you some help. But with overall thyroid function like Hashimoto's or even just simply hypothyroidism, there's some certain foods you want to stay away from. Like, for example, just some of these, there's a lot of them, but a short list would be Brussels sprouts and a lot of the cruciferous vegetables, cabbage, anything in that family, broccoli, cauliflower, and then certain fruits like strawberries can tend to slow the thyroid function down. You want to stay away from those. Be careful. And, you know, it's not just never eat them. Obviously, there's great health benefits in those. It's just you don't want to eat those every single day. Make that a top priority in your foods constantly because it can affect the thyroid function at some level. So, again, it's medications managed. That's what they do. And if your doctor's put you on medications, it's great and it's fine. No worries on that. But you also want to make sure that you're getting everything that you need and that you're using the key elements that we know that'll make thyroid and other systems work at its top level. That is an absolute key. 888-283-7272. That's 888-283-7272. Give us a call. You're listening to On Call Radio. Check us out. Talking about thyroid and those conditions, iodine is the number one trace mineral that we see with any type of thyroid condition. And Broda Barnes and Guy Abraham, there's just been some great research by endocrinologists over the years on iodine and how the thyroid really does function well on it. And when we're deficient in iodine, what it can actually do, it can really decline these areas of the body and cause there to be some challenges associated with that. So that's really what has to be done and looked at. Overall, when you look at different areas of the body, you want to make sure that you're building up and keeping everything where it needs to be. Like, for example, if you look at iodine and what it does to trace mineral to the thyroid, you can also look at tyrosine, because tyrosine is a powerful amino acid, L-tyrosine, that can help these areas build up and do very, very well. 888-283-7272. Give us a call or go to the website. Let's go to Nancy. Hi, Nancy.
2: I am being diagnosed that I have a mass on my ovary, and they ordered an MRI, but I'm thinking if they're trying to check if it's malignant or whatever, I don't want to go through this dye that they're going to insert you so they can see better, and it's a lot of pain. So I was thinking I was just going to go ahead and get it removed. I would like to ask my doctor to refer me to a surgeon to get it removed. So what's your take about it? I need your advice or opinion about it.
0: Well, it's a really good question. It just depends, and that's kind of a vague answer, but with the mass on the ovary, if they've really determined that it's dangerous, and I mean, in medicine, there's certain measurements with these sorts of things and statistics that they have to go by. There's other tests that can be done. You can talk to them about where they can look at it a little bit more in detail. The general knee-jerk rule of thumb is to remove it just to be safe, right? To be on the safe side. Sometimes the mass, though, is not cancerous, and it's a small little tumor that's completely benign, and it could stay there. So I think you just have to look at some of the testing ability to see if it's really kind of a moot point and it's not worth pursuing. I would look at it from that perspective on what to do, because at the end of the day, you want to build the body up as strong as it can, but you don't want to make unwise choices either. So removal is, it's a surgery and it's a big deal, but you've got to get their opinion and go as detailed as you can on the testing.
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4: Louisiana Radio Network, I'm Jeff Palermo. Home of Representative Jessica Domingue authored a package of bills approved by lawmakers that support local shrimpers against the threat of foreign seafood.
5: Domingue authored six bills in all. She says these new laws will range from requiring restaurants and grocers to keep invoices up to 6 months, to increase penalties for distributing mislabeled mixes of foreign and domestic seafood detected by genetic testing.
6: It gives us an ability to find the point of contact where that mislabeled seafood's coming from.
5: She says many retailers caught passing foreign seafood off as domestic are deceived by distributors. Another law increases authority for the Agriculture Department to seize and destroy seafood that fails to meet state testing requirements. I'm Case Kieschnick.
4: Starting June 30th, law enforcement will no longer be allowed to ticket a driver for an unexpired inspection sticker. New Orleans, Kenner, and West Weagle have their own local vehicle inspection programs, and the new state law does not impact those local programs. It's all part of a new law that eliminates the vehicle inspection sticker program, LRN.
7: Hi, I'm Nancy Landry. 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
4: A new poll shows Julia Letlow up a very clear path to the Republican nomination for U.S. Senate. The poll by Kaplan Strategy shows Letlow with a 15-point lead over John Fleming, 52-37%, with 10% undecided. Pollster Doug Kaplan says Letlow has consolidated support among all factions of the Republican coalition.
9: She's leading among Catholics, Protestants, among very conservative, more moderate Republicans.
4: Letlow is also doing very well with women voters. Saints star running back Alvin Kamara made a surprise return to the facility for voluntary OTAs yesterday. Kamara typically opts to prep for the season away from New Orleans, but he arrived amidst questions about his future with the team.
10: I'm prepared. I'm under contract. I still got my locker. That's really why I came. My locker's still here. My fingerprints still work at the door. I guess I'm here, right? So that's what that means. You know what I'm saying? So, yeah, man, I'm good.
4: If Kamara is with the Saints in 2026, he'll be sharing carries with newly signed running back Travis Achane, LRN.
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0: because the choices we make today can and will determine the kind of health we're going to have tomorrow. We want to talk about staying away from sugar, and of course, we know sodas are bad. You don't want to drink a bunch of sodas. You want to stay away from the high fructose corn syrup, and you definitely want to stay away from the artificial sweeteners for the most part. Some of them are okay. Truvia, actually really good for you. Stevia extract, really, really good. But the sugary drinks obviously can be harmless. And that includes fruit juices, by the way. A lot of people think, well, I'm drinking my fruit juice. It's got to be healthy. Please, for the love of everything that there is, stop giving your kids juice in their sippy cups. Please, I'm begging you. And Juicy Juice, not to be knocking on the brand, but it's a bunch of sugar. And all you're doing is increasing the chances of so many health challenges, from obesity, diabetes. You're dealing with chronic inflammation diseases. I mean, cut the sugar out. They're saying that drinking sugar-sweetened beverages every day raises men's risk of heart disease. And the research has analyzed data from about 43,000 men in the health professional's follow-up study, and found that those who drank one 12-ounce sugar-sweetened beverage a day had a 20% higher risk of heart disease than those who didn't drink any sugar-sweetened beverages. They also found the consumption of sugar-sweetened beverages was linked to inflammation. Imagine that. And higher levels of harmful fats in the blood. That's the whole deal with triglycerides. You know, triglycerides, when they get elevated, it means that you're not only getting fat in your diet, the kind of fat, like saturated fat, that you don't really need, but also it's binding together, and the body's having a hard time breaking down sugars. So they combine together and make your triglycerides go through the roof. So there's obesity and diabetes epidemics, which ultimately will lead to increase in cardiovascular deaths in the United States in years to come. Kevin Marzo, who's a chief of cardiology at Winthrop University in Mineola, New York, obesity rates have increased in tandem with consumption of sugar-loaded drinks. The time for research should be over, they said, but the American Heart Association has already given recommendations for not consuming more than 450 calories from sweetened drinks per week. That's less than 3 cans of soda. How about just cut it out? To cut out your risk by 20%, I don't know, sign me up for that one. That's not a real tough one to figure out. The men in the study, mostly white and from age 40 to 75, were questioned about their health and eating habits over 2 years from 1986 to 2008. They also provided a blood sample halfway through the study period. Artificially sweetened beverages did not increase the risk of heart attack, nor did less frequent consumption, twice weekly or twice monthly. So this was all published here recently. It's interesting, though, just by making some of these little changes, by cutting out sugary drinks, by making some simple lifestyle changes, imagine the kind of traction that you can get in your own health and with your own life. Quote for the day comes from Rita Mae Brown. It says, one of the keys to happiness is a bad memory. Now that, as we say, can preach right there. Because if you think about it, you ever met so many people, and I know, ladies, that you have a memory like an elephant. Not that you look like an elephant, but that you have a memory like an elephant. So I get that. We get that. Actually, we get that, okay? And you don't forget anything. But have you ever met people that just, men or women, that just hold on to the grudges, and you cross somebody, you do someone wrong, and people just hold on to it and hold on to it and hold on to it, and they remember every detail. 20 years goes by, and they remember every detail. It's like, let it go. You want to be happy. You want to be healthy. You want to live free of disease. One of the big keys in doing that is having a bad memory, and it's forgiving. That's what that is all about. It's about forgiveness. How about cranking up your forgiveness meter with everyone in your life? And watch what will happen. Watch the increase that will happen in your life. And watch how you'll notice the change of those around you. It's incredible. And it increases, the happiness that increases is really amazing. For your own life. Because when you don't forgive people, you only put yourself in a prison and you put yourself in chains. 888-283-7272. Lines are open. You can also go online. Shoot me an email. Let's go to Elvis now. Elvis, you're in the building. Welcome.
1: Thank you. Thank you for having me on your show.
0: Absolutely.
1: I'm a fairly new listener to your show. I catch it when I can on my way home from work, and I first of all want to tell you it's a great show. I love it.
0: Thank you.
1: My question was about thyroid problems. I recently being within the last year, found out that my thyroid had shut down, and my level, my TSH levels were so alarmingly high that my doctor actually called in her other physician of the office to verify that she was seeing, you know, that it was possibly or could be that high. It was 142 or 147.
0: That's really high.
1: Yeah, so I think the normal range was 0.4 to 1 point something.
0: Yeah, did they retest it and confirm it?
1: Well, I don't have insurance. We did what testing we could, and I had enough testing to get, I'm on 75 micrograms of Synthroid. At the moment, I've got to go have some more testing done. I've changed jobs to where I can get insurance, and that's getting ready to kick in. But I was just looking for some other changes I could do that maybe could help my thyroid, or I don't even know if it's still, if I could ever bring it back to make it work.
0: Oh, yeah, you can bring it back.
1: Okay, I wasn't sure, but with it being that high, she was like, no, it's totally shut down. And if I remember correct, she said that, you know, you will have to be on this medicine for the rest of your life. So I don't buy into that.
0: Yeah, well, how old are you? What is your age?
1: I'm 37.
0: Yeah, the thyroid gland's interesting. I definitely wouldn't give up. I mean, if they haven't removed the glands, as long as you have the gland in your body, it has the potential to function well again. A lot of times with the thyroid gland, you have to look at iodine levels. Iodine is the number one trace mineral that causes the thyroid to work well. And if we get deficient in iodine, a lot of times the thyroid won't work. And Broda Barnes wrote an interesting book on the thyroid. He's a famous endocrinologist. You might want to look that up on Amazon. But just look up Broda Barnes. And yeah, I would look up and do some of the reading that was written on the thyroid and iodine. It's interesting. You can do a test. They have an iodine clearance test your physician can run. Check and see what your iodine levels are. You may end up needing some of that. It just depends. That's always a big key, is iodine. The other thing, though, if you do have low thyroid, a couple things to think about in your diet. Number one, stay away from the cruciferous vegetables. They'll slow your thyroid down. So you got cauliflower, broccoli, Brussels sprouts, that whole family will slow it down. Coconut oil is known to be helpful in speeding it up. You can take that, however, you can cook with it. It's a great cooking oil, about the best there is, next to grapeseed oil. So those two are really good. But tyrosine plays a big role. It's a key factor in any type of thyroid condition. So tyrosine is a simple amino acid, and you might want to do some research on that. Two, if they have, I know you don't have insurance, so the blood testing and all that can be kind of expensive. I would have them do what's called a thyroid peroxidase test to see if it's gone into Hashimoto's and to see if there's any type of autoimmune disease going on. It might be a little expensive, but it'd be worth it. And also, they can check your anterior pituitary gland, which is checking the HGH levels in the body. And that's another two, and that's another one, too, because they can really see if the anterior pituitary is kind of a primary to the overall thyroid. A lot of times, we go right after the thyroid because it's slow or whatever's going on, and we don't look at the pituitary gland to see if it was more of a root cause of the situation. So that's another one to look into as well. But I wouldn't lose hope. I definitely would not. And your diet makes a key role in this. You got to look at your lifestyle factors. There are some genetics, but a lot of times it's deficiencies. And I wouldn't let that go. I would do some more research on it, okay? 888-283-7272. Lines are open. Questions about your health are preferred wellness providers, healthcare providers in your area that believe this lifestyle and nutrition-based care. And we are growing. The network is growing all over the country. It's exciting to see. So just want to keep you aware that if you've been looking, there are great physicians in your area that believe in the stuff that I'm talking about. Sarah, you're next on the line. How can I help?
2: Hey, thank you for taking my call. I am a longtime listener, and I'm just beginning to get frustrated. I am here in Nashville, Tennessee, and my hair is falling out,
0: Oh, my goodness.
2: Yeah, my hair is falling out. I'm 33-year-old. I'm a 3-year-old white woman.
0: Are you still a spring chicken?
2: What was that?
0: So you're still a spring chicken, my goodness.
2: Yeah, I know, right?
0: Right. I would look into make sure you're not dealing with any, I know they said thyroid's okay, but I'll make sure you're not dealing with Hashimoto's, because hair falling out, you can be asymptomatic, which means you don't have any symptoms, typically, except maybe something like hair falling out, but yet you're in an autoimmune disease process and don't even know it. Thyroid peroxidase is the test, TPO antibodies, and by looking into that, that can be very helpful for you along the way. So I wouldn't be frustrated. You just need somebody that can get in and dig in with you and come up with a good game plan, because with this, it's has to do with hormones, it's metabolic, and I'll touch on a little bit more when we come out of this commercial break. So hang tight. 888-283-7272. Lines are open with questions about your health. We're going to tackle some issues dealing with more of metabolic issues, hormone issues, when we come back with Sarah out of this break.
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0: Sarah, hair's been falling out. She's frustrated only because the dentist, everything seems to be a little okay, but gaining some weight in the midsection, higher cortisol levels. You know that's an issue, but yet no one can give you any answers. And so your hair's falling out, but really you want to pull your hair out, but not really, right?
1: Yes, that exactly what's going on.
0: So the reality is your diet plays a role. You know, if you've listened to the show long enough, you're going to know I'm going to talk about that. But it really does. I mean, it sets the stage. So, okay, so your cortisol levels are high. Are your stress levels through the roof? I mean, what in your lifestyle is causing that to happen? Are you not sleeping well?
1: I have a job where I work 14 hours a day, and I don't eat completely right.
0: Okay, I got it. So you need a lifestyle overhaul.
1: Yes, sir.
0: Yes. Okay, cool. All right, so I understand that. So first things first, how many days a week do you work? 4 or 5?
1: 5 or 6.
0: So, and you're exhausted, so it's like when you have that one day off, you don't want to do anything, right?
1: Absolutely.
0: All right. So if I tell you that it'd be good to prepare food that day, the thought of that makes you want to just go lay on the couch and do nothing.
1: Absolutely.
0: Right, but you're sick of feeling the way you feel.
1: Yes, sir.
0: Right, so now if you took an hour on that day instead of laying around and prepared your food for the week, then you would be setting yourself up for success, and you wouldn't just be getting into a place where, you know, you just kind of just take life as it comes. Because, I mean, your life is either going to run you or you're going to run your life. So you got to choose. And exercise, 14-hour days, you're like, you are crazy if you think I'm going to carve out time for exercise, right?
1: Yes.
0: Okay. So, right, that's how you feel. Right, exactly. So you work all day long, come home, can't wind down, have a hard time going to sleep, but you got to get up and do it all over again the next day.
1: Mm-hmm. Yes.
0: I feel like I've worked with people like this before. So the best thing to do a lot of times when you have an issue with cortisol is you've got to take control of your life, because right now you're in a place where you've got to work because you probably got to pay the bills and everything's running you.
1: Oh,
0: and so you're running ragged.
1: That's how I feel, absolutely.
0: Yeah, so you got to take control.
1: Okay.
0: Can you reduce your hours? Is that possible or no?
1: Yes, actually I can.
0: Mm-hmm. You in sales?
1: I'm the giver. I always just try to keep going on, you know.
0: Yeah, but who are you giving to? Family or work or both?
1: Both.
0: Okay. All right, so how can you trim a 14-hour day into a 9-hour day?
1: Just let them know that I need to work less. I'm the one person that never complains.
0: Who's them?
1: My job.
0: What kind of job? You don't have to say the name. What kind of job?
1: I'm a catering person at my restaurant.
0: Are you like a manager?
1: No, but I'm a trainer and...
0: They rely on you a lot.
1: Yeah, I'm actually, you know, the one person they know will never say no.
0: Okay. Time to set boundaries.
1: Okay.
0: You have to. You're going to lose yourself.
1: Yeah.
0: You married? Have kids?
1: No, but I hope to be soon.
0: Yeah, well, I do too for you. And so we've got to take care of your health.
1: Mm-hmm.
0: And you have to do that. No one else will. You have to set those boundaries. So I would trim that down. What time are you going to work?
1: Usually 9 a.m.
0: What time do you get home? Right now?
1: Changes, but yeah, 11, 12.
0: Yeah, so can you go in earlier, or is that just when everything opens?
1: We usually go in 9 a.m., but if we have orders earlier, I go in, you know, earlier than that.
0: Yeah, I would set a schedule where you're done by 6.
1: Okay.
0: Done. And if you go in at 9, then your exercise time has got to be in the morning. So you would exercise 30 minutes a day, 5 days a week, no matter what. It's going to help reset the circadian rhythm. It's going to cut down on cortisol. It's going to increase your vitality. It's going to make you feel better. It's going to make you drop belly fat. And so a couple things. Exercise 30 minutes a day, 5 days a week. start preparing your meals, take it to work with you. So you have three meals a day, a couple of snacks in between. You get a copy of my book, Empowering Your Health. You can follow the diet principles that are in there. It could be a good guide for you. Green tea as much as possible, because green tea will actually lower belly fat. And you drink regular brewed green tea, not the kind with sugar in it you get in a bottle, but the kind you make. So you keep the tea bags with you, hot water at work, drink tea, drink green tea throughout the day. I don't care if it's decaf, it's fine. But whatever, just drink plenty of green tea. That'll help with the cortisol issue. The biggest issue here, though, is you, because you don't want to say no. You have to. Or I promise you, not maybe, your body in certain areas will start saying no to you, meaning it will break down and say, I've had enough. And you don't want to have that happen at an early age in your life. You just don't. And you don't have to. But it will happen, and you have to set boundaries and say, you know what, I realize that it may be valuable to the company, but I have to set parameters for my own health. And then start eating well, exercising, and getting to bed probably by at least by 11. No matter what you got going on when you got home, if you can get to bed by 10 or 11 and you'll get on a new pattern, you'll be amazed at what happens with your health. Get the blood work done, get in, you know, look into all those sorts of things. But I think for you,
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5: News this hour from Town Hall, I'm John Scott. President Trump says he remains optimistic about reaching a ceasefire with Iran.
6: The negotiation itself has gone very well, actually. Very well.
7: Mr. President.
6: It could happen. I mean, if it happens, and it might not happen, you know, who knows? But if it happens, it could happen like over the weekend.
8: How do you define ceasefire?
6: Pretty much the way it is. It's a different part of the world. You know, I'd say in that part of the world, ceasefire is when you're shooting in a more moderate manner.
5: The House, for the first time, approving a war powers resolution that would halt the U.S. military action against Iran. House Speaker Mike Johnson had tried to prevent an outcome that would show the mounting opposition to the war. The roll call Wednesday, 215 to 208, but the next steps are uncertain. President Trump likely will reject any measure from Congress to limit his authority. Democrats on Capitol Hill do not want to hear this. Following a lull in hiring, the U.S. employment picture is looking brighter. With more of that story, Washington correspondent Rich Thomason.
9: America's economic engine cranked out more jobs last month. Payroll processor ADP says job creation hit a 16-month high, 122,000 jobs added in May. Wall Street expected to see just 110,000 new jobs.
5: The New World screwworm has arrived in South Texas. The case announced marks the first time in decades. The flesh-eating parasite has threatened the nation's cattle industry, and only the third time it has appeared in the U.S. Ag Secretary Brooke Rollins said the case was found in a three-week-old calf in La Pryor, Texas. The Texas state veterinarian has established a 12-mile quarantine zone. Officials were quick to say the food supply is not compromised by this infestation. More on these stories from Town Hall.
10: A weak frontal boundary edge to the south. The somewhat drier air will filter in. Winds will pick up too later in the afternoon today, and we'll have a couple of breezy days ahead. The rain chance will lower tomorrow before the threat of storms with more of a southerly onshore flow comes back Friday through Saturday. Close to flood advisory will likely continue to be in effect. 70s in the morning, go to low 80s. Breezy with spotty activity tomorrow, if any. Likely rounds coming in Friday, Saturday. Ralph Sanji, 93.9, 1560.
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0: BJ's Lounge, 4301 Burgundy, corner of Lesseps, in the Bywater. 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BJ's Lounge, 4301 Burgundy, in the Bywater, corner of Lesseps. 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BJ's Lounge. Cheers with a yattitude, brah.

0: This is Numa. I know where you got them shoes, Jack Snyder. Welcome you to another edition of Your Analysis of the News. Your Analysis of the News, where I, Numa, I know where you got them shoes, Jack Snyder, go deeper into the news of New Orleans and Louisiana. Today we take a look at law enforcement in New Orleans, a survey. And our co-analyst for today's Your Analysis of the News is Lloyd from the Law 9 by the River. Thank you for joining us today, Lloyd.
1: Thank you, Numa. You know, if I didn't know better, I wouldn't believe myself sometimes it goes around here, you know what I mean? But then I am a bit incredulous. I just look around and I see a streetcar. I see people running red lights like they're going out of style. People eating bubblegum snowballs, which are blue. Why? You got me. And I am reassured that I am in Zoe.
0: Zoe?
1: Yeah, that's Oz backwards. We live in the Bizarro Oz. Zoe, Z-O.
0: All right.
1: But thank you, Numa. I'm glad to be here.
0: Well, I know what you mean about Zoe. It was it defies believability. I mean, where do we start?
1: Well, let's start with Sheriff Susan Hudson, who was indicted for 30 counts of malfeasance less than a week before he was to leave office after losing her re-election bid. And of course other various and sundry violations of the law.
0: Well, not to interrupt you, but when does this put her on the leaderboard in the New Orleans public figure being indicted, for counts?
1: Well, let's see. Let's check the ESPN New Orleans Open Crime Leaderboard. Let's see. 30 counts. That puts her in fourth place below Edwin W. Edwards at 34 counts and just above Evan Broussard at 27 counts.
0: Well, how does that stack up against LaToya or Ray Nagin?
1: Let's see. Nagin's at 21 and LaToya is at 18. And Irvin Mayfield, by the way, is at 19. So, Sue, a sheriff named Sue,

0: is more better than Nagin and LaToya in the New Orleans crime indictment leaderboard.
1: Okay, perspective is important. I mean, context is important. Let's see, how many people in this room you think, whatever room you've been sitting in, have been indicted? I would say probably none.
0: Yeah, speaking of context, I see that WWL says that her malfeasance is not enough to indict her, and that Mr. Sutton and the advocate also said that she should not be indicted, because of course Mr. Sutton knows all of the facts. Yeah, yeah, I got Mr. Sutton's opinion hanging right here, Well, I have to point out that in her early tenure, she gave big ticket jobs to dubious people. So as you delve into her tenure, you may find some little financial shenanigans, some hanky panky. Just a guess. I mean, the working press, the advocate in particular, they let LaToya and Miss Hudson off pretty easy, if you ask me, early on, so they can take their business to Walgreens, Jack.
1: I think you are correct. I mean, she kept repeating, Miss Hudson did, that she didn't have enough money to properly run the prison. She had refurbished, she had referendums that failed 91-9. Then she got one passed after that a year later by 4 votes. And of course, she had enough money to procure 1,400 iPads for 1,250 inmates. So, you know, I don't know.
0: You know, let me tell you, at 91-9, that's almost impossible in an election to lose 91-9. That is what you call New Orleans exceptionalism.
1: Oh, yeah. I forgot. 1,400 iPads. Can you afford an iPad?
0: No. But if you gave every murderer an iPad...
1: Deterrence does not work. Can you get the memo?
0: Yeah. But if you were in doubt, say, about murdering somebody, and you realize that if I murder them, I get a new iPad, so maybe the opposite of deterrence works. I don't know.
1: Well, you might have a point there.
0: But that sounds like I'm trying to apply logic to this situation. I must remind you, this is New Orleans, and it turns out that she had no money. But the auditors from the state showed that she had $23,800,000 some odd cash on hand in umpteen bank accounts. But in her defense, she was probably saving that money in case she wanted to go to a Pelicans game and, you know, buy everybody with her a beer. You know, that she only had $23 million plus, you know what I mean? So I'm going, you know, she could have went, maybe bought 11 people beer with that money, or if she wanted to save it and go to the Jazz Fest, she could have bought tickets for, I don't know, herself, all of her family, and all of the Andrew family with that money. I know it's going out on a limb.
1: Well, that sounds close. Or you could buy beer for everybody in Germany, I guess, with that money. I understand that in Hudson there were a lot of nights when there were no supervisors after 4 p.m. at the Orleans Justice Center. So how could anything go wrong? You know what I mean?
0: That might be malfeasance right there, Numa. You understand?
1: Yes, I do.
0: Self-serve jails, iPads for everybody. I might, I'm gonna commit a crime myself. A CFO at the OJC was also indicted for forging the books or something. Cookbooks, they call that. J.P. Morrell did call it. The Michelin Guide gave 5 stars, first stars to the jail, to the OJC for cookbooks. You know, we drive this devotion to food to the ground around here. I bet me and McNulty never did a review of the food at the OPP, but anyway.
1: Sweet. I mean, this is law enforcement in New Orleans. This is on your analysis of the news we're talking about. So there are the issues. We have the payroll fraud at OPD, double dipping, overtime overruns to the tune of $16 million. So some of your money, law enforcement, do you actually, some of you may be saying, do you have actual law enforcement in New Orleans? I mean, they run red lights around here like it's a holy obligation.
0: That's the figure in the press, $16 billion. So it is conceivable that with $23 million in cash on hand, $16 million in payroll fraud by the police, if that didn't happen, we could, in a perfect world, have a $700 million surplus. You know? I mean, it gets to be a little ridiculous, you know what I mean? I mean, but the business we're in, political satire, it's like this. Days go by, nothing happens, and I worry. I should have more faith in the utter dysfunction of New Orleans and Louisiana.
1: I mean, you definitely should. I mean, anything is possible. It's like Never Never Land.
0: Zoo.
1: Yeah, I forgot. Zoo.
0: Listen, Numa, I didn't go to Franklin, but if we were to go on up and up in New Orleans, I mean, our politics, we could possibly fill all the potholes with gold after all this money that we urinate away, talking about your analysis of the news. Anything is possible in New Orleans. Everything that is, but feasance. Is that a word?
1: Yes, it is, but it never arrived in New Orleans. It means doing the job.
0: Oh, I see. Yeah, that is not possible here. So, some police officers were like working 16 hours a day for 400 consecutive days. Even Lou Gehrig couldn't do that. Jesus couldn't do it. He rested on Sundays.
1: That's true. And OPD officers made two times the salary on overtimes. And who was in charge of the NOPD?
0: That would be Mad Dog Kirkpatrick, the toughest old lady since the Wicked Witch of the West and the Wizard of Oz. And I'm older than she is, so I can call her. She's an old lady. Tough luck if you don't like it. And she is on record as saying what they did was not necessarily against the law. And she vouched for one of them as a good officer. I mean, look, the TV station followed them home. The NOPD, they were on the clock when they were at home. That sounds like our old mayor. I think that they gave them watches, and they're special watches for the NOPD, but they were 49 hours in a day.
1: What would happen if they abolished the NOPD, you know what I mean?
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1: What would happen if they abolished the NOPD, you know what I mean?
0: I figured it out, and my abacus. Crime-wise, it would be a wash. You know, I mean, because you see, some crimes would pick up, but the policemen would commit zero crimes if they didn't have no policemen. Now, of course, we're not talking about violent crimes unless we count Michelle Woodfork, the new sheriff, but we'll get to that in a minute. You know, we didn't factor in the new sheriff in that equation there.
1: Okay, so we don't have enough cops, yet we are obviously going to have to get rid of a few because of this payroll fraud. One was actually fired twice this year. or in a year. That probably means he has two pensions. Can we actually afford a police force? It's a luxury, right? Two pensions. I mean,
0: I don't know, but that's possible, I guess, because everything is possible in New Orleans government, but, wait for it, feasance.
1: You and your role as a spokesman for NUMA are insulting. First of all, yeah, you're right, lawyer, but you and your role as a spokesperson for NUMA insulting have some ideas about how we can solve this police shortage.
0: Yeah. The old best way to do it is to actually throw NOPD badges off of floats through a Mardi Gras. That way, overnight, we have enough as officers to just throw 1,500 badges. But I have a couple of new solutions. I'm saving the best one for the end of the interview to keep the listeners engaged. But one of the ideas, since we will soon be down from 900 officers, down from 1,500 officers to about 21 total or something like that, not even enough to field a football team. So what we need to do is we need to innovate. We need to buy 500 Barney Fife cutouts for scarecrows and put them all around the city. I mean, recently he read this article where these crooks were, going through cars, trying to open them up and steal stuff from them at night, and somebody put a mannequin in his car. And when the crooks came by and they saw the mannequin in the car, they freaked out. They thought it was a real person. They opened fire. They put bullets in a food truck and every place else and blew up this guy's car. So evidently you can fool crooks with a mannequin. So we got 500 Barney Fife mannequins, and that might help with the crime problem around here.
1: That's what I expect from NUMA insulting, you know. Now it's into the cop payroll again. Over 16 hours a day for an entire year. Surpassed, the Oak Tree police chief says that it's not safe to have tired officers with guns. They might start hallucinating. The TV station followed them and they were all at home while on the clock.
0: Yeah, I had to laugh at that. I mean, they're not really working that long. Ronald, Rowdy D, his name is R-O-N-A-L. His family, they had a defective Scrabble set at home. They didn't have any D's in their Scrabble set, I guess. That's true. They were just crooks, these cops, as far as I'm concerned. They're lucky they only put down $16 million in fraud to NOPD. Not to mention that they only earmarked $50, something like that, last year for police overtime when they needed over $50 million. I mean, who was taking care of this budget, you know what I mean?
1: Well, let me explain that to you. This is how the budget meeting goes. Okay, we will need $17.84 for a parade cleanup. Wait, that can't be right. $17.84 for parade cleanup?
0: We have a new populace today. They have electric trash now, right?
1: Electronic trash?
0: Yeah. It leaves on its own.
1: It just leaves on its own. Oh, and anyway, ain't 5,722 times 8,111, isn't that 14? Ain't that right?
0: I know what you're going to say. We have a new sheriff in New Orleans, Michelle Woodfork, and it's a new day. However, a new day, but just a different flavor. New Orleans likes their snowball stands, baby. Nectar, bubblegum, ice cream, malfeasance, corruption, dysfunction, human frailty. But they got all kinds of flavors, you know what I mean, with these crazy names. So the new sheriff was the NOPD vet, interim police chief. She looks like she could take out Mike and Miranda and Devin Lucy with one well-placed punch. I call her Hattrick, which ain't got nothing to do with Ann Kirkpatrick, the NOPD head, who wears that big police hat that's always about four sizes too big for her. Anyway, Hattrick Woodfork, suspended 3 times by the NOPD for lying to investigators. I think that they make the investigators at the NOPD dress up like alligators. You get it? Investigators. You know, investigators, this is what you want in a police chief in New Orleans. You want a 3-time liar. What you may ask. Now, if you were a call from Cincinnati, you would say ask. But if you're in New Orleans, you got to say, what do you ask? to make sure that you're authentic. Okay. Let's see. The NOPD, the new sheriff, pardon me, got into a domestic dispute with her girlfriend, who was also an NOPD officer at her house, and she was suspended for that. She broke the girlfriend's window and poured transmission fluid in a hole in the window. I don't know what that's about, but don't ask me. Maybe it was Mr. Wizard on YouTube showed her how to do it. I don't know. But anyway, later in her tenure as a cop in New Orleans, Michelle, our new sheriff, was at the scene when her girlfriend got into a fist fight between two other officers, and then she lied about that when investigators came. And number three, she was dressed up like a cop with her NOPD uniform on. She got a gun into her and got into a confrontation with another policeman who was the ex-boyfriend of her present girlfriend, who was also a policeman. And anyway, she lied about that. I'm just glad that Michelle was not a mentor to Miss LaToya, because God knows what would have happened then. So the OJC is now in great hands. Not me too. It's not me too, brah. Not me too, brah. Not me too, brah. That doesn't exactly give you a lot of confidence for the future. It does not bode well.
1: Yeah, that sounds right. Sounds right to me. I went to all these parish schools, you know what I mean?
0: Yeah, I do. Sheriff Hudson, the progressive sheriff, would be out by Tuesday, May 5th. Even though she is out on $300,000 bond, we can turn the page into a new era, right? We got a new sheriff in town, you understand?
1: Oh, and by the way, thank you for that realistic reenactment of the New Orleans mayoral budget briefing there.
0: A minor detail. Let's face it, mathematics isn't the strong suit of New Orleans. Our schools are coming back to haunt us, take advantage of our lack of mathematical skills, you understand?
1: Don't mention it, you Lloyd for Lord, not by the river. You listen, this is Newham. I know where you got them shoes. Shucks, matter. You're listening to your analysis of the news when we analyze law enforcement in New Orleans, recent law enforcement. Yes, we have a new leadership at the sheriff's department, but
0: you are best not to use the word bold in New Orleans when it comes to law enforcement, Numa. I don't know where you've been, you know what I mean?
1: So, we run out of time for this segment. Are you ready to reveal your plan to fix the NOPD?
0: I am, but I must wade into another issue that deals with law enforcement first. There is an example of what I call real New Orleans exceptionalism in government and law enforcement. We, after 20 years, finally built a DNA lab for the NOPD with federal money. Now, we spent $25 million on this building, and we knew, even LaToya admitted it, they knew that there was some things wrong with this building's design, but they needed to do it anyway because they needed to spend the money before they lost it. So now, 4 years later, after the new building's open, we may have to build a new building, or at least spend $9 million to fix what's wrong with the new building. The new building is rife with water leaks, mold. It's a scientific lab full of mold and water leaks. Now, New Orleans exceptionalism on the hoof.
1: That's pretty exceptional, without a shadow of a doubt.
0: Yes. Now it's on to my NOPD solution. Now I got to thinking. You know, this NOPD thing, it just ain't working out. So what I figured out at Newham Insulting, I used my Orleans Parish School education and did some research. My plan is simple. Abolish the New Orleans Police Department. Tell them, thank you very much, get out of here. And what we do with the money that we spend on our police departments, we rent 1,000 Tokyo policemen. They are known for their honesty and competence. And they will have to pay for their own housing, which they don't have to do in Japan, I understand. But that way they can use the money we pay them to add to the local economy. Even factor in all the costs, including hazard pay, because it's more dangerous to be a cop in New Orleans than it is in Tokyo, kind of like combat pay in a war zone, we would save $60 million from what we are now paying. And we would have more police officers, more confident police officers, and not only that, we would have enough money left over to buy everyone in New Orleans, every citizen, a pizza every month. That's 12 months of pizza. And we could have a crawfish boil every 2 months if we dig deeper. And then I figured it out later. I did more research, and I said we could actually rent 1,000 Danish cops, and they are the world standard for the best cops and the most honest cops. Plus, Denmark has a surplus of cops. Then we save $70 million. We can still buy the crawfish, and we can still do the pizza party if we want. All right? And still have $16 million left over.
1: So you just solved a three-century-old problem and policing in New Orleans.
0: Yeah, in 7 minutes. 7 minutes.
1: Okay, as a parting shot, when Miss Hudson, soon to become Sheriff Hudson, was running for sheriff the first time, when she got into the runoff with Gusman, who ain't no prize himself, her campaign received $200,000 contribution from one person, Mark Zuckerberg, who was creaming in his jeans to get a woke progressive sheriff in New Orleans.
0: Let me guess, that was not widely reported in the local press at the time.
1: Bingo! That is correct. It was more money than she had received from all of other contributions at the time.
0: So, not reported, except by the hullabaloo, the Tulane newspaper. But good, because it was a left-wing cause, the money.
1: That is correct. If Elon Musk could give $200,000 to, say, Steve Scalise or somebody, it would be a federal case, a crime against nature. Jesus would come down on a whole pass and kick some hiney. All right, you've been listening to your analysis of the news on Radio Free New Orleans with New Mono, where you got them shoes, Shex Snyder, and Lloyd from the Lower Nine by the River. Now, before we go away, before some other law enforcement malfeasance occurs, it occurs at the speed of light in New Orleans. Oh, my God. Thank you, Lloyd.
0: You are welcome, you know, but you know where you got them shoes, Shex Snyder. This is Lloyd from the Lower Nine by the River saying goodnight for your analysis of the news. Holy baloney.
4: 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I mean, I think I had one goosebump. I think it was like on my thigh. I couldn't see it because I had blue jeans on. 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
1: Welcome back. I don't know where you are, but welcome back to Radio Free New Orleans. This is Newman. I know where you got them shoe shucks not here today with the great sidekick, the great Hotemayo.
5: Hey, hey.
1: How you doing, you Hotemayo?
5: You know I'm all right. How's your volume there?
1: It's all right.
5: Hey.
1: Yeah, I ate a lot of Wheaties this morning. I'll let up. People from California all alike.
5: I'm just kidding. I'm ready to run for sheriff. How's that?
1: Oh, don't do that.
5: Oi, okay. Oi.
1: So, you ready to play one of the copyrighted features of this program?
5: Oh, absolutely. Which is this one?
1: We're going to play the one that I created for you, Sports for Theater People.
5: Oh, hey.
1: Sports and Theater People is a copyrighted feature of this program. Okay, let's see now. Where should we start here?
5: Start at the beginning.
1: Oh, this is the wrong thing here, but that's okay. Okay, we'll start off with you. We'll start off with, okay. They have recently, in California, they renamed the highway from the Bay Ridge to Oracle Park after who? A. Joe DiMaggio. B. Willie Mays. C. Bill Russell. D. Johnny Mathis. Or E. Lefty O'Doul.
5: Ooh.
1: Now Joe DiMaggio is from San Francisco. They name a park where he used to, in Little Italy, where he used to play.
5: Yeah.
1: And Willie Mays played with the Giants.
5: Right.
1: Bill Russell went to the University of San Francisco.
5: Yeah.
1: Basketball. Johnny Mathis was an athlete when he was in high school.
5: When he was a kid, yeah.
1: And Lefty O'Doul was a baseball player that had, I think, a famous restaurant or something, or a bar or something.
5: O'Doul's?
1: Yeah. God, I wonder where they got that name.
5: Oh, my guess is Bill Russell.
1: No.
5: No.
1: No, they wouldn't.
5: Johnny Mathis?
1: No, that's two.
5: No, O'Doul's.
1: No, that's 0 for 3.
5: Holy cow!
1: At least two. Joe DiMaggio and Willie Mays.
5: Well, Willie Mays.
1: Yes, Willie Mays.
5: Yeah.
1: After Willie Mays.
5: Sorry, Willie.
1: That's all right. Well, he passed away recently, so that's.
5: Now, where is that road to? What is it?
1: It goes from Oracle Park to the Bay Ridge Bridge, I guess. I don't know. You're from there, not me. That's what it says. It says from the Bay Ridge to Oracle Park.
5: I wonder what that is.
1: Well, it's probably like five. It's probably like 5 feet.
5: It's like they do here. They name a real short street
1: after everybody in their family. Okay.
5: Aww.
1: No, it's probably substantial. Well, if they named it after Willie Mays, it's probably substantial. You know, I mean, obviously, you know, some note.
5: Yeah, because Willie was like
1: he's
5: really
1: more important
5: well-loved,
1: than me, for instance.
5: Oh.
1: All right.
5: Hey.
1: What?
5: No,
1: go ahead. Okay.
5: Just hanging.
1: Okay. Brendan Sorsby, who is, of course, as famous as Willie Mays, is a football player.
5: Oh, okay.
1: And he's a quarterback, and he played, and now they have something called NIL. Do you know what that is?
5: National?
1: No.
5: Something League.
1: It's Name, Image, and Likeness.
5: Oh!
1: So they had a court case where they have to pay the athletes if they use their name or their... So they have to, now they have to pay college players.
5: Right.
1: Well, maybe they don't have to. I guess they could play for free if they wanted to, but I'm sure there's not too many like that anymore.
5: That little girl from LSU did that. She was the first one I heard about.
1: Yeah, Olivia, Darn.
5: Yeah.
1: Well, she's also an influencer. Okay. But anyway, Brendan Sorsby was the number one quarterback who was up to be transferred this year.
5: Okay.
1: So there was a bidding war to get his services.
5: Okay.
1: So he signed with Texas Tech, which is in Lubbock, Texas.
5: Lubbock, okay.
1: That's in West Texas.
5: Wow.
1: Okay. A, there was a bidding war for him, and he got $6 million to play this year. So he was the highest paid, I think, quarterback. B, now he is accused of gambling on college games and other things, so he might not be able to play at all.
5: Ooh.
1: C, Barbara Baker of Loveland, Texas, denies any involvement in this chicanery. Because Loveland is near Lubbock.
5: Oh, is it? Oh, yeah. I wonder if that's where her dad worked.
1: He gambled all right, and it appears he lost.
5: Ooh.
1: That's D.
5: Well, I think he was accused. Was it B that he was accused of gambling?
1: Yeah. He actually went into a rehab for gambling. So I guess he did it.
5: Lordy.
1: So that means probably that if they go by their own rules, the NCAA, he won't be able to play
5: he won't
1: in college.
5: Play?
1: So
5: now, is it a lifetime ban or is it a
1: no? It's a lifetime ban for college probably, but then he would have gone on to the pros. So
5: okay,
1: so depending on how this works out, I guess he'll become a pro player.
5: Holy cow!
1: But then he might get sanctioned by the NFL for a couple of games for being involved in gambling. But I don't know. But he's gonna have to get the $6 million back, I would think.
5: Oh Lord, bless his heart.
1: Okay.
5: Oh.
1: You say so. I'm glad you're not a federal judge after that.
5: Nobody else will. That's
1: okay,
5: it.
1: Yeah. Bryson DeChambeau, you know who he is?
5: That's a great name, but it's a great name.
1: Well, he's a professional golfer.
5: Oh, Lord.
1: Now, he played at the Masters this year because he's a very good golfer.
5: Okay.
1: He used a golf club at the Masters that, A, was stolen from Rembrandt's museum. After all, it was the Masters.
5: Oh.
1: B, he used a golf club that was made from a tree from his grandfather's farm in Ohio.
5: Oh.
1: C, he used a golf club that was made from 714 Legos epoxied together. D, he made a golf club from a giraffe leg bone. Or E, he used a golf club at the Masters that he made with a 3D printer.
5: Oh, 3D printer.
1: Ding, ding, ding, ding, ding, ding, ding.
5: That's impressive. Yeah. Boy, you get that take some serious pressure.
1: He didn't win, I don't think,
5: wow.
1: But that's all.
5: Right.
1: That's
5: all. Well, how did it perform?
1: I don't know, except for the time that it broke. No, I don't know.
5: I wish it had been his grandpa's.
1: Yeah, me too.
5: That was
1: too bad. Ryan Wedding, a former Canadian Olympic snowboarder.
5: Okay.
1: A, was arrested for murdering a Mountie.
5: Oh.
1: B, reached the pinnacle of his life by being named to the FBI's most wanted list. C, he was charged with running a multinational drug trafficking ring.
5: Oh, no.
1: Or D, it was called the largest narco trafficking of all time, but there were no gold medals given.
5: Oh, it was a drug trafficking.
1: Yeah. B, C, and D are all correct.
5: Oh, Lord.
1: He was on the FBI's most wanted list.
5: Lord. Was he a young guy?
1: Well, I mean, you know, I guess he was probably younger than 40.
5: Wow.
1: Certainly younger than 50.
5: That's a busy life.
1: Yeah. A referee. 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I know where you got them shoe checks. That's me, the pharaoh of Radio Free New Orleans. and her, the great Hoda Mayo.
5: Hey, batter.
1: The grand vizier of Radio Free New Orleans. A referee at a flag football game in Cleveland, Ohio, A, was beaten up by two burly women.
5: Oh!
1: B, was run over by a car after a game dispute. C, was assaulted after chasing down a criminal. D, the criminal received free donuts for life.
5: Oh, jeez. I think it was he roughed up by two burly women?
1: No.
5: No. He chased down a criminal.
1: No.
5: Then that means that the donuts are out.
1: Yeah, that means at least one left.
5: What was the other one?
1: Was run over by a car after a game dispute.
5: Oh, God, was he really?
1: Yeah.
5: Do we know who did it?
1: The person driving the car. No. Well, yeah, well, somebody that he got into a fight with about the game.
5: Jeez.
1: Yeah, I don't remember her name. You know, Belinda Schexnight. I don't know.
5: It was a lady that ran
1: no,
5: the car?
1: No.
5: Oh.
1: It was a former Canadian Olympic snowboarder. But not the same one. They're a dangerous group. Yeah, they're outlawed in Canada now.
5: Oh, geez.
1: Canadian Olympic snowboarders. Temporarily, anyway. Okay, an umpire at a major league ball game.
5: Okay.
1: In, I can't remember what city it was in now.
5: Up east?
1: It was Cincinnati or Philadelphia,
5: okay.
1: I think.
5: Okay.
1: A, was beaten by two burly women.
5: Oh.
1: B, was assaulted after he chased down a criminal and a criminal beat him up.
5: Jeez.
1: And put him in a hospital. Or C, the criminal received free donuts for life.
5: It's the same!
1: No. He didn't get hit by a car.
5: Oh.
1: He was either beaten up by two women, he was assaulted after he chased a criminal down and caught him, or the criminal in question got free donuts for life.
5: I wanted the two burly women.
1: No.
5: So he chased down a criminal and got beaten up?
1: Right. He was a major league umpire. He got beaten up and he got put in the hospital. He caught the criminal, but the criminal, he fought the criminal.
5: Did he get donuts for life?
1: No, he didn't, but he should.
5: He should.
1: Not the criminal, but the umpire should.
5: Yeah.
1: I mean, okay.
5: My two burly women are not doing so well.
1: No, actually, it was three burly women.
5: Oh, okay,
1: no. It's a trick question. Tatsuya Imai, I-M-A-I, is a Astros, used to the Astros Major League Baseball player from Japan who just signed a $54 million contract to play baseball.
5: Wow.
1: Okay. A, he does not like America, he says. It smells like Korea. B, he said he's not doing very good, even though he got paid $54 million, and his interpreter says he is not doing good because he cannot adjust to American lifestyle. C, he's not doing very good because he complained about the weather. The U.S. rain is wetter than Japanese rain, he says.
5: Oh.
1: Or D, he wants to bomb Seattle to get even for Nagasaki, and it really weighs on him. Or E, Main Street in Japan, Main Street in Joplin, Missouri, was not the same as Main Street at Disneyland, and he's very disappointed and he's not happy. So one of these reasons is the reason that he's not doing good.
5: I still want it to be Main Street. Oh my God, I want it to be Main Street. It smells like Korea.
1: No. He says he cannot adjust to the American lifestyle. He doesn't like when they eat their dinner. He doesn't like all kind of different things they do here. Yeah. Well, he said, though, that if they would have paid him $55 million, he wouldn't worry about it. They only paid him $54 million, see?
5: She.
1: Yeah, I tell the guy, I say, you know what, give me the money back, and we'll put a stamp on your forehead.
5: There you go.
1: Okay.
5: Go home.
1: Go home. Yeah, that's right. Yeah. Now, this is not a sports question, but I'll made it into one.
5: Okay.
1: A top FEMA official says that he was teleported to a Waffle House.
5: Waffle House.
1: Hey, he was watching an Atlanta Braves game at the time when he was teleported.
5: Okay.
1: And all of a sudden he was in a Waffle House. B, he was bowling at the time and he was ready to win the game, but then whoosh. Or C, he is crazy and wants to be encased in a huge American football to attract chicks. Or D, teleporting, he says, is no fun, he said, and should not be considered as an Olympic sport.
5: I wanted to be in a football. It's no fun.
1: Well, I forgot to mention to people that this is a version of Wait, Wait, Don't Shoot Me, the New Orleans game show that tries to explain the unexplainable New Orleans, Louisiana government and culture, sports for theater people. I did it because my co-host is not a sports person, so I decided to come up with this copyrighted feature of this program, Sports for Theater People. But in Wait, Wait, Don't Shoot Me, as Hoda, the Grand Vizier, well knows, Hoda Mayo, there aren't necessarily any correct answers on Wait, Wait, Don't Shoot Me. So this is one where there isn't exactly a correct answer, although one answer that is partially correct.
5: Oh, it's closer? Yeah.
1: That would be D. He said teleporting is no fun.
5: Oh, yeah.
1: You didn't hear this story?
5: No.
1: This guy is a top official at FEMA. And he said that he was teleported to a Waffle House.
5: Oh. Yeah. I want to read that story.
1: Well, look it up.
5: That's good. Waffle House. Have you heard when I watch weather, when there's a hurricane, I'm sorry, not a hurricane, but a tornado in an area,
1: yeah,
5: there's people watch how many Waffle Houses are closed.
1: Oh, I see.
5: There's a Waffle House, and you know, if you know that a whole lot of them are closed, it's going to be a really bad tornado.
1: Right, yeah. Well, you know, the Carolina Panthers went to the Super Bowl a couple of years ago.
5: Uh-huh.
1: And one of their players after the Super Bowl year, he was traded to Seattle. So he said that one of the secrets he thought that why the Carolina Panthers did so well and made it to the Super Bowl when they played in the NFL is because there are so many Waffle Houses around the Carolina Panthers, you know, facility.
5: Okay.
1: And they're open 24 hours.
5: Okay.
1: So if they're working out at night, they need carbs. They had a Waffle House to go to. So when he got to Seattle, the first thing he asked was, where's the nearest Waffle House? And I think the nearest Waffle House was like in Missouri or something.
5: Oh, jeez!
1: So he was very disappointed. But I must note that Seattle did win the Super Bowl this year, so everybody has no bearing on that. But anyway.
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1: Onward! The White Sox, that's a baseball team in Chicago.
5: Oh, okay.
1: Had a giveaway this season. You go to the game and they give like free bat. They have a bat day and they give like, gotcha, you know, the first 10,000 people get a free bat or whatever. They don't do that too much anymore because
5: 75-cent Coca-Colas.
6: Yeah, the way to, I mean, they don't give bats away too much anymore, I don't think, because, I mean, because the way the society is now.
5: Oh.
6: And they'd probably be like a...
5: A bat, yeah.
6: It would
5: bat
6: probably
5: fight,
6: be like,
5: yeah.
6: Like a reenactment of like a Grecian war in 3000 BC.
5: You know?
6: Anyway, so the White Sox had a giveaway this season that raised a few eyebrows.
5: Oh, dear.
6: Or maybe not.
5: Okay.
6: A... Bats designed to rob high-end jewelry stores for the first 5,000 people.
5: Oh.
6: A casino giveaway. A casino gave 10,000 bottles of a local soft drink, but one of them had cyanide in it. And the person who got that one, their family got $4 million in insurance.
5: Oh.
6: Well, it was a gamble.
5: Oh.
6: See, they get this. White Sox gave a hat designed shaped like the Pope's mitre. You know the hat that the Pope wears?
5: Yeah. Those are the choices?
6: Those are the choices.
5: Well, they gave that with a hat.
6: Yes.
5: No.
6: Well, the Pope's from Chicago.
5: Oh, that's right. He's a Cubs fan.
6: No, he's a White Sox fan.
5: Oh, White Sox, sorry.
6: And that's
5: where are the Cubs now?
6: Chicago. But, see, you don't understand. Okay, since you're not a sports fan.
5: You're right.
6: This is sports for theater people. See, in Chicago,
5: okay.
6: Traditionally, you're either a White Sox fan or a Cubs fan.
5: Oh.
6: But you're not both.
5: Oh.
6: I remember when I was a kid, my dad was working in Chicago. My mother took my sister and I to see the Cubs, and I was a White Sox fan.
5: Oh.
6: And I had a White Sox hat on. Well, these little punk kids, they just gave me all kind of trouble on the bus because I was wearing a White Sox hat to the Cubs game.
5: Oh, goodness.
6: In fact, the other day, after the Pope became Pope, he was, riding around in his little Pope-mobile in Vatican Square. The people were there, and somebody hollered something about the Chicago Cubs to him.
5: Oh.
6: And in Spanish, he said, they lost.
5: Oh.
6: Because they had just lost in the
5: past. Sure, sure.
6: Yeah. Anyway. All right. Javier Ortega is a referee at referee at a soccer game in Ecuador.
5: Okay.
6: A, he won his weight in guacamole.
5: Oh.
6: B, he was shot to death by multiple shooters during the game.
5: Ooh.
6: C, police say they think that they did it on purpose. D, there is a rising amount of escalating violence in Ecuador. At a recent tennis match, a players were clubbed to death with steel sharpened rackets and strained into a cup.
5: Oh.
6: D, Ecuador welcomes all tourists with open arms.
5: He was shot.
6: Yeah.
5: He
6: was shot during the game.
5: Was it multiple?
6: No, several people ascending onto the field. Or whatever you do onto the field.
5: Yeah.
6: And then you shot him.
5: Jesus.
6: Yeah. Yeah, Jesus was probably involved.
5: Oh, give me the Pope.
6: Probably was asking.
5: Oh.
6: Okay. All right. Before John.
5: That's taking it seriously, though.
6: Yeah, well, you know.
5: Wow.
6: I think it was Ecuador during the World Cup about 20 years ago. Their star player.
5: Yeah.
6: One of their star players. He inadvertently... I don't know how much you've watched soccer, but when you play soccer, sometimes the players will... The only player that can handle a ball with his hands is the goalie.
5: Okay.
6: So sometimes what they'll do after a failed assault on the goal, and the defensive team has control of the ball, they will softly kick the ball back to the goalie, or kick the ball back to the goalie, and the goalie will grab it, and then he will throw it way down the field.
5: Okay.
6: Well, in the World Cup, and I'm pretty sure it was Ecuador, one of their best players, I think it was, he kicked the ball back to the his goalie, but unfortunately he kicked it a little bit too hard and not right at the goalie. It went in a goal.
5: Okay.
6: So the other team got a point.
5: Oh!
6: You call that an own goal when you kick it in your own goal.
5: Yeah, gotcha.
6: Well, when he went back to Ecuador, like a couple of weeks later,
5: oh dear,
6: he was standing outside of a bar and his car pulled up in front and it killed him. And I'm sure it was related.
5: Wow!
6: Oh, yeah. Okay.
5: Wow.
6: Forging on Sports for Theater People with Newman, Know Where You Got Them Shoes, Shack Snot, and the great Hoda Mayo.
5: Oh, goodness.
6: Tiger Woods, who has wrecked 3 vehicles since 2009.
5: Oh, God. Was it all DUI?
6: Probably.
5: Oh.
6: A, he is a very bad driver. Except, of course, on the golf course. B, he is silly. And all of the vehicles that he got into a wreck with have been sold to a junkyard in Kenner. And he promises to autograph all of the auto parts.
5: Oh, jeez.
6: C, a car made out of the parts from all of his vehicles is now the most expensive car ever assembled.
5: Oh, what? A car made out of the parts is now the most... Well, he's silly. That's...
6: No, not one either. This one doesn't... The only answer that's right here is that he's a very bad driver, except, of course, on the golf course.
5: Oh, good
6: that's,
5: God!
6: That's the only conceivable correct answer.
5: Good yet. God!
6: All right, yeah. But, I mean, somebody should have thought of that.
5: Oh, that's a great idea!
6: It is, yeah. Now it's too late, probably. But anyway. Philadelphia Phillies third baseman, Alex Bohm, spelled B-O-H-M, by the way, in case you want to know, has an unusual relationship with his parents. A, he refuses to talk to them because of religious reasons.
5: Okay.
6: B, they have accused him of stealing their pet Labrador. C, they say he owes them $2 million for raising him and making him teaching him how to play baseball because he makes millions now. Or D, Bohm says that his parents, his father in particular, have stolen millions from him and he's suing them.
5: He's suing his family.
6: Yes.
5: Wow.
6: He gave them control of his money, and they did what they wanted with it, evidently, according to him. Now, they said they didn't do it, but he says they did.
5: Ooh.
6: Yeah.
5: That's going to be a messy court filing. Right. Oof, yeah. Oof.
6: All right.
5: Oh, God.
6: Two more questions today on sports for theater people.
5: That's amazing.
6: John Boll Ajak. That's John, as you would think, with an H.
5: Okay.
6: B-O-L, middle name, Ajak. Last name.
5: Okay.
6: Played basketball at the University of Syracuse, and he is from the Sudan, or from Sudan, however the hell you're supposed to say that. A, he returned to Sudan to run for president.
5: Oh.
6: And was shot for his trouble.
5: Oh.
6: B, he robbed a Starbucks at gunpoint and got probation. C, he says he never wants to set foot in America again. D, he was deported after being arrested several times. E, he asserts that the U.S. Constitution allows him to be arrested an infinite amount of times, and he still gets to stay here. Or, see, is it A, B, C, D, E, F?
5: Oh.
6: He was purchasing 112 bags of groceries at a 15 items or less checkout at Walmart and was arrested after the fight.
5: He was deported.
6: Yeah, he was deported. Yeah, well, he's going to be deported. Yeah, he said he never wants to set foot in America again.
5: God, that's his prerogative.
6: Yeah. It's okay with me. Yeah.
5: But was it because he
6: was arrested several times,
5: and that's why he doesn't want to come back?
6: I guess. Yeah, I don't know. He's just mad.
5: That's just.
6: Yeah. Well, anyway, thank you, Yvonne Bayou, for playing Sports for Theater People. Remember, Sports for Theater People is a copyrighted fiction. A copyrighted feature of this program. Don't you worry about that. All right.
5: I have so much fun. Thank you.

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2: News this hour from Town Hall. I'm John Scott. The House has approved a war powers resolution that would halt military action against Iran.
3: Displeasure with the Iran war appears to have grown on Capitol Hill.
4: On this vote, the yeas are 215 and the nays are 208. The concurrent resolution is adopted.
3: A handful of Republicans joining with Democrats to pass a resolution to end the three-month-long war. It next goes to the Senate, where four Republicans joined Democrats in advancing a similar measure last month. Yet a final vote on that one still has not been taken. Ben Thomas, Washington.
2: And a major international institution giving a grim prediction as the Iran war continues. Bill Alexander reports.
5: The Organization for Economic Cooperation and Development says prolonged disruption of energy supplies from the Middle East due to the Iran war would deal a severe blow to the global economy, sending some countries into recession and spreading inflation and higher unemployment. Hardest hit would be the Asian economies that depend on crude oil, fuel, and natural gas from the Persian Gulf, supplies that have been largely choked off by the closure of the Strait of Hormuz.
2: Israeli strikes killed at least four people in Lebanon. And a UN peacekeeper was killed in the crossfire. The violence came after another ceasefire agreement was announced in the fighting between Israel and the Iran-backed Hezbollah terrorist group. The ongoing fighting in Lebanon, where Israeli forces have seized large swaths of the south, threaten efforts to end the Iran war and reopen the Strait of Hormuz. Baseball Commissioner Rob Manfred worrying that the owner's salary cap proposal could lead to a work stoppage, like the one that canceled the 1994 World Series. Owners last week made their first cap proposal since then. They cited the failure of the luxury tax system. More at Town Hall.
6: A slim chance of a few showers in the metro area, north and south shore, but mostly dry all across the area. Strong winds out there today. Coastal flood advisory, in effect, for east-facing shores. We'll go to low 80s. A stray storm or two possibly today. It'll be minimal tonight. It'll be going up tomorrow with a slug of moisture to return. Low 60s, north 70, south. Storms could be heavy tomorrow, especially Saturday, but diminishing chances, although still a high chance, Sunday. Ralph Sanji, 939, 1560. 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
2: In consumer news, thousands of Ford SUVs are being recalled.
7: Ford is recalling almost 420,000 vehicles because of a seatbelt issue that could result in an injury if there's a crash. The National Highway Traffic Safety Administration said in a report that the recall includes certain Ford Expedition and Lincoln Navigator vehicles with model years 2018 through 2022. Ford also issued a do not drive warning for thousands of Bronco, Sport, and Maverick vehicles due to problems with the vehicle suspension systems. That recall involves 4,600 Bronco Sport vehicles with model years 2021 through 2026 and Maverick vehicles with model years 2022 through 2026. I'm Haya Pinjwani.
2: SpaceX planning to raise up to $75 billion when it goes public this month. That would put Elon Musk on course to become the world's first trillionaire. News and analysis at townhall.com. NFL star quarterback Russell Wilson heading to CBS.
8: 10-time Pro Bowl quarterback Russell Wilson announced his retirement from the NFL in a video on X.
9: I thank you, football. I thank you, I thank you, I thank you. I am forever grateful.
8: He thanked his wife, Sierra, his teammates, friends, family, and former Seahawks coach Pete Carroll.
9: Thanks for taking a chance on a young 5'11 black kid from Richmond, Virginia that was told he was too small to ever make it in the NFL.
8: Wilson was drafted by the Seahawks in 2012 and spent 10 years in Seattle, leading them to their first Super Bowl championship. He was traded to Denver, then Pittsburgh, and last year

0: families are here to stay and will encourage their children to grow up here as well.
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several court judges, but this is a good thing. I appreciate the governor's hot. 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

0: to know you.
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1: I am a shotgun rider.

right into the future, and as the world becomes smaller and our population continues to grow towards its peak in the next year, a cascade of cultural, historic, economic, physical explosions are taking place towards what the technocrats believe will be the singularity and the end of our species by the year 2047 as their public stated goal. From the New York Times to the Washington Post, the Financial Times of London, to the pronouncements of the Club of Rome, to the World Economic Forum and the UN, their declaration of war against Homo sapien is public. And all the other stories and all the other news and all the other big controversies have to be looked at through that lens. Thank you for joining us on this live Thursday, June 4th, 2026 global transmission. We're going to be looking at the economy. And boy, is that important news. Then Stephen Kuhn, very smart military man and contractor I've been watching for years, is going to come on to talk about the whole waterfront, the entire world, Ukraine, Iran, Trump, and more. And then Mark Lynch, who is nipping at the heels of in polls in the Senate race against Lindsey Graham, will be joining us and more today. But let me just tell you now what's coming up. Let's see if I can just hit what's coming up and not start covering the first thing I look at with zero discipline, because my brain launches into the mode of already doing all the research and then wanting to report to you. House votes to end Iran war. Steam loss for the president. Oil reserves lowest in decades. Industry warns price spike in weeks, and it's going to be massive. And that's all true. And that is the trap that Trump walked into, that we warned him of in the last year, in the last 96, 97 days of the war. How many days of the war are we now? Let's put that on screen. We're going to be looking at, 96. So we're going to be looking at all of that. Also, Supreme Court turns towards an explosive final month with Trump's priorities at stake. I predict most of what he's putting forward will be shot down, because the knives are out for Trump politically from the Republican Party and the Democrats, because he allowed himself to destroy the support of his base, upwards of 80% of MAGA in all the indexed polls. And I see it on the street, do not support this war. And as the economic devastation sets in, it's already bad, it's going to get a lot worse if the war ended today. We're talking about a year of aftershocks. And the globalists manipulating through Israel are not going to allow it to end. And we have more proof and admissions by Israel on that front as well. So remember, the world economy and poor people around the world and industrial nations, we're all the target of this Iran war. The main target of the Ukraine war is not even Russia. It's the public objective, but it's the world economy and centralization of power in a global NATO UN army. So we have all of that information. We have the AI bubble, the biggest in history, and whatever you want to say or think AI is going to become or what it's going to do, we already know the effect of this bubble that's really a black hole. I'll be explaining that. Also, flesh-eating screwworm returns to the U.S. after 60 years threatening cattle herd. Now, I've studied screwworms, and I work for a large animal vet, and family has a ranch and all the rest of it. And my father, who's 77, he told me a lot about, and my grandfather told me a lot about, their war with the screwworms. And we pushed it all the way into southern Mexico, and then it crept back up into northern Mexico. You want to worry about something, this is real bad. Most fly larvae only eat rotten meat. There's even been medical treatments, they still do it, for gangrene. The antibiotics aren't working. They put fly eggs into a compress, and then they hatch out and only eat the dead meat right down to the living cells. They don't eat the living cells.

0: they only eat the dead meat, and it, so it cleans it off. They just remove the maggots and the fly larvae, and it's great. Well, not screwworms. Not screwworms. The fly comes and presses a larva egg into your skin, and then it hatches out and starts eating your flesh. And it releases enzymes that kill the flesh around it so it can continue to gobble and enjoy itself. And notice, the more money we spend on supposedly eradicating all this stuff and all the mosquitoes and ticks being released that have been genetically modified, suddenly all these diseases that they're supposedly countering explode. Because there is a war going on against all major food production. And remember John Kerry, before he left office, the U.S. climate czar to the U.N., said in multiple speeches, quote, we have to cut world food production by half. We have to cut farming production in half, or, quote, people will starve. Yes, that's the ultimate gaslighting. I have to cut your head off or you'll live. I have to pour gasoline on you and light you on fire or you might burn up. And so they tell you what they're doing. That's the Wall Street Journal cover. Looking forward to the end of humanity. And I've been in grocery stores, the checkout line, and you see magazines. Humans are evil. We should get rid of all of them. And Fox News, stop having children. It's bad for the earth. Elon Musk and Alex Jones are dangerous. They are natalists. They believe in humanity. Our enemies wear their agenda on their sleeve. And then tying into the whole Iran war and what it's doing to world economy, what it's really designed to do, as well as the situation in Ukraine, and intensifying bombardments as promised by Putin, we have the establishment of a social credit score through the executive branch, and it feeds into what the globalists want in Europe and the rest of the world, and what the Democrats are trying to push. And Trump has put the kibosh for now on the UN and Bill Gates' world ID plan and social credit score. But through his presidency and then through 38 states now, they are passing laws or have passed laws that if you're critical of Israel in any way, you will be ostracized, can't get government contracts, and then ultimately will just be made homeless on the continent your forebears conquered. And that's really come to a head with UFC fighters, Americans, being told, oh, you were on the list to come to the UFC fight. But now because you were critical of what happened in Gaza, you're not invited. And so this has really caught people's attention and they're very, very upset about it. And that's important, but no one's understanding it. It's a social credit score. They're just thinking, oh, my gosh, this is censorship or this is control. Well, it's worse than that. And Israel is being used in anti-Semitism or combating that as the mechanism to bring this in, but it's going to be used across the board. Everything you see in Europe or the UK or Canada, that's the plans here. Criticize your kid being drag queen story timed. Criticize the government to enforce euthanasia in anything. Pray 100 yards from an abortion clinic, you know, 3 years in prison in the UK. That's all coming here. And Trump didn't lift a finger during all the censorship in his first administration. And they finally, as I predicted, censored him and took him off X and everything else, or Twitter at the time, Facebook, you name it. They wouldn't even carry any of his speeches he gave after that. Fox banned him for a couple of years. And then he was suddenly upset about all of it and promised to stop it when he got in and had some hearings and has done some things. But now he's just completely going with the Israel lobby and their blueprint for censorship and control. So, Sean Strickland, by the way, I'm going to try to get him on the show, said, I'm sorry, F. Epstein wasn't an Israeli asset. Maxwell being moved to a resort prison was a good thing and not suspicious. I've repented. I am a good goy, meaning a cattle. And that's his response, being uninvited to the White House of the UFC. You don't think, well, let's go back. I'm going to read that other part first. Thanks. You don't think they have a term to a team to scan your socials before clearing you. And that's what Bo Hightower said in response to Sean Strickland. is like Maxwell getting work release. Government is effing compromise. Mother effer, this better be some long game where a massive effing list is made with receipts or Trump effed kids. This could only mean two things. And that was back in August of last year. So what are people supposed to do? Just shut up about all this? And Todd Blanche, who Trump is now nominated to be the AG, that's kind of a big story. By the way, I meant to send that to you guys, but I didn't see it. My stag mate's probably here. But reprint me, Trump nominates Todd Blanche officially to be the AG, which I predicted. Terrible Democrat lawyer, sold everybody out, killed the investigations into government weaponization against Trump's top supporters. It's just really terrible news. He got really freaked out when he was in congressional hearings yesterday, and they showed him, you know, we've got the unredacted list. We know who these rich and powerful people are. And Blanche wouldn't even respond. Yeah, there you go. Trump to nominate Todd Blanche to be attorney general. That's all coming up today, those clips and more. And then something I should have led with, there's just so much huge news. They had Senate Science Committee hearings the last 2 days, and I stayed up till like 2 in the morning last night, because obviously I couldn't watch the days of hearings when I'm on air, and I watched hours and hours of it, and everybody needs to go watch that. Everybody needs to clip it. I just sent a few clips to the crew we're going to play today, but 5 or 6, which will take like 30 minutes to air. It's unbelievable. Now, we already knew this 4 or 5 years ago. We already have the studies, but it's the HHS scientist, an epidemiologist and virologist and cancer doctors, oncologists, and they're all there with the studies and the proof and the government inside numbers of millions killed in the U.S. alone. Cancer's off the chart. Infertility, nanoparticles growing in the body, all the shots filled with hundreds of every catalog of cancer virus from SV40 to you name it, everything. Dr. Judy Mikovits, we got to get back on. Remember, she worked in biowarfare at Fort Detrick under Fauci. When she blew the whistle, they threw her ass in prison for nothing. Everything she said on the show 5, 6 years ago, it's all in there. So they give you a spike protein that replicates, that turns off your DNA repair replication, turns off your immune system, and then hundreds of cancer viruses. So they start replicating, and you can't stop them. So it lowers defense shields first, and then it goes in and triggers turbo cancer. The new actuaries are out. It's close to 40 million dead worldwide, according to government databases. And then you see the news everywhere. Study... major studies out. This was out of a study finds. Americans born after 1970 are dying faster than previous generations did at their age. The life expectancy is down by 6 years in general, 10 years in that group or more. And people say, oh, God, we're living longer, modern medicine. No, no, we're not. And then when you add the key to this, and I'm going to get to this later, because I've got to send the graphs to the guys. We'll do it. When you pull out babies dying and children dying, do you know that people in the year 1800, if you pull out the children that died, lived on average to about 85, not 72 is the new average? You see, if you ever been to an old family cemetery, we got one in East Texas. We since sold the property, but the ranch that bought it, Plum Creek, lets us go there whenever we want, just a mile or two hike into the woods and up a hill. And there's all these old tombstones. Most of them now aren't visible. When I was a kid, you could still read a lot of them. You still read a few of them. My parents have gone in there with, you know, paper and graphite and got pressings of the names and family, mainly Johnsons and Browns. And my Scott-Irish ancestors were mainly there on that property. And half the tombstones are newborn babies, three-year-olds, five-year-olds, six-year-olds, seven-year-olds, eight-year-olds. Because if you made it past about 7 or 8, because there wasn't antibiotics back then, then you live to 85. So you understand, with no modern medicine or anything, people used to live to 85. That was the average. Women, you know, obviously average it with men. So men are living to like 80, women like to 90. Hell, my great-grandmother lived to 103. Moon Jones. So she just went by Ma. Yeah, I got a little engine in me. Got a great-grandmother who was brown. So all you Nazis can't accept me. That's good. I like that. And I guess when she was born, there was a full moon, so she just named Moon. Old Moon, who I got to know good, what a great lady. Old Moon lived to 103. And 103's forever when you're just a little kid. So Moon Jones lived forever. That's a line from, but I changed it from, from Willie Nelson. Let's come on the grave digger. I'll tell you a cool story about Willie Nelson. One of the many times I was at his house outside Austin, we're playing chess, and he'd get his guitar out, and he'd just start playing it. And then he'd say, now smoke some more pot. I'm not a big pot guy, but when in Rome, I'd be sitting there barely able to stand up. And he'd say, you know, let me play a little something I'm working on for, I'm going to do a cover of this song, Gravedigger. And I go, oh, and he goes, yeah, let me just play this song for you. So I've sat there alone in a room overlooking the Texas Hill Country, talking about the cool experiences, and Willie Nelson's played me Gravedigger about 6 months before it came out. Is that pretty cool or what? 103 is forever when you're just a little kid. So Cyrus Jones lived forever. Grave digger, when you dig my grave, will you make it shallow so I can feel the rain? Grave digger. What a universe we live in. Absolutely incredible. Yeah, Willie really liked me because I was anti-war. And, but then when Obama got in, and I was also against Obama, his fifth wife, and some of their, she had like 50 kids, a couple of the older ones, followed me out one time and said, stop coming over here. I said, he invites me over, he calls me up, but I said, you know what? You're his family, you got a deal. And then still one time he called me and said, oh, let's go over here and have dinner. It was the craziest thing. Dave Mustaine was in town, sitting at my house. And he goes, I'd really love to meet Willie Nelson sometime. And I go, you know, it's funny, because I just got a call from Willie Nelson 2 hours ago that he's going to be right down the road at this restaurant, at this gluten-free restaurant. And he was just asking how I was doing. And, oh, I'm in the restaurant. Oh, maybe I'll come over there. Serendipity, synchronicity? Yeah, there's a photo. How the hell does that work? That was the last time I saw Willie. That was like, let me see, my ex-wife divorced me about a month later and started the divorce. That was 2013, the fall of 2013 right there, last time I saw Willie. And he was still there then. I talked to people that know him well. He still goes up and plays at 90-something, but the lights are on, but nobody's home. Hell, I don't think I'll make it that long. Another example of longevity. But if you were born after 1970, you're going to live maybe 60, 65, 60. What's going on? But let's hit this right now. I'll get into a bit more detail coming up. Yeah, I've really talked about this a lot. The Democrats claim they're against the war, but they've got enough Republicans that if they voted in majority with the minority Republicans, we could end the war under the War Powers Act. Remember, Congress is supposed to fund and declare war. President executes it. They could have reversed this, but they didn't. Well, now the House has. Now, what's going to happen to the Senate? We've got to see, but that's why the public should put major pressure on this. And the Republicans should vote against it because they're going to lose the midterms big time. Plus, it's the moral thing to do. Here's the historic vote yesterday.
1: On this vote, the yeas are 215 and the nays are 208. The concurrent resolution is adopted. Without objection, the motion to reconsider is laid on the table.
0: Well, that's some good news. Of course, according to all the Trump haters, if you try to influence Trump and try to put pressure on him to not have the war, you're a Trump sellout. Makes no sense. And according to the white pill, cat turd type people, you're not an ex, you know who he is, just worships everything. Every mistake Trump makes is, you know, just a gift from God. You must follow it or you're a traitor. According to them, no, the war is beautiful. You got to keep it going. We're going to win in 4 days. The middles are going to fall. Trouble keep the straight open. You know, you're wrong. I'm right. And now Netanyahu admits Trump called him crazy and said all that stuff to him. Trump admits it. Trump leaked it. I was right about everything. Every time I'm right, every time you're wrong. Just, I'm talking about the general audience. I'm talking about the talk show hosts, the detractors, all of you. When I'm giving people the absolute intel, and I don't tell you I know something unless I know it. We're going to go to break. Speaking of that, you are missing out. That's not hype. You are missing out. You are crazy if you don't get our bovine colostrum for your nails, your hair, your skin, that's the surface. What's through the inside? It's incredible. Don't know what colostrum is? Look into it. We got the best. If you don't get our methylene blue, we got the best. You're insane. You don't get our T3 best iodine. You're insane. Our Shilajit, our CMOS. 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Have the very best, strongest methylene blue from a medical-grade company that produces it for medical firms. Instead of using radioactive iodine, you know, to track stuff before surgeries, they're more and more using methylene blue. So I told Bigley, I said, get me whatever the highest rated is. So they spent like 6 months and said, where is it? And they said, oh, this is a medical firm in Florida. They don't even sell this for human consumption, though it's great for that. And I'm like, okay, great. So some bottles of it came in, sat there about a week. Because I'd taken methylene blue before, barely felt any energy, knew it was really good for your mitochondria. And, you know, so it's time to sell it. We're going to do it. Kennedy's promoting it. This was a year and a half ago, almost years ago. They're like, hey, boss, you know, it's coming out tomorrow. You got to cut the ads. And I'm like, well, I haven't tried it yet. This better be good. And so the show ends, and I had a glass of iced tea, just like I do today, okay? And I take one dropper and put it in the iced tea. And so I only drink half the iced tea. So I took half a dropper, and all of a sudden, I'm like feeling warm and like electricity in my hands. I'd forgotten I'd taken it.
2: Louisiana Radio Network, I'm Jeff Palermo. A new poll paints a very clear picture of where things stand in the race for the Republican nomination in the U.S. Senate race.
3: The poll by Kaplan Strategies shows Julia Letlow leading John Fleming 52-37% with 10% undecided. Pollster Doug Kaplan says as Letlow has consolidated support among all factions of the Republican Party, there's one issue that's working against Fleming.
4: It looks like the age issue for Fleming could be the big issue that's holding him back.
3: Fleming is 74 while Letlow is 45. Kaplan notes that Letlow's 15-point lead over Fleming closely mirrors the margin between the two in the primary.
4: It looks like the Cassidy vote is just splitting.
3: I'm Andrew Greenstein.
2: As a result of the new state law that eliminates the vehicle inspection sticker, law enforcement will stop issuing tickets for an unexpired inspection sticker starting July 1st. The inspection sticker will be replaced by a $6 QR code that will have the vehicle's VIN number, LRN.
5: John Fleming is a total fraud.
6: I was Trump's deputy chief of staff.
5: Lie. Fleming was never Trump's deputy chief of staff. Trump never appointed Fleming deputy chief of staff. And Fleming never held the title deputy chief of staff. Fleming lied about his work with Trump. The truth? Fleming worked with Dr. Fauci and Mike Pence. Fleming, Fauci, Pence. They met 3 or 4 times a week, pushing vaccines and masks on Americans, on our children. Fleming bragged about it to his hometown newspaper, John Fleming. He lied about working with Trump. Lied and voted for carbon capture. Lied and cashed in as a lobbyist. Lied and voted against border security. Fleming lied and teamed up with Dr. Fauci and Mike Pence. John Fleming is a fraud. See the facts for yourself. Visit FlemingIsAFraud.com. Accountability Project paid for and is responsible for this advertising. Not authorized by any candidate or candidate's committee.
2: The legislature continued its crackdown on imported seafood in this session, passing several bills aimed at protecting Louisiana shrimpers. HOMA Representative Jessica Domain carried a bill by Agriculture Commissioner Mike Strain, giving the agency the authority to seize and destroy seafood at ports that fail to meet the state's testing requirements.
7: Originally, we had LDH doing that, and LDH is still going to be able to do it. However, they just need some help to be able to do that.
2: Voters recently rejected all five constitutional amendments on the May 16th ballot. Voters will be asked to approve nine more constitutional amendments in November. The highest profile amendment is the proposal to limit governors to two elected terms during their lifetime. Melinda DeLette with the Public Affairs Research Council says the other amendments run the gamut.
8: Property tax break, eligibility for bail, the jurisdiction of Louisiana's state Supreme Court, property expropriation. It's a mix of issues all over the place.
2: LRN.
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1: Grave digger.
0: Grave digger.
1: Yeah, Mal Jones always told my dad that. Worst thing in her life was outliving four of her five sons. So her youngest son, Leonard, died many, many years after she did. What a great guy. Man, we love you, Uncle Leonard. All right, ladies and gentlemen. Let's start plowing into it right now. I'm going to play that clip one more time because this is a big deal. The House, by a large majority in a big rebuke of Trump and the Israel lobby, it's good to see that emergency brake pulled, voted in the war powers to end the war and cut the funding. Now it's got to pass the Senate. Now it's time to put more pressure on. But I shot a special report last night that I'm not going to air here on the main show. It's 17 minutes long, but I would ask everybody to go to Real Alex Jones on X, to go to rumble.com. We'll put it up on screen. / The Alex Jones Show Live. That's our new headquarters, new site on Rumble. 700,000, last time I checked, followers there. We appreciate you. Everybody should share that link, rumble.com/ The Alex Jones Show Live. You can also go to alexjoneslive.com, where we have the Rumble and X feeds and our own house feed and audio feeds and all the articles and videos and all the information. It's right there, alexjoneslive.com. And go get the report. I'm going to show you some B-roll of that. It's very, very important. Dealing with Israel used nuclear blackmail. Nuclear war bombshell. Watch top Israeli spy Jonathan Pollard publicly brag. Nuclear war bombshell. Watch top Israeli spy Jonathan Pollard publicly brags. I guess I wrote that last night, typo. That's just me working late tonight. That Israel used nuclear blackmail to control the United States in 1973, and that Netanyahu is using the same nuclear war threat to control the Trump administration now. In this report, Pollard echoes similar statements made by top Israeli officials that if the U.S. stops total support for Israel's ongoing attacks in Iran and other planned targets like Egypt and Turkey, then Israel is ready to launch the Samson option, engulfing the Middle East in nuclear hellfire. Bottom line, Israel is holding us hostage with nuclear weapons. And you will see that, and this is all declassified too, so that is a fact. It's also, again, right there on Rumble, and it's at alexjoneslive.com. So this is just playing with nuclear hellfire. It is unspeakably dangerous and insane. And you got their national security chief, Ben Gvir, that makes Netanyahu look tame, saying the same garbage. And we have all the articles and clips of that. And you need to get that report out. I'm asking everybody, this is an action item, to go get it. Hit your whole email list, your whole text message list. Repost it on Instagram, Facebook, YouTube, X. I don't care. And remember, everything I do here live on air is always free to air, non-exclusive license of the world. It's like if I published a book and I said there's no copyright trademark, you can republish it, you can sell it, I don't care. I cut the show up, play the whole show, show it, because people constantly call email, hey, can I show a clip of your show? It's all fair use, okay? It's always been. Everything I did at InfoWars belongs to the world. It's all public. Public domain, it's yours. It's not like I'm, you know, Prince and I got a Sony contract and I make songs they own and it belongs to them. It belongs to us, we the people. So get it, re-upload it on your channels, get it out there. And again, here's where I'm at on Israel. And I don't say this proviso so the Israel lobby doesn't come after me. They've been coming after me harder than pretty much anybody because I don't run around with a swastika on my arm. I don't just hate Jews for being Jews. I have always talked about different power blocks and different corrupt systems and things we need to be concerned about. And the anti-Israel lobby has always attributed everything, in many cases things that weren't Israel, to Israel, and I just would call balls and strikes. So the Nazis have always lumped me in with Israel and claim I work for them and all that, which is preposterous, of course. But Israel in the fourth turning and the Democrats collapsing and all the things that are happening, not just here, but in Europe and Australia, New Zealand, They are moving in with censorship control and with their operatives and with their agents, hiding behind anti-Semitism and running intelligence operations publicly to take over our governments. So if you studied the facts, and any real analyst would agree with me, China for the last 30 years or so has been the elephant in the room, really trying to control the West. And the left allied with them in Hollywood and allied with the globalist EU, and it's still a huge problem. You have the EU trying to censor us and going after Musk and everybody else and arresting American journalists and arresting their own people that go to conferences. I mean, you know that. It's a tyranny. It's the new Soviet Union. The UK is literally 1984 come true. But when you look at Israel, who is extremely competent and is extremely dedicated people, they are the most effective at controlling the United States of America. And they're bragging about it. And now they're going to come after anybody that gets in their way. And they've upped the definition of what is anti-Semitism to criticizing war, greater Israel, anything the Zionists want to do. Now, in the past, a Zionist meant you believe the state of Israel. I would not say I'm a Zionist. It's my bailiwick, but I didn't have a hard-on for Israel. And Israel's there. And I also understand you try to destroy Israel, it's got nuclear weapons, it'll take you with it. So, and I'm not allied with the Islamists. That's one of the other big, super carcinogenic power blocks. But now, because of what Israel's doing and this NDAA, Defense Authorization Act, Section 224, I mean, it literally says every facet of academia and military and intelligence, right through DARPA to weapons development, secret weapons, lifetime telemetry, spy grids, weapons control, weapons development, biological weapons development, defense, all of it is given to them in lifetime integration and synergy. And lifetime integration of everything. I mean, this is more than just being married to your wife. And I mean, and I would say in this relationship, Israel is already wearing the pants, and so Israel's pitching and we're catching. So we're the bitch in this relationship, and Israel's sticking it to us with a big old cactus with no lubrication. But when you're married, and I'm going to say it's a bitch relationship, this relationship it is, like more of a pimp whore relationship. You know, you work together, you make joint decisions. You kind of divide up the duties. What one person's better at, they do. What the other person's better at, they do. You're a team. But even with the best marriage, you're not integrated like this. Because you'd have to be merged at the hip. They'd have to sew you together like Siamese twins to be this integrated. So if you want to, I'll use a sexual analogy because it's the only one that works. This is like being kidnapped by Ted Bundy. And he's got you in a farmhouse basement, chained up. And Israel's putting the chains on right now with the censorship, the control of all the laws, the regulations, state and federal level. And so we're already in the basement, the farmhouse. We already got handcuffs on. And Israel's pointing a gun at us. This is what Ted Bundy would do. And saying, okay, lay down on this table. And you see chains hanging off the side. Well, there's one thing to do at that point. You got to fight back or you're done. Or you can lay down and let him put those chains on. And if you think once he chains your arms and legs down, if you think things are going to get better, take a look over at the wall over there, those blow torches and knives and stuff. He's going to go to town on your ass. So we're in the basement. Israel's got a gun on us. And they're like, get on the table. I'm not getting on the table. Israel, you did this to yourself, and I'm going to assure you, if Ted Bundy, the serial killer, could get one person or, many women to do it, in this case, you got plenty of people cucking that are going to get on the table. But you got hundreds and hundreds of millions of people, really billions, that ain't getting on the table. So see, you're not going to get away with this. And I tell you that now because there are large elements in the Israeli government. In fact, every one of their former intelligence chiefs, most of their former generals have gone public. Interviewed by Tucker, you name it. They've cut their own TV ads warning about this before it even happened, saying this will destroy Israel in the end. And it absolutely will. But it's going to probably destroy all of us along with it. So if trying to get Israel to not destroy itself and us along with it is anti-Semitic, and being against a world war is anti-Semitic, then call me Hitler. Because you are so reviled and hated now. And it is so in ascension that the most cartoonish, vile, exaggerated to the max stereotypes about Jews is being accepted across the board. And the social engineers knew this class was being built and believe somehow Israel and the globalist lobby comes out on top in this. And I'm a great analyst and I'm a damn good futurist, trend forecaster. And I don't see Israel succeeding in this and the other power blocks that they're using Israel as the detonator for this. I mean, when you release new viruses and then try to use that to lock us all down, that's already been repudiated and exposed. That's not working. They have multi-day Senate hearings admitting that they knew it would kill everybody and it's causing turbo cancer. I mean, it's Davos has meetings and says, oh, my God, everybody hates us. Yeah. I mean, how does Israel think they're going to get away with this? I mean, you notice the House finally voted to end the war. And it may not pass the Senate this time, but wait till gas prices have already basically doubled the last 90-something days. They're saying get ready for them to go up another 30 or 40% in 2 weeks. That's the oil companies. And they've got all the estimates. And I agree with that. So the dog don't hunt. And Israel knew that the mullahs wouldn't fall for at least a year. Less than a 10% chance. It turned out the IDF, this is mainstream news, we broke it before anybody knew about it. The IDF came and said, I wouldn't listen to, there's a big riff there. I'm not defending the IDF, I'm just, it's a fact they did this. They told Trump, wouldn't listen to Netanyahu and Mossad and Ben-Gvir. Don't expect regime change. And they will close the Strait of Hormuz. So are you ready for that? If you want to have the mission to degrade their weapons, we're ready to do that and do it with you. And we're actually for a strike. But we suggest you bomb them for a few weeks. Don't expect them to fall, but degrade their systems. We support that, but we do not support you getting into this believing regime change, because then Netanyahu is going to tell you to double down, invade the Strait of Hormuz, everything we already knew they would do. Pentagon said the same assessment. Pentagon's not stupid. The Israelis aren't stupid. Obviously, the U.S. and Israel are some of the best war planners, if not the best in the world. And so the IDF said don't do it. Not because the IDF doesn't want to get rid of Iran, the mullahs. They understand, like, three, four steps out, Republicans lose, who the Israelis have more control over. The whole world turns against Israel more. It makes Iran the victim. They get control of the Strait of Hormuz, then maintain control of it. And then Israel is in a degraded position. And so is the U.S., so I said back 90-something days ago before the start, I said, listen, if you could just hit a button and make the mullahs disappear to Mars, I'd be for it. It's not going to work. And I get attacked by the president a whole bunch of times and called fried, a loser, low IQ. No, Trump, I'm not low IQ. And you know that. So that's where we are. And Benjamin Netanyahu knows he's going to prison if he can't keep Israel in a war to be a wartime president, prime minister. And Trump said that in a phone call with him. You'd be in prison if it wasn't for me. You need to stop blowing up whole apartment buildings to get one bad guy. It makes us look bad. It's wrong to kill innocents. Everybody hates Israel now because of you, meaning they hate Trump. I mean, Trump knows their own internal polls. He's at like 30%. And so that's where we are. Because that's what Israel does, and Jews in general throughout history. And they're certainly not the only people that do it. We all do it. But you could debate history and see who's got the most bravada. We all have our own words for it. Jews call it chutzpah, I guess in Yiddish, but it's the same thing. And these radical, you know, warhawk Israelis all get around each other and radicalize themselves and all talk more crap and then, you know, attack anybody that has a brain and then convince everybody, let's go, let's do it. Admiral Yamamoto told the emperor and the general staff that was for the war to attack the U.S. at Pearl Harbor, and he wrote them letters and did briefings and said, there's like a 98% chance we lose. Look at the U.S., their population is 3-4 times ours, huge industrial base, they've got all these allies. You attack them, look at their history, they are going to mobilize and come and destroy us. He wrote a letter to his wife saying, I fear we've awakened a sleeping giant. The night after Pearl Harbor. That letter's public in the Japanese archives, you can pull it up. Admiral Yamamoto's letter, I fear we've awakened a sleeping giant. But he followed orders and went and did it. And you saw what happened. And it was worse than he knew. The British had broken their purple and blue codes, or diplomatic and military codes, about a year before. They were sharing it with Washington. They'd given it to Washington a few months before. They knew when the Japanese attack was coming. They left all the battleships there. They knew were obsolete, set the carriers out. But because they didn't have GPS and the right clocks, the Japanese 5 different mini-subs arrived 3 hours early and began attacking. And the commanders were told to stand down. So there could be a sneak attack. It turned out Roosevelt and Churchill stood down, which is a type of false flag. Now, that's the same thing here. Like I told you, and by the way, there's a Steve Bannon clip. Actually, I'm going to go to that first. Add all these other clips, and we'll get to them. But this is from last year, last August. It's a 5-minute clip on Steve Bannon. And it's clip 6. Now, this is in August of last year. And I lay out exactly what has now happened today, word for word. How did I do that? Or it wasn't July. It was a year ago. Holy Toledo. It was June. So it's almost a year ago, the 20th. And here I am laying out exactly what has now happened. Here it is.
2: Well, you're absolutely right. I don't like the mullahs any more than you do, and I'd love to see the Persians get their country back, but all the regime change the U.S. and England have been involved in for 80-plus years in Iran has always just made things worse, and Trump was moving, obviously, to greenlight an attack that, from all the evidence I saw, was probably going to be happening right about now or over the weekend, until he began to get more intelligence, and now the White House has admitted that most of his top generals and strategists have said, we don't want to go into a direct strike with Iran for a whole bunch of scenarios that are very probable. And then, of course, you've got Eric Carrillo, who's very respected and great veteran, who is focused on the Middle East, who's got the president and Hegseth's ear. But when it gets to a lot of the other geopolitical issues tied into it, he really wasn't briefing, I guess, the president on that. I'm sure he's aware of those things. But just the issue of the Strait of Hormuz getting blocked, which the Iranians can easily do and said they will, that will send oil to 110, 130, 140. That will then double the CPI inflation. Then that will get interest rates raised undoubtedly. You do the equations. The economists have all done it. It's a fact. and that would derail Trump's economic recovery plan that's already going so well on the trade deals, on getting our independence back, on ending our long surrender. You mentioned the sanctuary cities being the real fight to go in and expose the election fraud. The Ninth Circuit saying, no, the president has control of the National Guard, and Newsom's a complete liar. You've got the Democrat Party at the lowest polling numbers in its history, continuing to drop to record lows every week. True free fall, flatline, game over. If we just press through, you've got record low fundraising. They're in total crisis. We have the victory, but if we have a super unpopular war and we directly get into it, and then we hit them, the Iranians will hit our bases, they will hit the aircraft carriers, and then we will be forced to go into full war. Let's say there's regime change, then it goes into a quagmire. We know even the CIA is now, it's in the news, briefed Trump and explained that, oh, they might build a nuke quicker if we don't take them out immediately. And it looks like we can't take them out very quickly. This would be probably protracted. And what they're really hinting at is they've got the bomb. They've had the bomb. I've been saying that for 15 years, and I have sources. I'll just leave it at that. Sources on the ground, sources in CENTCOM that saw it, the satellites, we've got spies with snoopers on the ground. We know they've got a lot of fissile material from the scans, from the aircraft and satellites that can pick this up. So we know they've got it. That's why Netanyahu for 25 years has said they're 2 weeks away. Well, from my intel 15 years ago, they had enough fissile material. Now, are the bombs all put together? We don't know, but they've got it. And with the technology, this is 1940s technology, it's easy. So now that's finally starting to hit the news. Trump doesn't want a Libya scenario. Now Russia has come out and made a disturbing threat of nuclear Armageddon. And a week ago was saying they were probably not going to get involved. Now they're saying they're going to get involved. China is hoping we get involved because they believe it'll push people quicker into the BRICS and accelerate the dollar's problems that Trump's trying to stabilize, and on the track we're on, we will happen. And so strategically at every level, this goes from bad to worse. We had the Pakistani defense minister last week saying all the Muslims must unite against Israel and fight them. And then
1: so let's stop right there. Now Iran says they can build a nuke anytime or have a nuke, as I predicted. The strait happened. The oil prices happened. The derailing of the dollar happened. The world unifying against us in Israel. Trump's approval ratings plunging. Democrats up. All of this. So I warned it then. I was called a traitor and a panicker by the Israel lobby posing as Republicans and Americans. Now I'm an idiot. Now I'm low IQ. No, I'm right. And Trump is making major signs that he wants an off-ramp. We need to put major pressure on him and get that done. Now, Trump is now publicly negotiating for the first time with Hezbollah, cutting Israel out. Israel's trying to derail the peace deal by carpet bombing Lebanon. That's coming up. Mass censorship going on of anybody criticizing Israel, including inside the UFC. It's all coming up, and what's happening in the economy, and more. In hour number two, stay with us. We'll be right back.
3: Your arm been hacked off by a homeless person with a samurai sword? Try Shilajit gummies today.
4: A guy in Venice Beach just got his arm nearly hacked off by some tweaker with a samurai sword. And as of 4:15, he is still on the loose. And seemingly, the reaction from our local government is basically like, oh, shit, like, these things just happen. Like, this is what we're, this is our new normal. That, dude. I want to live in an LA that is safe to go out, where I don't have to worry about walking around and getting my arm hacked off by some.
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12: On this vote, the yeas are 215 and the nays are 208. The concurrent resolution is adopted. Without objection, the motion to reconsider is laid on the table.
1: So the House, using the war power, said we got the power of the purse, the power to declare war. Stop. But now it's got to go to the Senate. That is a good, big first step and a major repudiation. House votes to limit Trump's Iran war powers in remarkable rebuke. Now, we already knew this was going on, and this is why the Israelis were so pissed. When I went and checked what Ben Gurion is saying, he really runs Israel more than Netanyahu. And it's in Hebrew, but he's on national TV saying, we don't care, we love Trump, but we don't care what he says, we're going to keep attacking, we're going to keep having the war, it doesn't matter. And then they've got in the defense authorization bill to get the U.S. defense funding and merge with our weapons development and own our weapons and own our secrets. I mean, it's just like total power trip. And even if that passes, the way the agencies and groups work, even the different armed services fight with each other and we're all secretive, it's going to really mobilize the system against Israel, and you're going to have the biggest spy war you ever saw, inserting all these Israeli spies. It wouldn't be spies anymore. They're just given the right to have everything. It's crazy. I mean, I just can't believe they would be this bold in the Defense Authorization Act, Section 224. And the Israeli operatives were on TV saying, yeah, we held them nuclear hostages in 73. We're doing it again right now. They don't keep giving us weapons. We'll just nuke Iran. I mean, wow. How do I not sit there and attack the Israeli leadership? I mean, you people are villains, man. You are psychotic. And so are the Muslims. And the Chi-Coms are a major threat. People go, oh, God, you're for the Muslims now. No, I'm not. Like if there's a highway, an interstate highway, people going 80 miles an hour, and it's like Frogger, and I'm going to try to run across it for no reason. There's an 18-wheeler, there's a Corvette, there's a Ford truck. I mean, they're all going to run me over. I mean, it's just like, you know, I'm like, watch out for the 18-wheeler and the Ford truck and the Corvette. And you're like, we only care about the 18-wheeler, you know, Israel. And I'm like, they'll all run you over. It's just cuckoo town. But that's what happens in a fourth turning. That's when you get these big wars. Is these times have changed. It's been predicted. It's here. And Israel's going for everything. So here's Trump. And people say, oh, God, he leaked classified information. He's the president. He's allowed to do this. Oh, God, you're defending Trump. No, I'm just saying facts. He's like, oh, we're finally negotiating directly with Hezbollah, which is the real government of Iran. It's decentralized. And so Israel's really pissed about this. Here's the clip.
13: I think it would. We're trying to separate it. I mean, you know, it's a very different kind of a thing. We actually spoke with Hezbollah for the first time ever. We didn't know they spoke. And they agreed yesterday they're not going to shoot. Israel's not going to shoot. We're just going to see. But I'd like to separate it. I'd like to have a separate thing because it is separate. But Israel, hey, look, they've been a great partner. Bibi Netanyahu has been, for me, a great partner. For other people, not so good. For me, he's been very good. We were very effective, what we've done. And They needed us. They couldn't have done it without us. Couldn't have even come close. But and they needed us, and they got us to help them with a real problem, because Iran was a real problem, a big problem, a worldwide problem, because they wouldn't have stopped with Israel. They would have blown up the Middle East, and you saw that by the rockets.
1: Okay, so Israel continued attacking Lebanon and other places. So Israel's not doing that. And so Trump's going to get more pissed. He does legitimately want a peace deal. And that's just where we are. So if Trump won't cut off Israel from dragging us into this totally destructive system, the economy, everything else, then Congress needs to do it. And Congress has started to move that direction. So let's continue to hammer this. And when the oil price has already doubled, well, it's about to go up even more. We'll have all the pressure we need to shut this down. But it'll be a day late, a dollar short, and Trump's recovery is screwed. We'll be right back. Stay with us.
14: I want to start with sexual Tyrannosaurus Rex.
1: This is rocket fuel. This is incredible. This is rocket fuel. Because I'm a sexual Tyrannosaurus Rex.
14: Rex.
1: This is a cocktail I drink every day. A squirt of ultramethylene blue and T3. You are insane if you don't get it. Insane if you don't get it. Okay? Well, listen.
14: Well, listen.
1: You are insane if you don't get it. Insane if you don't get it. I am a wrecking ball. I am obsessed with this. I can't stop.
14: Stop.
1: And now I'm having this. And now I'm having this. Because I'm a sexual Tyrannosaurus Rex.
14: Rex.
1: This is the truth. Because I'm a sexual Tyrannosaurus Rex.
14: Rex.
1: Do you understand that? Is that burning your brain? Brain?
14: I think I'm going to buy some methylene blue now.
1: DallasShield.com.
15: Rallying patriots worldwide in defense of human liberty. It's Alex Jones.

Mark Lynch is in the bullpen. Look at him right there. He is injecting massively important issues, bare minimum winning by doing that, and now he is on the heels of the bubble wand princess, Queen Lindsey Graham. This is massive. And, you know, they think they got Massey, they think they got MTG. Well, we need to get Graham. You just saw the House say, hey, we need a, you know, war resolution here. And Trump now knows he's been set up with this Iran war. So thank God he's hitting the brakes there. He just had Kennedy restrict almost all the childhood poison shots. That's good. We're just calling balls and strikes here on Trump and, you know, fighting with all these corporate and foreign interests over Trump. And that's where we are. But I got to tell you, people like Mark Lynch, who's got the pedigree here from, the, you know, you name it, Tea Party, Patriot Groups, John Birch Society, this guy's been fighting his whole adult life against the globalist. I mean, I've been doing it 32 years on air. He's been doing it a lot longer than that. And that's when you know you got somebody you need to back, is when they are absolutely long in the

tooth when it comes to fighting the tyrants. And so everybody, the folks that ran off to, you know, Kentucky to try to override that theft there, you need to get to South Carolina to get Mark Lynch in, because I've got the latest poll numbers here. Just had them in front of me. And Lindsey Graham is crapping bricks right now. And, you know, these polls are all skewed towards him, but Lynch is right behind him, 18% not sure. And so we need to get that 18% on there right now. And then Lindsey can retire as a 70-something-year-old man to Orlando to walk around with a little girl's bubble wand and photos and videos of him following small girls around. Now, the word was he doesn't like girls, but I guess he does if they're little. I mean, he likes them, pat them on the head. But, I mean, if you learned your neighbor was a 70-something-year-old man and went to buy himself to Disney World, would you let him babysit your daughter? All I'm saying is this guy's a creepy freak who is a never-Trumper and is just absolutely a piece of garbage. And I don't have enough horrible things to say about Lindsey Graham. So we need to take him. He needs to jump on his bubble wand like a witch. And with all those little flying monkeys, fly on down to Orlando where he can retire there at Disney World. Maybe he can dress up like one of the, you know, the Disney princesses or the wicked queen that tries to kill Snow White. That'd probably be good for him. Mirror, mirror on the wall. Who's the biggest globalist traitor faggot of them all? Well, it's you, Lindsey. We'll be right back. Stay with us.

0: running such a great campaign. You're within striking distance. Everybody should say a prayer, but also get engaged. Give us the latest, what we can do, and why people should support you. Thanks for being here.
1: Thank you, Alex. Thank you so much for what you do. Thank you for fighting for this country like you have all these years. It's an honor to be on your show again. Yes, exciting. South Carolina is on fire. We have momentum. The whole country's watching. We've been asking, the whole country's been asking, why is Lindsey Graham still in the U.S. Senate for South Carolina with all of his shenanigans and stabbing Trump in the back every chance he gets, being a Democrat? His voting record proves that a 43% conservative lifetime voting record, 57% constitutional lifetime voting record. He's failing. You know, when we first entered this race, Breitbart News Organization contacted us. We said, we don't know what y'all are doing. We've never seen Lindsey move to the right this early in a cycle. What are y'all doing? And we gave them the news from an Obama email with Paul Harstad, Obama's chief campaign pollster, having a conversation with John Podesta, of all people, and they all agreed Lindsey Graham will be the greatest ally to the Democrat Party, and he proves it every day. He's a traitor. We've got to get rid of this scumbag and answer, you know, because South Carolina's been first. This is one of the best states to live in. People are moving here. It's a first choice in America. But they get here, they think they're in a red state till they see the voting records of our people in the state house and what's going on in the Senate. And we're going to fix that this time, Alex.
0: Well, that's
1: over.
0: Right. I don't know
1: Lindsey's
0: how he's
1: gone.
0: I don't know how he's flown on the radar, and you have just exploded. And I was reading the news, if I'm wrong, every week you move up really fast. So it's all a race of time. But this is just amazing. The more people learn about you, the more they support you.
1: Yes, the informed voters are with us. Our platform's winning everywhere we speak, and the momentum's growing, and it's going to happen. It's over.
0: I want to get into issues with you, but I want to get back to this. This is a big deal for me. What would your wife or what would your mother think or what would your neighbor think if you said you're on a fishing trip and then they found out you're by yourself at Disney World with a bubble wand, there's videos following little kids around? I mean, to me, it speaks to mental illness, bare minimum. I mean, this is a war hawk. This is a guy that's you obviously got a tank full of sugar here, and it's been well known he's blackmailed reportedly with that. And anytime it brings up, he really gets scared. But regardless, just what are South Carolinians thinking? Suddenly he poses himself with a shotgun. Looks like he doesn't know which end is it. But, I mean, just from where I'm from, grown men by themselves that go to Disney World and follow kids around bubble wands, I mean, I'll tell you, if I did that, my family probably stopped talking to me. I mean, they know something's wrong.
1: Yeah. Yeah. That's what pedophiles do. He's trolling for young children in Disney World. 70-year-old man by himself on vacation walking around chasing kids with a bubble wand. Come on. Everybody sees it. The gig's up. You know, the Who had a song, "We Won't Get Fooled Again." That should be our state song this election on Tuesday. "We Won't Get Fooled Again." No more.
0: I've been following your race some, and I'm going to remember correctly or wrong. Weren't you at like 15 points, which is still great from nowhere? And the bubble wand, you boosted up into the 30s and you're right behind him now. Was it the bubble wand or is it the unpopular war? What's are people learning about his bad voting record? What moved you right up behind him?
1: I think that, and just as we get closer, people are finally getting involved, and they're searching, and they're seeing this information out there, Alex, and they know the truth, and everybody's talking, and they're sharing our information and sharing the voting records, and, you know, this war in Iran that he helped start and helped give Netanyahu some talking points to get Trump involved so we can go fight another endless war. Everybody's tired of that. And the young people in our state, in college, they're sick of Lindsey. We have their vote. They see that their future's not real hopeful. They're wondering how they're ever going to afford a house again. They're worried about, getting a job when they get out of college with all these people from out of the country coming in here on H-1B visas, taking their jobs for half pay, and they'll never assimilate into this country. And it's like this one engineering student said at Clemson, "I was born here, Mr. Lynch, and I can't get a job."
0: Well, one last comment on the bubble wand, then I'll move on to other things. Even if he's not a pedo, which I'd always heard he's compromised, and there's been some evidence of that, I mean, obviously, it is what it is, where there's smoke, there's fire. But he's in the middle of starting a war, pushing it, and then he runs off for 3 or 4 days to run around with kids with a bubble wand. It just, people get mad at Trump playing golf. No, he needs a rest. He works super hard. That's completely normal. Go fishing, go hunting, go do whatever. But it's just the weirdness of it. It's just so bizarre that a grown 70-year-old man's doing that. I don't want people to forget the bubble wand. I mean, I hope you'll say in your next interviews or when you're local, just, you know, Lindsey needs to get on his bubble wand like the witch he is and just fly back down to Orlando and, you know, retire down there, because it's just, I think the bubble wand will bring him down.
1: Yeah, South Carolinians haven't seen Lindsey or heard from him. I hear that all the time. He's arrogant, he talks down to people, and he hadn't been around the state doing anything for South Carolina. And then he tells us during that time that I'm coming back to South Carolina to take your sons and daughters over here to the Middle East to fight in this war. No, you're not, Lindsey. That's not going to happen. We're tired of that. You're a childless warmonger. You know nothing about family or sons and daughters. All you care about with your bloodlust for war is get more money from the military-industrial complex.
0: Well, that's right. I got three children that are draft age, one that's 9. But my son's 23. My oldest daughter's 22. My other daughter's 18. And I'm telling you, if there was a real war for this country, if they had a draft, Mexico attackers, I'd say draft them. My children are not going to fight the Russians or the Iranians for these wars the globalists set up.
1: Right. You know, he was getting called out by President Trump on the Ukraine war, because Trump was over there talking peace between Putin and Zelensky. And Lindsey's living over there, spending hundreds of thousands of dollars a night in extravagant hotels, and no telling what else he's doing with Zelensky, promoting more war. And, you know, Larry Johnson, former CIA agent, brought it up. I think Lindsey's in violation of the Logan Act. He's not the Secretary of War. He's not the Secretary of State, and he's definitely not President Trump. Why is he over there promoting more war against what the president's agenda is?
0: Well, that's right. Former high-level CIA analysts who are never wrong have said it's about to break, and I'm waiting as it needs to, that he's been caught money laundering out of Ukraine.
1: Right.
0: You know, who else is a leader that dresses up, you know, like a princess and wears high heels and stuff? Zelensky was reportedly a homosexual prostitute. I mean, he certainly did it on TV with men. So I guess this is the MO of the type of guys they look for.
1: Yeah, that's who Lindsey hangs out with for sure.
0: God help us. So you read my mind, because I was going here next. ABC News, Graham says he's asking South Carolina to send its sons and daughters to the Mideast. Let's go ahead and roll that clip.
2: Up to our allies, step up. Get our air bases out of Spain. They're not reliable. Move all those airplanes to a country that would let us use them when we're threatened by a regime like Iran. To our friends in Spain, men, you've lost your way. I don't want to do business with you anymore. I want our air bases out of Spain into a country that will let us use them. To our Arab friends, I've tried to help you construct a new Mideast. You need to up your game here. I can't go to South Carolina and say we're fighting and you won't publicly fight. What you're doing behind the scenes, that has to stop. The double dealing of the Arab world when it comes to this stuff needs to end. I go back to South Carolina. I'm asking them to send their sons and daughters over to the Mideast. What I want you to do in the Mideast to our friends in Saudi Arabia and other places, step forward and say, this is my fight too. I join America. I'm publicly involved in bringing this regime down. If you don't, you're making a great mistake and you're going to cut off the ability to have a better relationship with the United States. I say this as a friend.
0: Mark, I can't believe that you're not 30 points ahead of this guy. I mean, it's a feat that you've come from nowhere to get within striking distance, but what can we do to ensure that this creature is sent back to Disney World?
1: I just pray for the scales to be removed from South Carolinians' eyes. I pray for discernment that they'll see the truth. I'll pray. You know, they asked me when I first launched this campaign back in February of 25, a lot of people would come up and say, how are you going to defeat Lindsey Graham? He's got hundreds of millions of dollars. He's a senior senator. He's in the good old boy club. I said, you're going to vote for me. That's how. The voters have to make that decision. I'm willing to go and represent you. And that's how we do it. It doesn't matter how much money he has. If everybody changes their mind and decides we're sick of this, this is enough, this embarrassment of South Carolina to the nation, everybody's watching going, y'all, what are you doing down there? You're one of the greatest states in the country, and you have a guy like Lindsey Graham representing you. You've got a guy now that's put his name in the hat. It's doable. And like you said, Alex, I'm not going to be surprised if we don't dominate Tuesday, and there won't even be a need for a runoff. God's showing up, and, you know, I'm an ordained deacon, and it's time to get godly character back in this seat in the White House to represent South Carolina, somebody that will be a true patriot, that will hold the line, that won't compromise, that checks every bill. Any decision will be made with godly principles and constitutional values to represent America first. Not me. It's not about me. I'm a servant. I've been serving people in recovery for years. I'm serving our customers for years. I'm a husband, a father, a husband of 38 years with two children and four grandchildren. I love this country. I don't have to do this. I'm answering a calling. I'm willing to sacrifice. And when my wife prayed about this, being debt-free since 99, corporately and personally, we prayed about it. We pushed $5 million of our retirement funds into this race because we know this takes a lot of money. I would never spend $100 million of donors' money. Not, that's too much. But
0: you're personally all in.
1: Yes, sir. We've got skin in the game. We put our money where our mouth is, and I signed the front of these checks. It didn't come from China or the Ukraine.
0: You know, it's funny you brought that up because I was doing my own research for the interview, and I was thinking, what's the theme here? And it's even in the news. Lindsey is hiding. He's not being seen anywhere. What's going on?
1: Right. There's been forum after forum. There's groups all over the state in our 46 counties that have set up debates and speaking engagements for everybody. Lindsey's not come to one. When he has an engagement, a forum of his own, it's a ticketed event. You have to apply. They have to vet you to make sure you're not going to come in and boo him and ask a question he doesn't want to answer. So he knows better. It'd be foolish for him to come anywhere because he's booed off the stage and in the airport and everywhere he goes in South Carolina. When this is over and he's not in the Senate again, he's going to have to move somewhere. It may be to Israel or the Ukraine or somewhere. We don't know where he'll go, but he's not welcome here anymore. He's ruined that.
0: Well, normally when I attack people, it's not on how they look. I mean, I will when they're totally stupid like Kamala Harris or brain dead like Biden, but Graham has always made my skin crawl. And everybody I know says he makes your skin crawl. And I know people from South Carolina, they're great people. It is an anomaly that you guys have such a freak as your senator. I mean the guy, the way he votes, the way he acts, the way he looks. He does that face all the time. He starts saying, I'm so happy we got a war. Death, death, kill everybody. Kill all the, I'm glad we're killing. I mean, it's just... And it'd be one thing if it was a big badass. Like, I know, like, Delta Force guys and Navy SEAL heroes, and they're all nice guys. They don't act tough. You know, they don't like to have to kill because they're real, real killers. They understand that's just an aspect they have to do, and they respect it. This guy talks about murder and death and power, and I bet you he can't find his ass with both hands. There's just something sick about a disgusting, pedo-looking pervert. I'm not saying he's a pedophile, but if I was going to cast him for a movie that drives around in an ice cream truck kidnapping kids, it'd be him. I mean, he's got to be the creepiest looking creature I've ever seen. It's like he's not even real. I mean, just look at that, people. Look at the open evil.
1: Yeah, that's right. He's a very insecure little man, and he talks big, but that's all just talk, and we all know it.
0: God almighty. Well, I heard the CIA guys, who've always been accurate in the past, they said they're about to drop the evidence of the money laundering, which is par for the course in Ukraine, as you know. And so with Burisma and Hunter and all that, so we need to see the goods.
1: Right. You know, some of the things that are winning on our platform, Alex, is when we call him a traitor, people say, well, why do you say that? And I say, well, you know, he's the head of the budget committee. He's added $4.2 trillion to our debt with a few years of his leadership. In the fourth quarter of 25 and the first quarter of 26, he voted to allocate another $5.67 billion $5.67 billion twice in the last two quarters to help support illegal aliens in this country. We're printing money out of thin air. We don't have it, $39 trillion in debt. You know, we're going to leave a big bill for our grandchildren to try to pay. They're going to miss the opportunity we've all had growing up in this great country.
0: By the way, that's something I forget about, because you're an expert, and I'm somewhat when I'm in the weeds on this, and the public's busy. I forget how bad his rate. You mentioned that he has the ratings of a Democrat in all the big rating conservative groups. Remind us of some of the stuff he stands for, because it's so. And then I like Trump overall. I get mad when he goes sideways, but the fact that he continues to endorse his arch enemies, you would win by 30 points if Trump had endorsed you. And for whatever reason, right. You know, the Graham's sycophants to him. But we should remind everybody about Graham's record. Go over some of that stuff.
1: Again, his lifetime conservative voting record is 43%. His lifetime constitutional voting record is 57%. He votes like Democrats or worse. One of his nicknames is Grahamnesty. Now, he was part of the Gang of Eight wanting to grant amnesty to all these illegal aliens. Are you going to let 100 people come into your home tonight, Alex, and you've never met them, you know nothing about them? Y'all can all stay here and live with me. We love all of y'all. There's a refrigerator. Pick a bedroom. Welcome home. That's what we're doing. And all of the people in this country we know are not looking for the American dream. They're here to destroy our country. You know, he sponsored the Afghan Adjustment Act that allowed 180,000 illegal Afghans come into this country, and that didn't work out
0: unvetted,
1: too well.
0: Unvetted.
1: Yeah, and on video in the Senate, he said they're unvettable. Then he puts this bill up and passes it, and they come in, and one of the guys drove from Washington State to Washington, D.C., and shot two of our National Guardsmen, and Sarah Ekstrom was killed. She was shot in the head, you know, so that doesn't work out. This, we're talking blood. You know, he says he's for the Laken and Riley Act after he was for open borders and granting amnesty to all these illegal aliens. Now he says he's for sanctuary cities that he helped create by letting millions of terrorists and illegals come into this country. And he's now paying and giving them our money that we don't have, taxpayers. He's put us into bondage with this. We're paying to support people that aren't even citizens in this country. That's treason. And you know, Breitbart put a news article out recently, about a month ago, that Lindsey, being in IRI and over the USAID program that Trump finally closed last year, $122 million was funneled to NGOs working directly with Hamas and Al Qaeda.
0: I forgot about that. It turned out of the, because Doge found 93% of the money being stolen in all the agencies and groups and charities was Democrats, but the 7% was Republicans. And of all the Republicans that were taking money and running the NGO groups that fed them, Graham was the kingpin. And I forgot, it was Hamas, Al Qaeda, ISIS, the Taliban. I mean, this guy is just, while he talks about we got to go to war to fight these people, he's literally their paymaster. Start over with that, sir.
1: Yeah. So $122 million from 2007 to 2024, he's put us, taxpayers, we are paying for the destruction of this country. Our tax money's going to pay for our enemies to destroy us. We're funding the end of America through Lindsey Graham. That's treason, everybody. It's treason.
0: By the way, folks, and it happens all the time, and it's good it happens, they catch some Muslim in Dallas, Texas, there was a case just last week, that gives $100,000 to Hamas or Al-Qaeda or ISIS, and they get indicted and they get 20 years in prison. How does Lindsey Graham give him hundreds of millions of dollars? How is he allowed to do that?
1: Yeah. He's stealing our money, Alex, when we pay our taxes and we're paying and funding the enemies.
0: Well, no wonder he won't debate you. No wonder he's hiding. No wonder he's hiding under a rock like a cockroach. Because let me guess, that'd be the first thing you bring up to him, right?
1: That's correct. Why would we allow, you know, people ask me, well, you'll be a freshman. He's a senior senator. How are you going to, you know, do better than him? I said, we don't need this man one more second in Congress. funding the enemies of America.
0: Let's come back and talk about that. And I also want you to give a personal message to America and South Carolina and one to Lindsey Graham. We'll be right back. Stay with us. Plugged for about 90 seconds at the end of the first hour. Didn't plug any last hour. And I raised that point. I'd say, oh, no, I didn't plug. It's bad I didn't plug. But I didn't want to interrupt that guest. That's how we fund this operation. If I just plugged twice an hour, we've done the math, we'd have plenty of funds around this place. And I could then hire more crew, more stuff. But I don't do it, so we're almost in the red again. So be conscious about this and realize when you fund this operation, you are funding your insurance in the fight against tyranny. And the products really work because we want to sell you something that is going to be great, that's good for you, that blows you away. So you go, man, that Alex Jones was right again. Not just about what he covers and says, but the products. RT3 iodine is not instant gratification. It takes about 2 weeks on average for it to kick in. It is the missing link. Most people are iodine deficient. The iodine into the environment, most of it's bound, meaning it's not atomic. It's not pure on the periodic table. It is bound to a whole bunch of other stuff, and you don't absorb it properly. This is atomic iodine.
3: Louisiana Radio Network News, I'm Case Kieschnick. Even though the new law doesn't take effect until January 1st, your days of schlepping to a vehicle inspection station are over. Andrew Greenstein reports.
4: When Governor Landry signed the bill doing away with vehicle inspection stickers into law, he issued a moratorium on citations for expired inspections as of July 1st. But Larry Bagley, who authored House Bill 1085, says even if your inspection needs to be renewed this month, just let it go.
5: I've told everybody that's got one coming up, and I've had several calls, so don't do it.
4: The inspection sticker will be replaced with a QR code, which costs $6 a year, rolled into your registration renewal. It measures about 2 inches long by 1 inch tall and will be affixed to the bottom of the passenger side of the windshield. I'm Andrew Greenstein.
3: Ascension Parish Sheriff's Office Juvenile Unit detectives have arrested a Prairieville 37-year-old in connection with the May 18th drowning death of a 3-year-old. Babysitter Joanne Johnson is facing one count of negligent homicide after leaving the boy unsupervised as he fell into a backyard pool. LRN.
6: I'm John Fleming, and I authorized and paid for this ad.
7: When money is being hidden, lies are being told. 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Millions to attack and lie about John Fleming. 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Hidden money, financing big lies. Fact, John Fleming was deputy chief of staff for President Trump, serving several feet away from the Oval Office. Fact, Fleming never lobbied for a foreign country or Big Pharma. He represented Bossier Parish to help Barksdale Air Force Base. Fact, Letlow supports quotas, preferences of DEI. Fleming opposes it. Fact, Letlow graded F, failure on border security. Fleming an A. Fact, Fleming opposes carbon sequestration. Letlow voted for it. And Letlow's fiancée is a big-time carbon sequestration lobbyist. And that's billions for some global companies and investors. Hiding money, hiding donors, so they can hide Letlow's record. Now, who's the fraud in this election?
3: Those caught smoking marijuana in school zones now face up to a year in jail and a $1,000 fine, thanks to a new law signed by Governor Landry. Pollock Representative Gabe Furman says smoking marijuana within 2,000 feet of campuses and schools was already illegal in Louisiana. He says his bill doesn't create any new crimes.
8: It strengthens enforcement. It gives law enforcement the opportunity to make arrests based on visible observance of illegal behavior, and it enhances the penalties.
3: The Louisiana Department of Wildlife and Fisheries biologists believe they are making progress in restoring a critical fish habitat on Toledo Bend. LDWF biologist manager Villas Dowden says over the past 2 weeks, crews have stocked 110 containers of native eelgrass, which can provide a critical habitat for juvenile fish.
9: Even if a little bit works, it's very beneficial not only for fisheries, but also for wildlife, waterfowl, and other wildlife species.
3: From 2015 to 2017, Bassmaster magazine ranked Toledo Bend as the best bass lake in the nation. Louisiana Radio Network News.
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0: last beacon of truth in a world of deception, it's Alex Jones.
1: We got about 10 minutes left with our special guest, and I got a bunch of breaking news out of it yet. On the Iran war and more. And good news, President Trump is now starting to negotiate directly with Iran and with Hezbollah, and realizing that the peace process is being sabotaged by people like Graham, who've been caught running over to the Middle East and over to Europe to derail his plans. And that's what our guest, very close to beating Lindsey Graham, Mark Lynch, was saying, is how does Graham go and negotiate and do all this stuff and doesn't violate the Logan Act and a bunch of other stuff. But look at these headlines. Fury at war-happy senator for asking Americans to send their sons and daughters to the Middle East to fight on this chicken hawk. It has never been in any combat. Statewide poll shows majority of would-be voters view Lindsey Graham unfavorably, over 60%. So if Mark Lynch doesn't win, I would chalk it up to fraud, which I'm very concerned about. But if we have a big enough landslide like Trump had in 2024, we've got all the numbers on that, we can override that. But the most important thing is taking action, asking God to lead, God to direct you, and praying. So I ask everybody to pray because, you know, some of the war hawks thought it was a big victory getting rid of Massey. I disagree with some things Massey stood for, but he had about a 90% conservative rating with the different groups. For them to say he's the worst and, you know, he's liberal, well, you by that yardstick, Lindsey Graham's a communist. I mean, he got Massey at 90%, 91%. You got Graham at 50-something, or even lower. Some of the ratings, 40. He votes worse than Democrat. It's just absolutely insane. But I wanted you to be able to, Mark Lynch, talk about any other key points. But I think it's important because I'll cut it out and post it on X and Rumble and it'll go viral. I think if you give a personal message to the people of America, you know, in South Carolina, but everybody around America should obviously be lobbying to South Carolinians. Talk about any other key points, but I think it's important because I'll cut it out and post it on X and Rumble and it'll go viral. I think if you give a personal message to the people of America, you know, in South Carolina, but everybody around America should obviously be lobbying to South Carolinians about what you'd like to say directly to him, because he wouldn't face you. He would never debate you. He would never show up anywhere. And so because you're unable to address him face-to-face, then I think as this race comes to an end, I think it's important you at least publicly address him telephonically face-to-face and call him out. But you've got the next 10 minutes. I'm going to not talk. You're hosting. You've got the floor, sir. Go ahead.
2: Wow. Thank you, Alex. I want South Carolinians and Americans to remember that when Lindsey ran for president on CNN, he told the news reporter, he leaned over and said, and another thing, you know how you make America great again? Tell Donald Trump to go to hell. And then he told everybody, Joe won. What's not to like about Joe? I know him. He's a personal friend of mine. You got to look at yourself in the mirror and ask yourself, you've got some real problems if you don't like Joe. And on January the 6th, he ran and totally dissed President Trump and said, enough's enough, I can't do it anymore. He caused this insurrection, and all the J6ers should have been shot in the head. Our people were set up by Sleepy Joe, Lindsey's pick. He liked him as his friend. They did a sting operation and took over the country and stole our country with a coup, and all the MAGA people were arrested when they were let in like a third-grade field trip to see the Senate, you know. And then we remember the judges that Lindsey votes for. He voted for Sotomayor and Kagan and Boasberg and Judge Herson. You know, when President Trump got back in the first few weeks this term, he wrote an executive order to reverse the transgender mutilation of our children with those surgeries. And Judge Herson, one of Lindsey's judges that he and two other Republican senators voted with all the Democrats, let these Democratic crazy judges get in that are destroying our country and blocking everything on Trump's agenda. This is who Lindsey Graham is. And then, you know, I voted for President Trump 6 times. In 2016, when Lindsey ran, he got out of the race, told Donald Trump to go to hell, and he voted for Evan McMullen. He hasn't supported Trump. Everything he does is block what Trump does. He won't help pass the SAVE Act. If I'm in the U.S. Senate, I'll form a committee we'll go up against Thune and give a motion to vacate, and we'll remove Thune and nuke the filibuster and start working again for the citizens of America. We can't hide under the filibuster and play a shell game and hide our votes what they would have been. We got to go ahead and vote and pass the SAVE Act, and with 22 million illegal aliens, that have come into America, we have to have a voter ID and proof of citizenship. This is crazy. We're not doing these common sense things, and America's tired of it. The Epstein Act, we've got people that are not doing their job, and I called Pam Bondi out on this of March of last year. We need to see some arrest. We need justice brought to these children. So America's watching the news every night. Nothing ever changes, and we're all playing the shell game, and we have these continuing resolutions that are keeping America from moving forward. We're moving backwards, and we're being taken over by the terrorists that are inside of our borders. So I'm running for office. I've got a deep state knowledge of what's going on. I'm endorsed by General Mike Flynn. I'm endorsed by true pro-life advocates like Equal Protection South Carolina, not these fake pro-life organizations that endorse Lindsey for being okay for murdering children up to 15 weeks and voting on a bill to put our money into bondage through Obamacare and Medicaid, funding Planned Parenthood in 9 states for a woman to have an abortion up until the moment before delivery. That's what Lindsey Graham votes on. South Carolinians, it's up to y'all. I'm willing to go. I've invested $5 million of my own money. I'm a godly character man. You have to have certain godly character to be nominated to be an ordained deacon in a church. That's me. I've run a business for 40 years, grown it 35 times, debt-free. And I'm willing to go serve you with a servant's heart. That's what I've done all my life, is serve. And I'm willing to go and be that for you in D.C. as your U.S. senator. And we can help remove the disgrace that this state is under with a bubble wand senator named Lindsey Lady G. Graham. That's his name, Lady G. in Washington. We all know it, and he doesn't have the character to be in a high office position. So let's remove him this year, and let's give a wonderful birthday present to America and to South Carolina on our 250th anniversary, and bring back a God-fearing patriot that'll serve you well in Congress and serve America first.
1: Amen to that. Now, I'm putting you on the spot here, but he, again, as I said, he dodges debates, will never be seen in public, even the local news admits in South Carolina he's hiding, so you won't be able to ever challenge him in person, which I know you really wanted, with how he funds Al-Qaeda and Taliban and Hezbollah and Hamas, and just this horrible demon when he's not following little girls around with a bubble wand in Disney World down in Orlando. But just please address Lindsey Graham, because if you do this live and we put it out and say, Mark Lynch, I mean, the headline is, polls show Lindsey Graham is close to losing South Carolina Senate primary to Mark Lynch. His dark horse challenger issues direct message to Lindsey Graham after months of hiding, or something like that, or come out of hiding. What is your challenge to him? Because you'll watch this. You're talking to Lindsey Graham right now. What do you say to him?
2: Yeah. As the new leader, I appreciate you cleaning out your office, and it's time for you to deal with your sins and start recovering from that and quit lying to yourself. The lies aren't working in South Carolina anymore. We've seen the patterns all these years. The gig is up. Your voting record proves it. You're a communist, Democrat, traitor to Americans, and we're tired of it. And you're being removed this June 9th.
1: Please continue. We're going to edit this. We're live now, but I want to put this out as basically a promo or ad. I had my mic on. I was telling him, throw the bubble wand up. Sorry. Start back over. I had my mic open. Please continue, sir.
2: I would tell Lindsey to his face, the gig's up. You're lying. We're all tired of it. Now that we have the information, South Carolinians are informed, you got a problem in your personal life that you need to get honest with and face it. We've all faced it. We're calling you out on it. Get some help, brother. Come on. But you're not going to use that character in D.C., an ungodly character and a lifestyle that you bring in a high office position any longer. It's over. We're replacing you, and God's done with you. He puts those in authority and removes those that he doesn't want to have in authority anymore, and no amount of money is going to help you. And all the lies and the attacks you put up against me, people are reading between the lines. They're not stupid. South Carolina knows that you have Trump's endorsement. He's using you, and he won't have to use me. I'll just do the right thing, and he can trust that one of the senators in South Carolina is going to be with him and support him in America First issues for a change. And I don't have a MAGA hat, Make Iran Great Again. What is that about? It's about Make America Great Again. And you know how we do that? We bring God back first. That's how the country was formed in its early days, in the beginning, with patriots that bled and gave their life to create this great nation. And we're going to bring God back first again as the foundation for this country. That's what will make America great again, when we have his values in Congress and making decisions based off of God's word and the Constitution that is the supreme law of this land. So, Lindsey, again, thank you for getting my office cleaned out. And we'll be bringing our new staff with us. It's over June 9th. So you've got 5 more days, and I think it's too late. It's going to happen. This will be a wonderful birthday present to give America with the removal of a traitor named Lindsey Graham, Lady G.
1: Well, I know that Trump is a good man overall, and he is very smart on things he studied and is focused on, but being an executive over millions of people, I've only got 50-something people, and it's very hard if they weren't really doing a great job and doing what I told them and giving me feedback and challenging me sometimes. I couldn't run anything. Trump has millions of people, so I give him a pass at many levels. But at first, he was getting ready to endorse Cornyn, who is not as bad as Graham, but you know he's one of the more establishment types up there and hadn't been in support of a Trump and has been pro-gun control and things. And the fact that Trump finally got religion and endorsed Ken Paxton, who's just an incredible patriot and has fought the BlackRock and the UN and the left and the pedophile rings and just all of it. That was a good thing. And we've seen all these other rhinos that Trump went against. Most of the people he primaried deserved it. I don't think Massey did, but it was a mixed bag. But that's why it's a paradox, and not making it about Trump, but it's a well-known weakness of Trump, that if you just are nice and calm and agree with him to his face, the truth is Trump acts tough, and he has a lot of stamina, and he is tough in ways. But the real truth is Trump is really a sweetheart. He's a really nice guy. And that people that kiss his ass, he will forgive them, and that's what Graham does. If he talks to him all the time, and Graham sits there and tells him what he wants to hear, while Graham runs around stabbing him in the back. And I just, you've been very classy about not getting on Trump's ass about this, but I wish in the 11th hour that Trump would not throw him under the bus because he deserves it. I mean, I remember not just the quote you said, he said so many, and here's the thing, when I criticize Trump, it's that the Pentagon says 92% chance the bullets don't fall, and they close the strait and it kills your recovery. If we can make them fall, great. I don't think it'll work. Don't do it. And then I get called a traitor, and they tell Trump I'm attacking him, and he, you know, believes it or whatever. That's fine. I'm not in a popularity contest here, and I'm willing to, you know, do things even if I get attacked. But then I was there, and I was persecuted for Trump, and I watched all this happen, and I watched the very people now he snuggled up to were his main enemy, and it's just frustrating that Trump's got this blind spot, and he definitely has it, and you know, from our mouths to, you know, Trump's ears, do you have any message to Trump about Trump? You've got your enemy sitting right next to you. 11th hour, would you like to tell Trump to reconsider his endorsement of Graham?
2: Absolutely. I mean, South Carolinians are scratching their heads. We're all fighting hard and have worked our butts off, too, for the last 4 years before this, the term that he's serving now, working for him. The people I've worked with helped promote the Clay Clark tour, General Flynn and a lot of the people, Roger Stone and everybody, working hard, speaking all over America. And so everybody's wondering, how can Trump endorse Lindsey Graham after the way Lindsey's treated him, spoke about him, votes against him, does everything against Trump, blocks all of his agenda, acts like the president in the Ukraine. Finally, Trump calls him out. You better watch your mouth down there. And all we can say, Mr. President, is that we know you're one of the greatest presidents this country's ever had. You've gone through so much persecution and sacrifice. We thank you for that. So we respect you. We voted for you. We worked hard to help get you elected. All of us have. This great state loves you. But we know that you can make some mistakes, and South Carolina says, I speak for the majority of the state of South Carolina, your endorsement of Lindsey Graham is wrong, and that won't save him this time. We still don't think any different about you. We love you and respect you, appreciate what you're doing, serving the great people of America and South Carolina, but we have our right to pick who we want, and it isn't Lindsey Graham.
1: Well, that's right. It's a paradox.
2: We can't have him.
1: Because the polls are 60 to 65%, the ones I've seen. We showed one like 62% earlier. Don't like Lindsey Graham. Well, then how are we expected to believe he's about to win? Even though you're closing in, I think you're going to win legitimately. It's just very concerning because, and I forget all the quotes, but you just reminded me of one. Also, they ask about Graham going around undermining the Ukraine war deal, and Trump said he better watch it or he'd go to prison. I forgot about that clip. And then he made a couple other, because I say Trump's smart but not sophisticated, actually smarter than that. Keep your enemies close. I don't know what his thing is with Graham, but repeat that quote because I forgot about that. He also recently said he ought to watch his mouth. Yeah, so we have seen some movement, which is good because he went from endorsing Cornyn to Paxton, so that's why I brought this up.
2: Yeah. Well, Trump just said a couple of months after Lindsey kept going to the Ukraine every other week or so that he said, you better watch your mouth down there because, you know, he's not the Secretary of War. Or the Secretary of State, Marco Rubio, what are you doing? You're definitely not speaking for the president. So Trump called him out about it.
1: But I'm trying to remember. I'm going to pull it up later. We'll put it in post. We post this interview. It's live now. But I like to doll these up with the clips. Like when you brought up his attacks on Trump, we're going to add those in. Trump said also, about to get a Marine One, he said, yeah, he ought to watch it. That's illegal. Remember that?
2: Something to that, yep.
1: Yeah, he said, Lindsey ought to watch
2: exactly.
1: It. You'd go to prison for that or something like that.
2: Yeah, and that's when Larry Johnson brought up he's in violation of the Logan Act.
1: Yeah. Well, God.
2: Yeah.
1: All right. Well,
2: so all we can figure, Alex, is that, you know, Trump knows there's a lean Senate majority, and he's used Lindsey with this endorsement to make sure he could get his vote, because Lindsey usually drags a couple other Republican senators with him. And he needed him to get the big, beautiful bill across the finish line and some of those things.
1: Yeah, that's what Trump said.
2: But when I get there.
1: Go ahead.
2: Yeah. When I get there, we won't have to worry about that. I'm going to do the right thing for America.
1: No, I think you nailed it. I think he's been using Graham to get a narrow majority. Well, you know, the poll numbers are down for the Republicans because of this war, but the Democrats were sunk even further. And now they've got some redistricting that's not as much as it should be, but it's better. So cross our fingers and get everybody to vote. Mark Lynch, everybody should go to your site. They should support it. They should donate. LynchForSenate.com and Mark Lynch, South Carolina. Incredible job. And I hope to be talking to you in a week when you're won the nomination. And then I think with South Carolina, if you win the nomination, you pretty much got it, right?
2: That should be it. Yep. South Carolina's not ready for a Democrat senator.
1: Well, he already kind of got
2: me. I mean, we've had one. We've had one. That's what we're trying to do is remove the Democrat. Come on.
1: But you're not ready for
2: the Democrats
1: official.
2: Are just stupid. Yeah. The Democrats show how stupid they are. They've had a great Democrat all these years in Lindsey Graham.
1: They have. It's incredible. So, all right, Mark Lynch, thank you so much, and we'll talk to you soon. Thank you.
2: God bless you. Thanks.
1: God bless you, sir. What a great guy. Man, there's so many great Americans like that guy. And he's been spending his whole adult life funding, you know, good Republicans for office, and now he's put all his money into this fight. Oh, goodness gracious. Yeah, I got like 5 minutes left, and I got like 50 stories here I didn't get to. But that's okay, because you saw what I did last night. I'm not complaining. It was a real pleasure. I was up until 8 o'clock last night shooting special reports on stuff. So all this other news is so big, I'm going to just stay up here as late as I need to be on this Thursday night to get all this out. Because I got a responsibility to do this. It's just something's got to be done. Harrison Smith's getting ready to come in here with the war room. And Harrison's been working here 9 years. And when I hired him, he was great. But he's really doing a fabulous job now. And so he's coming in here. He'll have all the latest news, all the breaking information. guest clips, your calls, everything, the War Room, and you find the feeds at rumble.com/The Alex Jones Show Live. That's the new official Rumble. That's the main one. Go there. 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And for anybody that isn't on Rumble or on X, just go to alexjoneslive.com. That's the new news site with the live feeds, the audio feeds, the articles, the reports, everything. All the great crew at InfoWars just got moved over here. With new ownership, I don't own it, so the bad guys can't kind of can't shut down. I'm the news director. And when enough funds come in, we're going to bring on a bunch of hosts, bring on a bunch of reporters, a lot of the old reporters we had, new reporters. You got my 100% commitment that all I need is money to fight my legal battles with these people, and I got my house and my car and my insurance. And I'm on a couple vacations a year. I'm not Mr. Fancy Pants. When you support me, 99% of the money is going in to vaporize the enemy. I mean, it is just on target. I'm a zealot. I'm a true believer. I'm totally committed. I foam at the mouth. I mean, I am like an attack dog. A pit bull bred for fighting. You throw me in a pit, I just start snapping, attacking. I mean, I love it. But you got to sew me up after each fight, and you got to give me a bowl of dog food and some water when you throw me in the kennel. So I got scars all over me, and I love it. And I got a big old yellow, big old pink tongue, you know, flapping out of my mouth there, and I'm panting and bleeding with stab wounds all over me. But I love it. I'm happier than a cross-eyed possum. But I need your word of mouth. I need your prayer, and I need you to keep me in this fight because I got plenty of will. My spirit's strong, but the flesh is weak. You, like gravity, have to hold us up with your word of mouth, your prayer, and your support. And again, I'm going to say it. I'm obsessed with accuracy. I wouldn't sell you a supplement that didn't work. I wouldn't sell you a supplement that wasn't the best. I wouldn't sell you something that isn't going to give you great delivery because I want you to get it again. All you've got to do is believe the common sense and go to thealexjonesshow.com. Do you understand that I've got the stamina and libido I had when I was 18 because of the supplements I'm on? The cocktail methylene blue, the T3 iodine, the bovine colostrum, the Irish sea moss, the shilajit. And all I know is when I take it all together, it just gets better and better. And then I'll forget to not take it all, and all of a sudden, oh, I'm not feeling as good. And I'll go, oh, right back on it all. It's incredible. So I got to put a Lazy Susan at your breakfast table or whatever. I got one. I got a Lazy Susan in my bedroom on the nightstand with the very same supplements, and then I got another on the breakfast table. And then, you know, the maid or my wife or whatever sometimes will move it, and a month later I go, hey, I've been taking my supplements. Where'd you put my Lazy Susan? That's ugly. I don't like it. Well, you know what? I don't make a lot of rules around here. You can do the rest of the house. My Lazy Susan stay there. Because I forget to take it if you do that. So the only way this stuff doesn't work is you don't buy it, you don't get it, you don't take it. 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
3: News this hour from Town Hall. I'm John Scott. The Trump administration says the House vote to pass a war powers resolution to limit the president's power in the conflict with Iran will be ineffective.
4: Well, Secretary of State Marco Rubio and the Trump administration have maintained
5: Operation Epic Fury is concluded. We achieved the objectives of that operation.
4: Arguing the War Powers Act does not apply. And the president said he's not seeking congressional sign-off.
6: Nobody's ever asked for it before. It's never been used before. Why should we be different?
4: Ben Thomas, Washington.
3: Hezbollah rejecting the latest ceasefire agreement reached between Israel and the Lebanese government, demanding a complete Israeli withdrawal. The announcement came as Israeli strikes killed at least four people and a UN peacekeeper killed in the crossfire. Hezbollah's leaders said the agreement's demand that Hezbollah fighters leave southern Lebanon under fire would mean surrender, defeat, and achieving the enemy's goals. The ongoing fighting in Lebanon, where Israeli forces have seized large swaths of the south, threatens efforts to end the Iran war and reopen the Strait of Hormuz. New questions about a fatal bus crash in Virginia last weekend.
7: A commercial bus crash in Virginia that killed five people and injured dozens of others has raised questions about the driver, the company that employed him, and the overall safety of the industry. It's not yet clear what could have prevented last week's crash. Still, it highlights the inherent dangers whenever a bus or semi-truck crashes into other vehicles. Collision avoidance technology has become standard on many new cars, but commercial buses still lack it despite federal recommendations and proposed regulations to require them. Keith Peters, Washington.
3: And there's still been no announcement that President Trump plans to attend an NBA Finals game at New York's Madison Square Garden next week. The Knicks lead that series 1-0. More on these stories at townhall.com.
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3: The United Nations calculates nation-sized environmental footprints for AI and data centers in the coming years, and with that, some very large numbers. Correspondent Julie Walker has more in this report.
9: According to a United Nations University report, the environmental footprint of data centers already rivals some of the world's largest countries. The report also predicts their water and energy use and pollution will double in just 4 years as the use of AI grows. The report issued Wednesday found that last year, global data centers used 448 trillion watt-hours of electricity, and that electricity produced about 208 million tons of carbon dioxide.

0: dioxide, about the same amount as Argentina. The study focused on energy use and did not examine the massive amount of water used to cool data centers. I'm Julie Walker.
1: News and analysis at townhall.com. A legendary football coach is lending support to a college sports bill as two major conferences push back.
2: Former Alabama football coach Nick Saban has testified in support of a bipartisan bill to overhaul college athletics. Saban told the Senate Commerce Committee Wednesday that it's time to, quote, tap the brakes, end quote, on a system where players can increasingly earn millions of dollars while moving freely between schools. The leaders' committee held the hearings as they push legislation that they hope can break the congressional gridlock over how to regulate college athletics. The SEC and Big Ten opposed the bill and said it, quote, leaves critical issues unresolved. I'm Geffen Coolball.
1: College football playoff times for this year and the dates have been announced. The games being played on ABC, ESPN, TNT, and True TV. More on these stories at townhall.com.
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5: Hey, good morning, America. 6 minutes after top of the hour right now, and we've got Michael Letts with us. Hey, Michael, how are you?
6: Doing fantastic. There's always a lot going on at the Capitol, a lot going on the Hill, and that's no different than today.
5: Right. Mike is, of course, the law enforcement veteran and CEO founder of Invest USA. First of all, let's tackle this deal at Delaney, you know, this facility there. What a hot mess, and the governor's mishandling his three-way to Sunday. You know, she's finally backed off a little bit, offering some support. But this thing is just absurd, you know, what she's done in talking about, well, she needs to get, you know, ICE out of there because it's a disturbance to their community. No, these people, outsiders, are a disturbance to the community. And your answer is, let's close down Delaney. And let's release all the prisoners. You want to see a disturbance in your community? Let's release all those criminals that have raped kids, have killed people, you know, in every kind of unimaginable offense and criminal offense. And you want that in your neighborhood? Good luck.
6: Well, I'll tell you, but we've got some great news for Governor Shirley. And that is, yesterday afternoon, the president signed an executive order classifying Antifa now as a terrorist organization.
5: Right.
6: We're going to go after all their funding. And, you know, they're the ones, their outside sources, Soros and people like that are funding them. And as you mentioned, this is not New Jersey. This is people being brought from all over the country, out of town, hired guns, shall we say, to create these disturbances. Well, now we're going to go after and lock up the people that are putting the money up to hire them.
5: That's good.
6: See how fast this gets dissipated real quickly, Bill. I mean, it's yeah, if they want to go to jail, more power to them. We're happy to accommodate.
5: Yeah, exactly. I don't think they should be disappointed if that's where they want to go. Do you?
6: At least we're going to make sure of it. In fact, we're going to make it rusty for them. Bill, give them the real full experience.
5: Right, exactly. Then they can see for themselves the kind of meals that are served there in Delaney, right?
6: Exactly. No question about it. They're going to see just how well-fed they really are.
5: Well, you know, all this posturing and you know, the Democrats, they see something. I mean, this is Rahm Emanuel. Don't allow a good crisis to go to waste, even if you have to create one, whether you're the Southern Poverty Law Center or the Democratic Party. They

0: Democracies have failed. Oh, we think we've got people that are now sympathetic, that ICE are nothing but thugs. Let's play that up for all we can. Let's create as much havoc and controversy. Can't find anybody that wants to join us on that. Oh, everybody loves to get paid. Well, we've got plenty of people who want to destroy this country and destroy this administration with plenty of money. So yeah, they're willing to put up cash. We'll start paying you to come show out a little bit. And that's what they're doing. They've been very effective at it in the past. In the past, they've been effective. This time around, I think America sees it for what it is, Bill.
1: Well, the 80-90% of Americans who are starting, as you say, starting to see this, must really see this with their eyes wide open, that this is purely anti-American. The movement is to destroy America. This is what's happening in our country today. This isn't just some agitators that are angry and upset about some. Their end game is just like Iran's end game. They want to destroy and completely annihilate the opposition. And right now they see the opposition here in America as Americans and the American system and this great American idea. And what a great time to fold us up on our 250-year anniversary, Michael.
0: Oh, you're exactly right. They're so upset that we've survived 250 years. Not just survived, we've prospered 250 years. They're definitely making it their objective to make this the last time we get to celebrate that. It's interesting what you said, just to show you how broad and how depth their corruption runs. I'm talking about Iran for a moment. You know, there's a lot going on there. We could go into a lot of detail, but let me give you one detail that most people do not understand or really haven't been apprised of. What's making Iran so difficult, besides the fact that the Iranians are just totally have lost their mind? They never had a mind to lose, to be honest with you, Bill. But what's really pulling the strings is not the Iranians. It is our own people, treasonous people, such as the Clintons and the Obamas. And when you say, what strings are they pulling? Well, let me tell you what we have been able to, and we're finalizing the documentation now, but where do you think the uranium went that Hillary sold to the Russians? And why do you think they don't want to turn that uranium back over to the United States? Because if that is the case, then you have a question. You don't even have to have an investigation, Bill. You have treason.
1: Yes.
0: Aiding and abetting the enemy. And so you have the players on this side of the ocean, on American soil, who hate this country to begin with, as I said, the Clintons, you know, the Obamas, et cetera. And remember now, they've all got connections in Iran. They served as Secretary of State or the President, and, you know, they've still got connections over the Pentagon, et cetera.
1: It's all part of the one world government, by the way.
0: It is.
1: This is outside of America. This is the one world government.
0: Yep.
1: You know, excuse me for interrupting just a little bit, because I want people to have the background again. Remind them of the Hillary Clinton deal. What was it, 25% of our uranium that was sold?
0: 25% was sold to Russia.
1: Yeah.
0: Who then turned around and gave it to Iran, is what it appears now, what the validation is. Interesting, when you begin to look at the facts, where did that 25% of the dollars go to? Because that was some expensive stuff.
1: Yes.
0: If you look at it, it actually went to the Clinton Foundation. It didn't go to your and I back pocket as taxpayers. It went to the Clinton Foundation. Okay? So
1: who owned the uranium? Was it the
0: people? We had taxpayers.
1: So we get ripped off.
0: Right.
1: We're stolen from once again. We get bupkis, and
0: correct.
1: The Clinton Foundation says thank you very much.
0: Yeah, it's another one of those pay-for-play type deals. He was Secretary of State. Of course, you know, Obama was the president, and it was, you know, very easy for them to put this deal together, but they don't want you and I to know about it. So now that we have come to the point now that we are taking the action that we are in Iran, and we're coming close to a deal, what do you think they're doing all day long on the phone?
1: Oh, scrambling. Oh,
0: scrambling,
1: yeah.
0: You know, you can't do that, Bill. Whatever you do, just hold off, you know. Give it to them again, you know. Tell them you're going to sign it this afternoon at 5, and they call at 5 to 5 and say you can't make the deal. Whatever you have to do. They're scrambling.
1: Right.
0: And they're doing it for
1: That makes so much sense. That makes so much sense, Michael. And the deal is you're going to tell me Barack Obama didn't get his cut on it?
0: Oh, Barack Obama's got so many cuts, Bill. It's amazing that, you know, I mean, I think you're going to have to bump George Soros and put Barack Obama in terms of who's got the most cash now. He has just totally raped the U.S. Treasury. And just from one deal after another, from getting paid royalties for Obamacare, because after all, it's got his name on it, he should be getting, you know, fees for every policy sold, to doing just what we talked about, the cutting deals, selling our assets, American assets, to foreign governments, setting up NGOs or shell companies in which you divert the payment to so that you can collect it later. It's just beginning to come out how bad it really is, Bill. But that's what I want people to understand. This is what's driving November. They right. don't want you to know how much they've screwed you over. And so they know that if you continue to give the Republicans control in the House and the Senate with this administration, and remember, we're having to replace some of these Republicans too, Bill, because some of them, you know, just simply changed their initial. They didn't change their values. And right. so, you know, as we begin to get more and more cleansing and more cooperation and this stuff comes out, it's devastating to them. So life and death, they have to get this done. By November, they have to do everything they can to make you, if they don't make you change your vote, Bill, they will at least get you so discouraged that you say, you know what, I'm just going to stay home and go play golf that day. I'm
1: exactly. Let's go to break. We've got more from Michael Letts after this. Stay with us.
2: 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As AI transforms how work gets done, a new IBM CEO study finds success will depend on how quickly organizations redesign their workforce. CEOs agree people are the priority. 83% of CEOs say AI success depends more on people's adoption than the technology. But many organizations are still struggling to redesign roles, build new skills, and rethink how teams collaborate. This gap is already showing up in the workplace. CEOs say only 25% of employees are using AI as part of their jobs, even though 86% believe their workforce have the skills to collaborate with AI. Looking ahead, CEOs expect the impact on jobs to accelerate. By 2028, 29% of employees may need reskilling for different roles, while 59% will likely require upskilling to perform their current roles more effectively. 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
1: Hey, welcome back. Bill Martinez here with the law enforcement veteran and CEO founder of Invest USA, Michael Letts. Michael, how did this come to light? What strings did you have to pull in terms of, I think there was like a thread or something. You start pulling a thread and then all of a sudden you go, oh my gosh, there's Hillary, there's Bill, there's the foundation, you know.
2: It's amazing, Bill, how much stuff they didn't cover up. I mean, yeah. Now, if I were to switch hats and be on their side, I'd have to take the hat back off. I'd say, this is the most lousiest organizational planning I've ever seen. Why did you get so lousy? And I'll tell you what I think it is, Bill. You know, they've been using our assets. There's divisions, you know, within the CIA, you know, within the FBI. There's still tons, not one or two. There are tons of agents that are corrupt, okay? You know, I don't want to shed a negative light on the positive ones, but trust me, we've got plenty of negative ones that have sold this country out. And so the question becomes, why did we not get this picked up on this before? They've had decades to plan this. They've been doing it for years. They've got all these people lined up. And as you begin to look at, just like with the Bureau, having all these burn bags, it had all these emails and documentation that, Bill, you would never really want to have them see the light of day. And they throw it in a room and don't even make sure that it's been burned and destroyed before they leave. You've just got such craziness. I mean, it's like they're acting like they're amateurs. And it really is surprising to me, although when you begin to think about it, Bill, those who really have the experience and those who really know what they're doing, have a love for the country, they would never get caught with doing that to begin with. It's the people that we hire. Let me just get you in off the street. I'll teach you what you need to know. Just do exactly what we tell you to do, and you'll be fine. And those are the ones that have been made all the mistakes. And so we're beginning to find all their evidence. And they know that we're finding it. And they know that we've established military tribunals now. Now, remember the purpose you've talked about on your show for a military tribunal. We're going to bypass this corrupt judicial system. Why do I say corrupt judicial system? I mean, let me just give you an example, Bill. Just in Minnesota, we had a case, $24.5 million of fraud on, we were talking about the Medicare issue. Yeah. Black and white, jury didn't even take more than an hour. You're guilty. An activist judge decided, you know what, I don't think you debated long enough. We're going to throw it out. We're going to throw the whole conviction, the whole thing out, make the Justice Department do it over again if they even want to proceed. That's the kind of corruption we have. That's on one level, but it's all over the country now, judicial.
1: Exactly.
2: We can't afford to allow these people to escape justice. Military tribunals are best bad at doing that. They know we've established them. We have charging them now with getting investigations done, scaring them to death. What is their goal? If I were advising them, how do they get around this? They've got to win the election in November. They've got to change the attention, the narrative. Oh, we're going to impeach the president. They've got to make him a lame duck. They have to win in 2028 to a Democratic president. Then you come in and just say, okay, guys, everything you're working on, throw it out the garbage. At this time, make sure you carry it to the trash dump and you watch it burn. You know, and make sure that it's gone for good. That is what they are desperately trying to get accomplished. And we're not going to let them do it, Bill.
1: Yeah. Well, you know, this is what evil people do, Michael. They're so arrogant.
2: You know,
1: pride always comes before the fall. And, you know, the fall is going to be huge because this isn't just a year or two worth of pride. We're talking decades of pride and corruption that these guys are scrambling, ladies scrambling for their very lives, because if they're found out, I mean, somebody's got to go to jail. See, this is what's problematic here in our country, and how this, you know, it's like a pandemic of its own, Michael. This stuff is happening within the government, and now the everyday citizen says, hey, why should I have a conscience? So what? I take $1,000. I smash and grab, take $1,000. So what? You know, Nancy Pelosi's running away with millions. You know, Hillary and Bill, they're running away with millions. I mean, this infects our culture, and it strikes at our very mortal backbone. And we're compromised in a big way here. So if we do not return the levers of government where it belongs, according to the Constitution, we the people, we're in trouble. We're already in a downward spiral anyway.
2: Yes. Well, you know, I use this illustration. I got a lot of people mad at me the last few days, Bill. You'll probably hear now on the hill here shortly. But here was the analogy. We're all frustrated and upset. What's going on in Iran? My gas prices are continuing to be high. You know, I want us out today, Bill. I want you. I'm done with this. And so we're all sitting, you know, well, what should we do? What should we do? My point was very clear. Hold on. Forget about Iran. Let me tell you where the real problem is. America, we promised America that we would hold people accountable. Now, we've done a hell of a job of pointing out where the nefarious actions occurred. But can you tell me one person of significance that we've indicted?
1: No.
2: I said, so what is America thinking? Well, why do I care about your rationale about Iraq? I can't even get you to pick up a person that's stealing from me. So, Right. Yeah, I'm just going to, instead of being willing to bear the cost, yeah, I may have to pay gas a little higher, protect our children in the future, to make sure we destroy a terrorist country, you know, to make sure they don't have nuclear weapons, et cetera, et cetera. Instead of listening to all the logic, I'm not going to listen to anything you have to say. I don't believe what you have to say. Everybody, you know, nobody's held accountable anymore. That's what we need to get back to, is the matter of principle. Implement the principle that we have. We've got plenty of files and plenty of documentation. Indictments could be flying out the door within the hour. Make it happen, and then you watch how America say, whoa, we're really serious about getting back to the Constitution. We're serious about making this country great again. So tell me again, what's the problem with Iran? Okay, now I understand. Instead of demanding that if I'm not out of here by 5, I'm going to turn on you. Now I get it. I'm with you. Let's work this other policy matter together. But right now we've lost their confidence and their trust, and that's unfortunate, Bill. We need to gain it back and do it very quickly.
1: Well, you're exactly right, because it is a distraction, and it clogs the lines of communication.
2: It does.
1: And more importantly, it violates the trust value.
2: That's the key.
1: Right?
2: That is the key. And you can't run a government, you can't run a country without trust.
1: Yeah, amen. Speaking of which, you kind of hinted on this one. You got a former CIA official. He's arrested after the feds find $40 million in gold bars? What is a CIA official doing with $40 million in gold bars?
2: Well, it goes a lot deeper. I'm glad you brought it up. Let's take a shovel out and dig it a little bit deeper.
1: All right.
2: First of all, why do you have a senior official that nobody held accountable? When you say, you know, let me tell you what I mean by accountability. So, Bill, you come to me and say, look, I've got the Czech government, and, you know, they need me this if I'm going to keep the lines of communication. So why did I say, great, Bill, who is the contact? Why don't you set up lunch and let me make sure that, you know, that I understand what their need is and what we're getting in return. Why did you say, oh, how much you need? How many? Okay, here it is. And never ask you a question for decades. Oh, now he wants a gold watch. Okay, well, go buy one. Just send us some. It is crazy to me, Bill, that is an indication of what we have been experiencing in our agencies. Absolutely, when they're rogue like this, there is no accountability. I think everybody would understand. Bill, if you went into your boss's office and said, I need a couple $1 million, we don't ask why, just can you make sure it's in my account by 5, they'd escort you out. They would think you're nuts. So what are we allowing our government agencies to do this to us for, Bill? They've been doing it for decades.
1: Right, exactly. So, again, is there accountability?
2: It hadn't been yet. Now, on this particular incident, yep, we got him, and yep, we're picking up the goal. But the question is, I'm not so much worried about him. Of course, he's going to get I want to know straight up the chain at the very top, including the presidency. How in the world did this transpire? Because, quite frankly, I got a real difficulty believing that the director at the time, whoever the director was when this first started, didn't know. And if the director knew, I got a sneaky suspicion that the top of the ticket, which would have been the commander-in-chief, whoever it was at that time, would have known. Why am I using whoever it was at that time? We're still investigating. I don't know when he started this, these nefarious activities, but I can tell you this, Bill, it wasn't yesterday. It's been back far enough we're having to really start to dig.
1: Well, again, you know, we look at the arrogance. You know, this guy did not, and this is a CIA operative. Give me a break. He doesn't take it offshore. He hides it inside his home.
2: Put it in the closet. Well, it's going 2 bars. Well, now it's 4. Now it's 10. Now it's 20. Now it's 50. And he figures, well, it's working now. I mean, why change anything? Nobody seems to care.
1: Exactly. He might as well have parked it in Joe Biden's garage next to the Corvette, huh?
2: You know, he probably would have been better off if he'd have done so. He'd probably had a better excuse.
1: Unless Hunter stubbed his toe on it, then we know what would happen to that quick.
2: So. He was smart in that sense, Bill. He figured if he left it in Joe's garage, that Hunter would have traded the cash in there for cocaine, and it had all been gone. So
1: some hot women, of course.
2: Yeah, exactly.
1: Because he's got taste. Well, we got to leave it there. Michael Letts, the law enforcement veteran, and see.
3: Louisiana Radio Network News, I'm Case Kieschnick. The Ouachita Parish Sheriff's Office announced a new Drone as First Responder program. When a 911 call comes in, the new real-time crime center can launch drones directly to the scene. The fleet features 2 drones that can break glass to enter a building and allow deputies to negotiate with suspects remotely. Sheriff Mark Mashaw says the program transforms emergency response.
4: This thing gets on scene, it can identify who the perpetrators are, what they're wearing, who has a weapon, who doesn't. All that's on the way. It's bird's eye view from the crime center instead of the 14 911 calls where everybody's got a different description.
3: Biologists with the Louisiana Department of Wildlife have been working to restore a critical fish habitat on Toledo Bend. Crews have spent 2 weeks planting native eelgrass. Biologist manager Villis Dowden says some early attempts to plant eelgrass in past years did not succeed because of several challenges, including strong wave action.
5: Some of these sheltered coves and creeks where you don't have a lot of turbid, dirty water, and you also don't have a lot of wind and wave action, which would disrupt our planting.
3: LRN.
6: I'm John Fleming, and I authorized and paid for this ad.
7: When money is being hidden, lies are being told. 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Hidden money, financing big lies. Fact, John Fleming was deputy chief of staff for President Trump, serving several feet away from the Oval Office. Fact, Fleming never lobbied for a foreign country or Big Pharma. He represented Bossier Parish to help Barksdale Air Force Base. Fact, Letlow supports quotas, preferences of DEI. Fleming opposes it. Fact, Letlow graded F, failure on border security. Fleming, an A. Fact, Fleming opposes carbon sequestration. Letlow voted for it. And Letlow's fiancé is a big-time carbon sequestration lobbyist. And that's billions for some global companies and investors. Hiding money, hiding donors, so they can hide Letlow's record. Now, who's the fraud in this election?
3: The vehicle inspection sticker is officially replaced January 1st, but Governor Landry has already told state police not to issue citations for expired stickers. The author of the bill eliminating the stickers, Larry Bagley, says one byproduct of the law is putting counterfeiters out of business.
8: The state police testified that they lost between $5 and $6 million yearly on fake inspection stickers, especially in certain parts of the state where they go in the Walmart parking lot and hawk them in the parking lot.
3: The inspection sticker will be replaced by a QR code. Governor Landry signed a bill increasing the penalties for marijuana use on college campuses and near schools in hopes of promoting a family-friendly atmosphere on college football game days. Opponents of the bill argue it does nothing to address alcohol use on campus, especially that done by underage students. Representative Gabe Furman's answer is simple. Consuming alcohol in a school zone is not illegal. Marijuana use is.
9: I really don't think the alcohol conversation is relevant because we're not creating any new crimes. We're just making it easier to enforce.
3: Louisiana Radio Network News, I'm Case Kieschnick.
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1: Hey, good morning. Welcome back. Good to have you with us. Bill Martinez here with the one and only, he's now the one and only, Brian Concannon. He's the head of Vanguard Digital Advisors. And, you know, because we're going to talk about, you know, this month, of course, marking the midpoint of the year, making it the perfect time to pause and ask, am I on track with my financial goals? Now, that'll wake you up at 3 o'clock in the morning with that question. Well, help is on the way. He's a financial expert himself, Brian Concannon. As I mentioned, he's the head of Vanguard Digital Advisor. He's sharing simple ways people can revisit their short and long-term financial goals and plan for the future. Brian, welcome to the show. Good to have you with us.
11: Great. Thanks for having me.
1: Well, it's the season. It's a good time as ever, right, to check on our financial goals and habits. We're halfway there through another year already. Can you believe it?
11: Yeah, I mean, if you look at our research, we know that most people, they start the year with the greatest of financial intentions. You know, they have a great New Year's resolution goal. But by the end of the year, only 1 in 4 people, they're actually able to stick through and follow through on that plan. With summer coming up, as you mentioned, this is a time where it's common for people to drift from that plan. Lots of activities, lots of travel, spending can creep up over the next few months. And so, yeah, it's a great time for a quick check-in on that plan if you have one. Dust it off, try to recommit to your goals and finish this year strong.
1: All right, so what's the first step that you recommend?
11: Yeah, well, it's a good question because I think a lot of people are feeling stuck at times and not sure where to get started. We just recently did a survey. 60% of our younger investors were asking just that question of where do I even get started? I'm not sure where to go. And so for those people, you know, we like to say keep it simple to start. Step number one, just create a clear savings target, right, for your retirement goal. And then step number two, be consistent about hitting that target month over month. It sounds very simple, and it can be simple if you let automation be your friend, right? Mm-hmm. A lot of people, they use auto pay, right, to pay down their debts month to month so they don't fall behind on those bills. The same can apply to your investments, right? Pay yourself first, right? Auto pay into those investment accounts. Therefore, you're always making progress month to month during all periods of the markets.
1: Yeah, because it is a process, isn't it? And the thing is that once you set up that process, like you say, when you have it set up as an automated deal, you're kind of surprised. You know, you look at it maybe 6 months later, you go, "Whoa, hey, I'm making some headway here," and it wasn't as painful as I thought it might have been when I first got started, right?
11: Yeah, that's exactly right, right? Small amounts can grow to big figures over time when you're disciplined about investing. You know, we often tell our investors, right, just saving $25 a week, if you're able to do that for 30 years at a conservative growth rate of between 5 and 6%, right, that's going to grow to more than $100,000, right? So these small numbers, they can really add up to setting yourself up for future success. Your future self will absolutely thank you that you took out the time now to set up that automated contribution into your accounts.
1: Well, Brian, let's break down digital advisor for the folks, you know, and how you could make the process easier for us and, you know, how it actually works.
11: Yeah, so ease is absolutely the name of the game with what we're attempting to do here with Vanguard Digital Advisor. When clients enter the service, we're just trying to find out a few basic pieces of information to start, right? What's their current financial situation? Two, what's their risk tolerance? And then three, and most importantly, what are those goals, right? That's what people are investing for. Is it retirement? Is it a kid's education? Maybe there's a home purchase or a wedding on the horizon, right? Maybe all those things. Once we have that information at hand, that's where the portfolio construction process begins. And so we can go ahead and create a broadly diversified portfolio of low-cost mutual funds and ETFs. You know, typically gives our clients coverage to more than 10,000 stocks across the globe. And then from there, once that portfolio is set up, we can manage it day to day. And so as those hopefully automatic contributions are coming in, as the risk and balance of equities and bonds changes in that portfolio, we can rebalance that portfolio and even help clients minimize taxes as well. We actually hear from our clients that we save them about 100 hours per year on average, as well as a lot of stress.
1: Well, and I imagine your clients run the entire gamut, from barely experienced, no experience, to lots of experience. So let's address that person who says, "Well, you know, I got a 401k. It's performing okay. I mean, right now the market is pretty hardy, and so it looks positive. But, mm-hmm. you know, to have a system like this that really puts the power in your hands as opposed to somebody else, right? This is the big difference that Vanguard is offering."
11: Yeah, that's right. And as you mentioned, it runs the gamut. We have 19-year-olds and 91-year-olds in the service. Average age for us is around 40. You know, young professionals growing up, but the service is definitely meant to accommodate all different personas that might enjoy the benefits of automated investing. You mentioned a 401k. What's helpful about a service like this is it puts your investments in context. Right? You may be sitting there saying, "Hey, I have an automatic contribution set up. I'm building some savings, but is it enough? Am I on track? Do I need to save more? Right? How do I balance that home goal with the education goal? Right. What's nice about this is we're creating a holistic financial plan that ties all of those questions together. And so, you know, a client logging in, they're going to say, hey, look, I have a 90% chance of hitting my retirement goal, and I'm a little bit, you know, off track on that home goal. What are some tips to get back on track? How much more do I need to save if I want to get that home goal on track? And so that's the beauty of this software, is it's optimizing your financial plan, making suggestions on how to improve your financial outlook.
1: Well, you know, most people, if they've been in and around investing whatsoever, they know the name Vanguard. It is a strong brand of name. And so what's part of this program is all this experience over the years that you've developed to do one thing, and that is to, you know, help the everyday American, you know, reach some level of financial wealth that they only maybe before only could hope to possibly hit, right?
11: You know, that's right. Our mission at Vanguard is give investors the best chance of investment success. That's what we live for here. We feel strongly that financial advice should not be a luxury good. And so we're in the business of bringing that sophisticated investment advice, historically reserved for millionaires, to everybody. And that's the power of technology. Technology has allowed us to make investing much more approachable, as well as much more accessible than it ever has been. You know, in this case with Digital Advisor, the investment minimum is only $100 to get access to that professional investing.
1: Well, and I got to imagine, Brian, especially with these new Trump accounts, that this is opening up a whole new venue for you, right?
11: Yeah, look, Trump accounts, there aren't a lot of free lunches in finance. We know the employer match is one, and now the Trump accounts are another. It's a great opportunity if you have a young kid. In my case, I have a newborn. I have a 10-month-old little girl at home, and so she's eligible for that $1,000 deposit.
1: Right.
11: All babies born, yep, after January 1st, 2025, eligible for that deposit. And so, yeah, it's a great new avenue to you know, help our future generation, you know, wake up 18 years from now and have a really nice start and off to the races for their retirement goals.
1: And even for those kids that are not necessarily getting the $1,000 kiss from the government, you know, anytime we can get a kiss from the government, that's great. But even kids, you can open up an investment account through Vanguard to help them along, even if they're 8 or 9 years old, right?
11: Yeah, that's right. We have custodial accounts available at Vanguard, and so such a great way to you know, give the gift of investing to, you know, to your heirs and set them up for long-term success. And yeah, back to the Trump accounts, right? Anyone under age 18, they are eligible to set up that account. You just fill out form 4547 through the IRS's website, and you can start getting that open in just a matter of minutes. Later this summer, those accounts will be open for you.
1: That's excellent, Brian. We got to wrap things up, so I'm going to weave in two questions here. What are some other ways a tool like Digital Advisor can help answer bigger financial questions? It's a big question. And where can they go for more information?
11: Sure. Yeah, so with Digital Advisor, one of the greatest things that beyond investments, it can be your one-stop shop for all of your finances. And so we connect your bank accounts, your mortgages, your auto loans, your credit cards, your investment accounts at Vanguard and elsewhere, all together in one spot. And it gives you a nice bird's eye view on your entire financial picture. And with that in hand, then we can nudge you right to go after important financial timeless tips. Like we mentioned the employer match. Another one, once we have insight into your debt, if you have any high paying or high interest debt, we absolutely encourage you to pay that down, right? Especially if it's in excess of 10%, like those credit cards. That could be a really big headwind to long-term wealth creation. 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We have high-yielding cash accounts that we can make sure that you're tucking aside. We recommend at least $2,000 into emergency savings, but better yet, if you can grow that to 3 to 6 months of your living expenses to get true comfort in case of an income or an expense shock. 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
1: Brian Kincannon, he's the head of Vanguard Digital Advisor. 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Appreciate it. 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
11: Hey, thanks for having me.
12: This report is sponsored by IBM. As AI transforms how work gets done, a new IBM CEO study finds success will depend on how quickly organizations redesign their workforce. CEOs agree people are the priority. 83% of CEOs say AI success depends more on people's adoption than the technology. But many organizations are still struggling to redesign roles, build new skills, and rethink how teams collaborate. This gap is already showing up in the workplace. CEOs say only 25% of employees are using AI as part of their jobs, even though 86% believe their workforce have the skills to collaborate with AI. Looking ahead, CEOs expect the impact on jobs to accelerate. By 2028, 29% of employees may need reskilling for different roles, while 59% will likely require upskilling to perform their current roles more effectively. The findings suggest the real challenge isn't just adopting AI, it's aligning jobs, skills, and ways of working with the speed of AI transformation. To learn more, visit ibm.com/IBV.
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1: We're back with you. Glad you could join us. Bill Martinez here, along with Louisiana's own Jeff Cuer. Hey, Jeff, how are we doing?
14: Hey, doing great.
1: Definitely a lot better than the Democrats, I think. You know, can you imagine? I mean, what a nightmare. I mean, you got Jill Biden out there trying to rewrite history that obviously everybody knows about. Maybe the Democrats are starting to wake up and going, really? He wasn't working. He didn't have his act together. He wasn't sharp as a pen, as we were told. And you got Kamala Harris and her 107 Days of Nightmare book tour. You've got, Graham Plattner, James Tallarico, Mamdani, and then the two governors that have lost their skulls that said, hey, we're going to govern as moderates, you know, Mikey Sherrill and Abigail Spanberger. And then in contrast with all that, let's go to California, the poster child of democratic socialism and totalitarianism, and you got a guy there, a former YouTuber and an internet star, and he's just talking common sense. Just says, hey, it's not about being a Democrat or Republican. It's just saying, hey, we got problems here in River City. We got people that are drug addled. They need help. We got poop in the streets. Houses that have been burnt down that haven't been taken care of. I mean, just some real obvious stuff that, you know, you think that your government should be handling for you, right? But you know, other than that, the Democrats are doing well.
14: And then, don't forget Chuck Schumer and Hakeem Jeffries and their lineup for 2028. The leading candidate I saw in a recent poll was Pete Buttigieg.
1: Yeah,
14: I mean, and come on. I mean, he's no president. And AOC. So, I mean, it's Buttigieg, AOC, Newsom, Kamala Harris.
1: Kamala Harris is still trying. But nobody cares, you know.
14: There's no moderate. There's nobody there that can appeal to beyond the far left base of the Democrat Party. So, you know, the Republicans, again, have a real opportunity. Now, California is a great interesting experiment here. Will the voters who have been voting for left-wing Democrats for decades take a chance on a common-sense Republican who's a businessman, who's from the outside, who has great ideas, who is shaking things up? And we'll see. I mean, we'll know. And he certainly has, created a lot of interest in that race. I love what he's done. I think he is a sort of Trumpian. In his boldness and the fact that he comes from reality TV, just like President Trump did. Mm-hmm. So I'm pulling for him, Bill. I'm pulling for him.
1: Well, I am as well. Being I was born and raised in California. I've been here in Florida now for the last 15, 16 years. But I still have children and grandchildren there. great-grandchildren even. And it's sad to see what's happened to that great state, that once golden state, which I think it can be recovered, but it's going to take more than, Spencer Pratt. And that's what concerns me, is that, like Trump, I mean, Trump went in, went into the deep state head first, and the establishment types, even on his own party. And Spencer Pratt, he's going to need reinforcements. But I think that where his reinforcements are going to come from, Jeff, is from it's going to be organic. It's going to be from the people out there in Los Angeles who said, hey, enough. And they're going to back him up because he's not going to be able to count on a lot of these council people that have been so established. Go ahead.
14: I think the polls are not accurately counting his support. Mm-hmm. I mean, my impression is, he's got more support than the polls. I mean, the polls are showing like a three-way race, very close.
1: Right.
14: And I think he's going to have more support than the polls indicate. And listen, I mean, the people out there, I mean, maybe they're tired of seeing the homeless. They're seeing the drug addicted. They're tired of the crime. They're tired of incompetence. I mean, their homes burned down.
1: Right.
14: I mean, and he comes from a real point of experience. I mean, he dealt with that. He saw the incompetence. It had consequences for him. And I just love the freshness that he's offering, the humor. I mean, he's going right after them.
1: Right.
14: And that's a great example for what Republicans need to do. We've got too many Republican candidates that play it safe. They don't want to shake things up. You know, the same kind of people we see in the Senate that don't like to work with President Trump. His nominees aren't getting confirmed. His agenda's not getting passed. We have a stalemate going on. He's got all these rhinos that are trying to stop everything. So Spencer Pratt is the kind of future I'd like to see for the Republican Party, as opposed to somebody like John Thune or, Mitch McConnell, for goodness sakes.
1: Well, yeah, it's what he calls observational politics. You go out there, you see a problem, and you come up with some ideas. What a novel concept, right?
14: right.
1: And the deal is also, you talk about these rhinos and these people that get in the way. Look what happened with this bill. The money that Trump was paid for the warfare, lawfare that was waged against him. So he gets $1.776 billion. I'm going to put it into a fund to heal people that have been subjected to lawfare in the Biden administration, and the rhinos go in the fetal position. The Democrats were already primed for that, but then the rhinos join in their camp, and now that gets in the way of the reconciliation bill. Well, Trump goes, okay, I'll play the game. We'll just take it off the table. We won't talk about it.
14: Yeah.
1: And let's get the reconciliation bill passed, and then we'll deal with that later, right?
14: Right. Right. And in the meantime, the people that were abused during J6 don't get compensated. In the meantime, our judges and our ambassadors and all these Trump nominees aren't getting confirmed.
1: Right.
14: In the meantime, the Save America Act continues not to get passed. So the Republicans in the Senate are not delivering for the people that put them there to get things done, to work with President Trump. And my worry, Bill, is that's going to really hurt us in the midterms if we don't deliver for the voters that put us there. I mean, it's simple. I mean, you go up there to get a mission done. If you're not going to get the mission done, the people are going to, make sure that you pay the price. And for the Republicans, it could be losing control of the Congress. I mean, President Trump can't do it all.
1: Right.
14: He's got to have some support.
1: Well, Trump is dragging them through, he's like dragging them off the beaches of Omaha, come on, let's go, dragging these politicians that are so used to, as the status quo, and they're getting in the way, and they're going to end up like you and I talked about a couple of weeks ago. This is going to be Obamacare one more time. You kept promising you were going to repeal in place, and you didn't do it, and guess what happened? You paid the price, right?
14: That's exactly right. And, I need to see some urgency. I need to see some action. We got 5 months, Bill, 5 months.
1: Right.
14: And it keeps getting closer, and I keep getting worried about it. I'm hearing that the president is going to issue an executive order soon about elections. That'll hopefully help guarantee the safety of our elections because the Save America Act is obviously not going to get passed. So he's going to have to do it.
1: There's been some minor headway with an executive order that even the court supported. So we'll see what happens, you know, at first draft, because the Democrats aren't going to take it lying down. They're going to be fighting and fussing every inch of the way. Even though you have, like you said, the Save America Act, you know, this is an 80%, 80-20 issue. And
14: right.
1: Democrats don't care, you know.
14: And look at what they're doing. Everything he does, the second he signs that executive order, they take it to court. I mean, the second he tries to beautify the Kennedy Center, they take it to court. Compensate people that have been damaged, they take it to court. Everything he is doing. I mean, it is just, it's amazing the refuge that they have among these liberal judges.
1: Right.
14: We've got a liberal judiciary, Bill.
1: Oh, no doubt about it. And there needs to be some serious consideration on impeaching some of these people because they're idiotic.
14: Yeah.
1: And somebody needs to step in and do something about it. I mean, look what Trump's doing, to your point, all getting us ready for the 250th birthday. You would think that, hey, look at our 250th birthday, a time to celebrate. And,
14: right.
1: and look what he's done in transforming Washington, D.C., all the upgrades, getting rid of crime, right. the drug infestation, everything. And I mean, he's beautifying Washington, D.C.
14: Right.
1: again. It's amazing.
14: And he gets zero credit for it.
1: Of course.
14: And all they say is that he's trying to do vanity projects and it's all about him. You know, I think he's trying to help the citizens of Washington, D.C. by creating a safe city, a
1: right.
14: city that has attractions. I mean, everybody should be behind this. Look at all these artists now that have gotten out of the Freedom 250 concerts. You know, it's just heartening that politics has got to get into everything.
1: Right. Well, because that's the way the Democrats like it to be. It's really an infectious disease. And, you know, what should always happen is politics should be down, you know, down line of the people. And what's
14: right.
1: happened, it's preempted itself. It's put itself in priority above the people. And when that happens, that's why we're at each other's throats. And we get the kind of politics that we're dealing with right now, because it's all partisan.
14: And back, you know, it was different in the era of Reagan, in the era of Gingrich.
1: Right.
14: I mean, you had the parties working together. You had balanced budgets. You had surpluses back then. I mean, we haven't had a surplus in 25 years. But,
1: yeah.
14: I mean, they cut the budget together. They reformed welfare together. They did some pretty important things. And now there's no cooperation. There's no chance that the parties will work together to get anything meaningful done.
1: Because back then, Jeff, they were of one mind. They knew what hill we were going to conquer. It was just a
14: mm-hmm.
1: process. Okay, you can do it
14: right.
1: from the left, you can do it from the right, but we're going after the hill. Today, it's like, forget about the hill. I mean, they want mm-hmm. the absolute annihilation of the American dream.
14: Yeah. And that's the difference. The Democrat Party has gone so far left. They've been taken over by communists and socialists.
1: Yeah.
14: And people like Bill Clinton, who were sort of a moderate on some issues, they don't exist. There's no Blue Dog Democrats. There's no centrist.
1: Yeah, they're not allowed in the tent anymore. They're kicked out of the tent. They're not allowed. So that's the situation that we're dealing with. And meanwhile, hey, we the people, we got to put up with them. And, you know, here we are, you know, to your point, Jeff, it's like we're negotiating with the Taliban or, you know, the IRGC. You know what I'm saying? I mean,
14: well, Hakeem Jeffries is a left-wing radical. I mean, Chuck Schumer, I mean, that's their leadership. I mean,
1: yeah.
14: the people running for president are far left. So, yeah, we got to deal with that. And I wish we had Republicans with a spine up there who
1: right.
14: would stand for our values, who would represent the people that sent them up there.
1: Right.
14: But unfortunately, we just have too many marshmallows. So it's
1: well,
14: going to be
1: thank God for Donald Trump, though. Thank God for Donald
14: yeah.
1: Trump showing them what a spine looks like, right?
14: Yeah, and you would have thought that would have rubbed off on more of these people, and it really hasn't. I mean, you don't see a lot of people emulating him. I mean, he stands alone. I mean, there's not a lot of people in Congress that show that kind of toughness. There's really not.
1: Well, look what's happening. The market is starting to spin him out, though, right? I mean, you look at
14: the good thing is.
1: Yeah. Go ahead.
14: We did our job here in Louisiana. We got rid of Hopalong Cassidy.
1: Yes,
14: and Texas got rid of Cornyn.
1: Yeah,
14: and we got to keep doing it. But the problem is they're going to be up there for 7 or 8 more months, and it's going to be a tough next few months. That's for sure.
1: Well, not for the faint of heart, right? I mean, freedom comes at a cost, ladies and gentlemen. He's a native New Orleans political commentator, host of the award-winning program Ringside Politics. My good friend Jeff Carrera. Thank you, Jeff. Take care. Be well.
14: Thank you, Bill. Appreciate you.
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0: 49 years in a row, Ford F-150, number one truck in America. 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Nobody. It's because the Lamarck team is the real team. 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
1: Scott Craig of Katie's Restaurant.
2: All the ingredients are fresh. Nothing comes out of a can here. Nothing. All of our seafood is Louisiana. All of our vegetables are Louisiana vegetables. It's a neighborhood restaurant.
1: Katie's in Mid-City.

That's Drew Brees. He's absolutely right. This is, in fact, New Orleans, Louisiana. Yeah, you right. Corey Johnson back at you on a Thursday afternoon. We got a good one lined up for you for the next 2 hours. We're rocking and rolling till 6 p.m. We do that every weekday afternoon, your drive time home talk radio program that we dropped a TV camera in the radio studio, the Buddy Deliberto Total Maintenance Studios, about 15 years ago. Put us all over the state of Louisiana. 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Yeah, you right. The Crescent City, the Capital City, Cajun Country. 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Twitter, on Instagram, Facebook, on Twitch. 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Lots of ways to check out the program, plus lots of short clips from the show from in and around the Metro New Orleans area on TikTok, Twitter, Instagram, Facebook, YouTube. Yeah, little short clips like today. I like traffic circles, roundabouts. I think they're brilliant. I almost shot some video. I just got caught up in traffic and couldn't do it. Almost shot some video on a place that I think would be an incredible roundabout, a massive roundabout. Tell you about that in a second. But no, just shot a little video today, for instance. I happen to be by that Rouse's on Airline in LaBarre. The old Metairie Rouse's Airline by Causeway. And I got up on that ramp to head towards the river. And they've got that, not only a roundabout or traffic circle, but elevated over there on Causeway at Airline. I love that thing. That thing's from like the 50s. It could use a little power washing, Jefferson Parish. How about getting those railings? They're all intact. The little piping, you know, little metal railing thing. They're all intact. They're just totally rusted. How about getting them cleaned up and painted silver? Get them back to original color, whatever color they are. And do some power washing. But besides that, that is a very well-functioning traffic circle that's elevated above Airline Highway and Causeway Boulevard. They got to figure out a way to connect Causeway into the Earhart Expressway, for crying out loud. Earhart Expressway is like not connected to too much of anything. It's like Hickory Dickory Dock, Mouse Clock, Holly Grove. Those are like your two options. Just about, you know, coming from the city, you can get off at to go to Ochsner. But you can't get off to go to Ochsner if you're coming away from the city from Harahan. I guess you come into Holly Grove, hook a U-turn, and then get off at Deck Bar. And then there's what? The next exit's past Causeway. What is it? Cleary? Deck Bar, Cleary. I guess we're lucky there's a Clearview exit. And then that's it. Hickory Dickory Dock, Mouse Clock. You're in, you know, basically Harahan River Ridge, whatever. The end of the Earhart Expressway. That bad boy is supposed to parallel Airline Highway and go to the airport. And then through the airport to the I-310 out in

0: At a convertible, put the top down. I know we're in early June, but this is crazy weather. We haven't hit 90, by the way, yet. Not a 90-degree day in May. Crazy. The rain, the overcast, that kind of thing had a lot to do with it. But today, just some freaky low humidity, a breeze that's not coming out of the south. Just breezy, gorgeous day, not hot. I'm not going to sit there and tell you, oh, it's cool outside. I'm sure if you go exert yourself and do some physical labor, some manual labor, go for a jog outside, you will sweat, you will perspire. But it's like 85 degrees and it feels like high 70s. It's pretty nice. Pretty nice. I think this is an outdoor dining night. And thank you, coronavirus crisis, if you got to find a silver lining to something crappy like that. In New Orleans, it's restaurants that are kind of mid-high to high-end that now do to-go orders, and we kind of take it for granted like they always have. No, they didn't. 10 years ago, you know, mid-teens, right before the crisis in 18, 19, 20, there were no to-go orders from high-end restaurants. Now, just about everyone has to-go orders. And outdoor dining, same thing. There were just a handful of restaurants that had outdoor dining, maybe a few dozen, including all those courtyards and patios in the French Quarter. A few dozen restaurants in Metro New Orleans that had outdoor dining. Just mind-blowing, crazy. What are you thinking? Now, lots of restaurants have outdoor dining. Lots. Now, those are a couple of silver linings from the coronavirus crisis. Outdoor dining and mid to high-end restaurants doing to-go orders. I'm digging it. Anyway, got a good one lined up for you. Hey, I know we're in June. It ends tomorrow. Our Humane May fundraiser ends tomorrow. We extended it into the first week of June because we didn't get to finish up, you know, fast and furious like we usually do last week. About 50% of the money we raise comes in the last 3-4 days. Literally like the last 3-4 days of the event in May. The 28th, 29th, 30th, 31st, that's when we get 50%+ of the money we raise every year. I don't know why. People react at the end. They see we haven't reached the goal. React then. I have no idea. But I push it hard those last few days because doing this about 15 years, saving a lot of animals, you out there donating. No, I know it's crunch time. We got to have a good last few days. And not keep repeating the same story. I'm about to stop repeating the same damn story. I don't like talking about myself and don't like talking about myself in this regard. No, I went down with like vertigo, migraine for a couple of days. And it, you know, like I have said the last few days, if it were the 6th and 7th of May, I would have been like, man, I got 3 more weeks plus. I'll push it and get this money raised for the Humane Society of Louisiana. But it was like the 26th, 27th of May, those key days towards the end where I have to push it hard, and I couldn't do it. So we added an extra week. We're trying to raise $15,000 for the Humane Society of Louisiana. If you go to their website, humanela.org, you'll see a banner that says Humane May. Click on that. If you're using your phone, there's some little verbiage at the bottom. It says view desktop version. Click on that and then donate. And please donate generously. I mentioned the other day, super discount store down in Chalmette on Paris Road, super discount store. In Chalmette, Paris Road, $500 donation. T period R period on the North Shore. A $1,000 donation. I mean, going to save a lot of animals. A lot of animals. Jeff Dorson's going to join us in the 5 o'clock power hour just for a few minutes. Find out where we are, how far we have to go in the next 24 hours to hit the $15,000 goal. He's busy rounding up what, 2-3 weeks ago, St. Bernard Parish, 37 dogs inside the house, more than three dozen, 37 dogs inside the house, another 10 outside the house, five horses, a pony, crazy, a bunch of other animals. The lady was arrested, animal abuse. Now, all these dogs are heartworm positive, need to be spayed and neutered, nursed back to health, adopted out. It's going to be tens of thousands of dollars.
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12: And then when she comes up.
0: That's us live on the intranet device, five social media platforms, Joe. That's us live around the state over here, Cox Channel 4 and Spectrum Channel 333 television. You get a little delay on that. This is, you know, live, basically. Anyway, Joe Martin's with us from Terminix. How you doing, Joe?
12: How's it going, Corey? Thanks for having me.
0: My pleasure, man. Thanks so much for being here. It's termite swarming season.
12: It is.
0: It's kind of off this year a little bit.
12: No, I mean, the termites came early, and it, every year they come at a different time. It's usually around Mother's Day is really the time of year where it's like, hey, all the termites are coming. Yeah, Mother's Day, but sometimes it's a few days earlier.
13: Yep.
12: Sometimes it's a few days later, later in the month. But right now we may have seen the last of our termite swarms. They came a little early, and they don't last forever. By June 15th, June 20th, it's usually over.
0: One is intense, I didn't think, this year. Just for a little while. We saw the video of the cop car that went viral in St. Tammany.
12: Yes.
0: That was swarmed around like a billion termites, whatever online said. But that didn't go on for a week or two, which it usually does. I don't know if it's climate change or whatever, but this seemed like a milder termite swarming season.
12: We had a couple major citywide swarms, but what we're seeing is more pockets of swarms. Maybe the entire multiple citywide swarms has slowed down. But what's going on here is that we have a huge Formosan termite problem here in New Orleans. Yes, termite swarms may have slowed down. It's in pockets. But like anything in nature, some years you have a bad hurricane season. Some years you have a little slower one. But the hurricanes and the termites don't go away. It's a major issue in our city. And really what's going on is you have major termite colonies in the ground because we're a subtropical climate, okay? So they're kicking the young kings and queens out the mother colony. They're having a dance party around the lights, and hey, they're looking for a mate. They drop their wings, they're looking for a mate, and they're looking for a moist spot in the ground or in the tree or in your house to start a new colony. So that's why moisture is so important with these termites. First off, you're not going to dry out the ground. So if you have a moist spot in your garden near a tree, hey, termites can maybe start a colony there. But really what we can prevent is if you have a leaky ice maker, if you have a leaking roof,
0: air conditioning
12: pan dripping, if you have spray foam insulation and you can't see the leak and these termites swarm, they can start an above-ground colony. That's what's unique to Formosan termites, is they're able to start above-ground colonies. And we can get into that in a little bit about how they develop to do that. So once they start a colony, it takes them about 5 to 7 years to get up to the point of where they're swarming out. So when you see swarming termites around, that's a mature colony.
0: That's 7 years.
12: 5 to 7 years.
0: So the ones today that are starting, we'll see those in five to seven years.
12: So it's just a cycle. And one of the big places we see termites, of course, you know, we see them in houses, but a big place that people can prevent termites is check your oak trees. I mean, it's the perfect harboring spot for termites. Yeah. Again, the ground's wet, they get into the tree. It's like a all-you-can-eat buffet in the tree. And they weaken our tree system when they start to eat the trees.
0: You don't want wood connecting, like, from the ground to your structure either, right?
12: No, wood-to-ground contact is bad.
0: No bueno.
12: And listen, we built our houses on top of the termites' territory. Termites eat dead wood, and we built our houses out of dead wood on where the termites live. So
0: we'll get into all that. Yeah. I wanted to talk like about heart pine and cypress, how they're kind of impervious to termites. Sort of saved us, I think, you know, for a little bit. But the swarming, I'm glad you got into that. So they're trying to find a mate. That's what I've been trying to tell everybody when I do these Terminix spots, because I got the Centricon system from you guys, so I feel pretty safe that my house isn't going to get eaten by termites. But what I tell everybody is the swarming season is just this, you know, like you said, dance party. They're out trying to find a mate. It doesn't mean like after the swarm's over, the Formosans are gone. So that if they didn't eat your house in, you know, late April, May, you're good the other 11 months out of the year is crazy. They're here year round. They're here all the time. They don't go away. And they're to eat and live, they're eating wood.
12: Correct. The termites, they don't go anywhere. What we like to say during the summertime is the termites are making one mistake a year. And what's that mistake?
0: Bothering us and letting us know they're there.
12: Exactly. So that we know, hey, I have termites in my wall. I have termites in my tree. Oh, I see a mud trail coming into my house. Then you're able to call a pest control company and treat the termites. But the rest of the year, they're not showing themselves. Listen, termites didn't live thousands of years being stupid. Okay? All right? So if they showed themselves and they're out in the open, they'd get eaten by a lizard. So they show themselves one time a year. And nature has a way to survive, and that's what they do. They show themselves, they start a new colony, and they go back and hide. So what's going on behind your wall? What's going on in your tree? Yes, in the wintertime. Do they slow down eating because the temperature drops? Yes, but that does not eliminate them. Listen, the city was flooded during Katrina. Termites survived.
13: They
12: came from the Pacific. And you know where these Formosans came from?
13: I'm guessing from Formosa, from China.
12: Yeah, they came from a flooding area. And what does it do here, Corey? What's interesting?
13: Yeah,
12: it floods. And that's how they were able to adapt to above-ground colonies, because their native homeland, it would flood, and they would have to survive above in trees.
13: Wow.
12: Okay, so we're the perfect. What does it do here?
13: Yep.
12: It floods, and they survived.
13: Now, we're marsh, wetland. New Orleans is an island, essentially. You mentioned subtropic zone. We sit at the top of the subtropic zone. I'm assuming, Joe, that we've always had termites. What, post-World War II, ships coming into the port, that's where these Formosans came from?
12: Yeah.
13: And then it was sort of a may the best species win, and you kind of get like a super termite, right?
12: Right. So, you know, we have native subterranean termites here that would be in Louisiana or New Orleans.
13: They're still around?
12: They're still around, but we rarely see native subterranean or eastern subterranean reticular termites, short retic termites. These Formosan termites come over in World War II, and they're super colony termites. They're subterranean termites on steroids. And basically, they have run out our native subterranean termites. They invade their colonies. You know, if they have subterranean tunnels going in the ground, there's been research showing, Formosan termites will occupy that area.
13: Wow.
12: So they have basically invaded the New Orleans area, and I don't think they're going away anytime soon. Certainly, Centricon has helped that, and the baiting systems have helped.
13: But honestly, it's kind of interesting. We talk about the post-World War II thing. Terminix in the name, you can tell us that. 1947 on Poydras Street, almost 80 years.
12: Yes.
13: Kind of the exact same time that the Formosans started attacking New Orleans at a ridiculous rate. And Terminix New Orleans, I mean, your family, the world leaders of how to deal with termites eating your trees and your historic structures and your buildings.
12: Correct. We did a lot, or my grandfather, they did a lot of research for Formosan termites, because the French Quarter was really ground zero on how do we treat for Formosan termites in common wall buildings with floating slabs. So yes, Terminix, it started in Memphis, and it was Nix the Termites. Okay, there was a franchise system. My grandfather went to LSU as an entomologist, and he was going to work for Dow Chemical.
13: Wow.
12: A guy on Nashville Street uptown, my grandfather was on Burdett, said, "Hey, you know, I have a job to spray some for some roaches." Okay, they traded for termites. Well, grandfather gets in a truck, and gentleman says, "Listen, I really don't want to do this anymore. Why don't you take it over?" So Terminix started on Poydras Street with one guy spraying for roaches, and we sort of have gone from there. And listen, there was no Formosan termites back then. And the story that was always told to me is they were treating for houses, and when Lakeview was developing, and the telephone poles started getting termites in it when they were putting the telephone poles down in Lakeview. They pulled a telephone pole out, and they're getting eaten by termites. And
13: wow.
12: They're like, "Listen, these termites
13: still happens today.
12: Still happens today.
13: A treated telephone pole."
12: Correct. And they're like, "These are not our eastern subterranean termites. These are Formosan termites." So, and
13: they figured it out from the port.
12: Correct. I mean, then they always knew there, but that's when we really. That's when they really showed that, hey, these are really spreading. We have a major issue. So we did a lot. My grandfather did a lot of research, EUP research, when Dow Chemical was making Centricon in there. Ed Bordes in New Orleans Mosquito Control also had a huge influence on the Centricon system.
13: Wow.
12: Ed Bordes actually invented the mosquito control. They invented the silver caps that you see
13: on the street.
12: Well,
13: yeah, see, there's all
12: right.
13: It's at Terminix, New Orleans.
12: Exactly. So a lot of research, and you know what it is you don't it's a lot of fun for us to figure out how to protect the city. And that was always the goal of our company, was how do we protect New Orleans? It wasn't, that's what it was about. It was like the French Quarter's getting eaten by termites. How do we figure this out? How do we figure out how to stop the termites?
13: And then a few decades later is the oak trees.
12: Yes. Yes, Bob.
13: Hollowed out in the middle, just looking fine on the outside. Tree collapses. You're like, all this mud packed in there and big termite colony. It's like,
12: right.
13: We're going to lose all the oak trees on St. Charles Avenue. Now, if you, so the green Centricon system surrounding my house and my garage, that's the silver ones I see like on sidewalks all over the quarter and Oak Street. That say Terminix, that's more of a heavy-duty version of the same thing?
12: That's just a core cap. We drill through the concrete to get to the dirt, and that's the cap that just, this green station goes into the ground there. We drop it in.
13: Gotcha.
12: That's the cap that covers.
13: A little more industrial.
12: Just a smooth surface.
13: And heavy duty.
12: So you don't trip or anything like that.
13: Heavy duty. The plastic one on the surface will get beat up.
12: Correct, correct. And you can drop it in. So it's,
13: and then what's in there? Like a little piece of wood, right?
12: Well, no. It's active termite bait. It's a chitin synthesis inhibitor, so basically it does not allow the termite to shed its skin. So it's like a snake can't shed its skin, or the termite eats the bait, and they does not allow them to shed their skin.
13: Wow. Hold that thought. We're going to take a quick break. Entomologist, Terminix, New Orleans, Joe Martin's with us, finding out about those pesky Formosan termites. Corey Johnson with you, too. Stick around.
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3: Thursday afternoon, Thursday night dinner. They open their doors in 25 minutes. The Steak Knife on Harrison Avenue. The Steak Knife on Harrison Avenue. USDA Prime New York Strip. 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Crab Meat au Gratin. Thursday night's a good night, too. They got a little bar scene there. It's got a little pulse. You can literally sit at the bar and eat. Sit at tables in the bar area. Or go on the other side of the restaurant and eat in the dining room. The Steak Knife. Isn't it time to get back to the Steak Knife in Lakeview? Oh, you're not in the shot out there in the hallway. You're good. Is that Katie?
4: Yes, this is Katie from Terminex.
3: You can slide that over. What are these, the props? Man, good job, Katie. Look, Katie's totally
4: Thank you, Katie. Thank you, Katie.
3: Great work, Katie.
4: Thank you.
3: All right, Katie's out of here. What are these props?
4: Termite props, Corey, and we got some termite insulation, termite nests, so we'll dive right in
3: all
4: when
3: right,
4: you're ready.
3: You can get that stuff whenever ready, whenever you want. We were talking going into the break just about these little Formosan devils.
4: Right.
3: And basically, Terminex New Orleans helped get the eradication system going. The green Centricon system, we see the little top. What's in the little tube? I thought it was like a little piece of wood, I thought.
4: So, now this is the Centricon station, okay? And in here, you would open this up, is termite bait. It's a chitin synthesis inhibitor. Termites trail. They enter this. They eat the bait. It's very slow acting because if they ate it and they immediately knew they would die, they would not eat it anymore.
3: Wow.
4: So it's slow acting. About 90 days, this can kill up to a million termites. Termites can eat this bait, Corey. Okay? Termites are eating the bait here, and I dye these termites blue, and I find termites down the street on three blocks away. It's most likely the same termite colony. It would kill those termites up to 100 yards away.
3: Now, how does it kill them?
4: Termites feed. When termites eat wood, they also feed each other. So they're eating the bait, and they're spreading the bait amongst the colony, and it eliminates the colony. It's a very effective system. But, you know, like anything in nature, sometimes it may not work. So these are placed every 10 feet. A liquid barrier system, which is a traditional termite treatment where we come dig a moat around your house, is very effective too. You know, some people say if you're doing one treatment, maybe you do a liquid treatment. If you have
3: connecting the dots.
4: Yes, this is a liquid treatment is a liquid barrier, okay? It's defensive, okay? Termites can't get through the moat. This is offense. But it all depends on your foundation. Do you have piers? Do you have a floating slab? How old's the house? Are we able to fully access for a liquid treatment? Sometimes you can't. So sometimes liquid's better, sometimes bait's better.
3: Yeah, but
4: it's always based on your having both is
3: best. It's like coastal
4: best.
3: Restoration. I want diversions. I want barrier island restoration. Yeah. I want marshes built. Every tool on the tool belt.
4: Yes, both is best. If you have to say, if you eliminate, it's going to cost this much or this, both systems is best.
3: And what kills them, I know it's the bait, but how do they die? What's it do that kills the termite?
4: It does not allow them to shed their skin.
3: Which, do they just end up getting crushed, kind of?
4: Exactly.
3: Wow.
4: Yes, yeah.
3: Wow. Doesn't allow them to shed their skin.
4: Yes.
3: Unbelievable.
4: So, and here is an example we were speaking of is what's going on behind your wall the entire year. This is a termite carton nest. Okay? And you see some insulation. This is what's going on behind your wall.
3: So that once was a solid piece of wood?
4: No, this was built between two pieces of wood. Okay?
3: What is that made out of?
4: This is a termite carton nest. Dirt from the ground. There's termites regurgitate this, and this is what they make. This is what they live in.
3: Wow.
4: Okay? This was pulled out of a wall. So this is what's going on behind your wall.
3: In between your wood and the gap.
4: Yep. Yep. Wow. Or right on top.
3: That's not insulation, folks.
4: That's not insulation. So you have that. And then, you know, what you're looking for this time of year is, you know, look, take for example this. This looks like normal spray foam insulation, right?
3: Yeah, yeah.
4: You go in your attic, you look, oh, I don't see any termites. But if you look closely, you start to see little pinholes, okay? And you're like, wow, I see a little pinhole there. You turn this around, it's a termite carton nest.
3: Wow.
4: Okay.
3: More,
4: and most likely.
3: What, it was a gap between there?
4: Most likely what happened here was spray foam insulation or any insulation is, you had some type of roof leak where they got moisture in here, and the moisture traps in between insulation, and you may not see the termites immediately. I mean, that could be any insulation, any barrier, but usually if you have this much carton or dirt, they had a ground contact somewhere, but they found some moisture, and they found a great place to live. Unfortunately, insulation in the last 10 to 15 years seems like a great place for termites to live. So this is something to look out for.
3: Everything is connected to water, though. There has to be a water source there, nearby. How's that work?
4: So if you don't have an aerial infestation where you have a leaking roof, you would have termites getting their moisture from a ground contact.
3: Meaning, in the same way with the food thing or the mud, regurgitate the water to other termites?
4: Exactly. So if you have the yard, the termites aren't just going to stop on the first floor. They can go all the way up to the attic, and that's where they'll just have a trail system. They're social insects. They'll have a trail system from a little mud tunnel outside on your patio all the way up into your attic, and that's how they survive.
3: So that's
4: they can
3: their
4: be
3: road
4: hanging.
3: To the water.
4: That's their road to the moisture.
3: Gotcha.
4: That's their road to the moisture.
3: Wow.
4: So this is an example of, if you do have termites in your house, this is part of the Centricon system where you have termites, say right here, Corey. You would bait the termites. You take this, there's active bait in this box. You would cut it open, make it damp so they have some moisture. You would screw the box right there. And the termites will eat the bait. Yes, they will be attracted to the moisture. They will eat the bait and bring it towards killing the entire colony. It's a very effective system.
3: And then you can go in there and gut out all the messed up wood and put in new wood, and you're good.
4: Yes.
3: You don't have to worry about it.
4: And I'm glad you said about having exposed wood. When you are getting a renovation, anywhere in the city, it's good to think about preventative treatments when you have bare wood, which is you can treat a wood with a product called Bore Care, and that helps prevent termite damage, prevent mold and mildew if you ever have a flooded house, because when the termites go to eat it, they die. Okay, so they can't eat the wood. Now, they can trail over the wood if they know they're dying, but it really helps prevent damage, especially with the dry woods. You see all the tents? Now, if you were building a brand new house uptown and you bore cared the house, you could maybe stop a good chance of stopping dry wood termites, because a fumigation is totally different than stopping Formosan termites.
3: Yeah, tenting the house, wow, that's extreme, huh?
4: Yes, it's a big project, but a different type of termite. It's usually for dry wood termites.
3: And the termites, what else are they eating that's part of a home structure besides wood?
4: You know, it's interesting. We were actually at a school the other day, and we're showing the kids bugs. I said, well, my house can't get eaten because my house is a brick house. You'll hear that, which it's funny coming from little kids. Or you'll have an adult say, well, my warehouse is made of...
3: it's concrete.
4: It's metal. My entire building's metal. Well, the sheetrock walls are cellulose. Your roof rafters, you know.
3: So cellulose.
4: Yes, anything that has cellulose, they will eat, or they'll get into. So you may have a brick house, but you have studs that are wood, you have sheetrocks that holds cellulose material, your roof is cellulose material. Yeah, if you have a bare metal warehouse, you may not have any, but you usually have build-outs. But a metal house isn't going to stop them either. They may not eat it, but they'll swarm in there. Yeah. So they'll just create a trail up in the metal, what we've seen, and swarm in the entire warehouse. I mean, it's a little easier to treat. You don't have as much damage. But yes, they won't stop them from trailing into a structure.
3: Now, what's the deal with, like, cypress and hard pine? Is it the silica, the sand, and the cypress that... kind of, it doesn't make it impervious to termites. I know you've seen cypress damaged by termites and hard pine. And is the hard pine just so tight, the knot so tight?
4: They like soft. They like softer wood.
3: It's not tender.
4: It's not easy. Yeah, it's not as easy.
3: It's a tough steak.
4: Right. It's not exactly. To put in simple terms, that's what it is. It's a tough steak. It's not as easy to eat. They prefer softer wood to eat. That's why they eat the middle of trees, which is a xylem, which transports the water. That's why you may see some oak trees dying as they're eating this. They're eating the soft part, the soft wood in the tree, and unfortunately. That's the part that transports water, and you start to see the oak tree die. Hurricane comes, the tree falls over, and you see. I mean, you've seen it during Ida. Beautiful oak trees, and all of a sudden it's totally hollowed out.
3: In two, yeah, it's got just a tube of dirt in the middle. The whole middle's gone of the tree.
4: It's
3: the whole
4: terrible.
3: Middle. It is. French Quarter, New Orleans historic buildings. Terminix been on the forefront of eradicating this formosans for like 70 plus years. And in, what, maybe the last 20 or 30, a super emphasis on the oak trees, right? Like on St. Charles Avenue, maybe, what's that, the last 30 years?
4: Yeah, correct. Plus? I think after Centricon really came into the industry, we've always encouraged people to put Centricon around. Any, you have termites, let's put Centricon out. Let them eat the termite bait instead of your trees.
3: Yeah.
4: That's a huge deal. Many years ago, the state had a program where pest control companies treated the trees, where you inject the tree with the termiticide into where the termite nest was. I mean, I think if we're at that point, Corey, any treatment is good, as long as we're trying to kill some termites that are eating the trees. The oak trees, they're canopy, they suck up water during floods, and they're pretty, so you don't want to destroy a 300-year-old oak tree.
3: No, exactly.
4: So anything we can do to protect the trees, we encourage people to take a look at that.
3: What happens with creosote that they soak a telephone pole in?
4: Yes.
3: Does it just end up getting so old that material almost dries out? And then the pole ends up getting dry, and then the termites get at it. I had Energy come and replace a pole in front of my house that literally was hollow in the middle. It was about an inch thick on the outside, hollow in the center.
4: Right, so it starts to die out. When they spray these pilings, it absorbs. It has to absorb into the inside, so it starts to break down. Then you get cracks in there, so they're trailing in between the cracks. Again, it's like
3: water in there.
4: Right, it's like the treated wood. It's like they may not be able to eat that exact piece of the piling, but they trail through the piling, up the piling. They find a spot that's not as dense.
3: I've got a picket fence, and I've got one picket that you can just push your thumb through that totally water damage, termite damage. I can see the trail marks, all of it. Crazy.
4: Well, you may need to come spray some termites with us.
3: Exactly. 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
3: 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Joe, we were talking about termites and how to handle them. Got a lot of other pesky, you know, pests like mosquitoes carrying West Nile virus. That's not good.
4: Just saw a report on that today on Twitter.
3: What was it about?
4: West Nile virus. They got New Orleans mosquito control found, and yeah, they'll trap mosquitoes. They found some positive mosquitoes for West Nile in their traps.
3: Not good.
4: No, it's not good. And really, again, getting back to it, we have all sorts of pests and rodents going on in this city for probably 300 years, Corey. Yep. I mean, we're a port city. We got mosquitoes, we have fleas, we have roaches. I mean, that's just part of living. And it's a standard of health issue, too.
3: It is. Roaches are disgusting. They carry all kind of crap.
4: Right.
3: Nasty. Hey, the big ones that fly, are those German or the little ones are the German?
4: The little ones are the German roaches.
3: Those are nasty as can be.
4: So those will come in from usually, I don't want to blame a grocery store, but from a food manufacturer. You're bringing in boxes. Yeah, you order something. Or you,
3: so disgusting.
4: You order something off the internet, they may be in boxes. You bring something home from the grocery store, they could be in the package or the boxes. And they do not live outside. They're going to live in your kitchen. So you'll find them in your kitchen cabinets or behind a dishwasher,
3: so
4: under your dishwasher. They're eating organic matter. So very, very small. They can grow very rapidly. You see them a lot. Unfortunately, sometimes you see them in commercial kitchens, Corey, because you got a lot of heat.
3: Yeah.
4: You have a lot of food moving through. Yeah. But listen, that's why pest control exists. We are maintaining a standard of health and eliminating these roaches. So
3: those are
4: the small roaches.
3: What are the big ones?
4: The
3: that
4: big
3: fly.
4: Ones are American cockroaches.
3: They're nasty. Excuse me, they fly.
4: You don't want to have a roach flying in your food when you're eating outside in the summer in New Orleans.
3: There's a couple of restaurants I don't go to because roaches landed in the food,
4: right.
3: And it just no offense to the restaurants, it's like we can't overcome it.
4: Right. It's tough. And they people call them palmetto bugs, but it's American cockroaches.
3: Palmetto bug. That sounds so nice.
4: Yeah, it sounds nice. But the main place where these American roaches harbor is storm drains. So that is the main culprit of where American roaches live. And what do we have a lot of storm on our streets? Everywhere. These big storm drains. So they live there, but commonly they also living under the mulch in your garden in any warm, moist spots.
3: Yeah.
4: We're the perfect climate for these roaches.
3: How do I get rid of like the roaches around my house? Like I've got two feral cats.
4: Mm-hmm.
3: So I feed them breakfast and dinner twice a day. Little piles of food, they're outside. They usually clear it all. Sometimes they don't. They might crunch up a kibble and little kibble pieces of there.
4: Right.
3: Then I notice those big American cockroaches showing up.
4: We'll get to you with the feral cats, but let's go back to the American roaches. Outside perimeter treatment. Hey, where do pests come from? Most of the time, these pests are coming from outside. A good perimeter spray treatment or granule treatment in your yard and garden beds, covering your windows, is going to prevent these American roaches from getting
3: outside.
4: What
3: about, does it hurt the lizards and things like that?
4: No, the lizards, they're trying to eat bugs, but these products are made to maintain on the surface and kill insects that cross them.
3: Gotcha.
4: So unless the lizard's directly sprayed, most likely the lizard's going to be fine.
3: Gotcha, yeah.
4: Save the lizards, I know, but we got to save you from the roaches too.
3: Yeah. What were you going to say about the feral cats?
4: Well, listen, feral cats, make sure, and this we talked about this earlier this week, is we're seeing some uptick in typhus and flea cases, and that's commonly from...
3: Oh, I bring them to the vet. They're spayed.
4: Okay, good.
3: I do the revolution.
4: Yes,
3: plus
4: because
3: the neck
4: you don't
3: want to
4: harbor. You don't want to harbor fleas.
3: No, and I say they're feral. They just came to my house.
4: Right.
3: But I've taken them in. They go to the vet twice a year. All of that.
4: Good.
3: They come in the house. I mean.
4: Okay.
3: Yeah.
4: That's
3: they're
4: fine.
3: Not just wild.
4: We'll approve.
3: Cats.
4: We'll approve of that.
3: They're not just wild cats.
4: I think people have to. You know, we talked about this earlier. We've seen uptake of flea cases. Yeah. You should. You can do a preventative spray in your yard for these fleas. Usually fleas aren't going to just live in the grass in the heat. Do a preventative spray in the harbor areas, in your bushes, in the yard. So if a flea does come in, the flea can die. Get your pets treated, okay? And if you have possums or rodents, we need to get rid of those because those harbor fleas.
3: I thought possums eat fleas like crazy.
4: Now, possums may eat some random stuff in the yard, but if you have a possum, that is not good.
3: That's not good.
4: In some cases, I guess it could be Corey, but I mean, in this case, when we're seeing an uptick in flea and typhus cases, things that harbor fleas I wouldn't consider good right now.
3: No, I got you. What about mosquitoes? Do you guys spray yards?
4: We do it all. We spray for mosquitoes. And I mean, really, the mosquitoes, we have a great system right now that a manufacturer came up with that we place mosquito traps or boxes around your yard.
3: Really?
4: And what happens is it has a little pool of water in the box, so when a mosquito goes to lay eggs and make tadpoles, the mosquito has a larvicide in it, and the mosquito dies. It's not able to reproduce. So we've had great success with that. I mean, you're never going to eliminate 100% of the mosquitoes, but we're using that in conjunction with spraying all the harboring areas.
3: Where they walk.
4: You know, a mosquito doesn't land on top, usually doesn't land on top of a leaf. It lands on the underside. Listen, a mosquito, did not live thousands of years just laying out in the open.
3: With the roaches,
4: okay.
3: Bombs, all
4: so,
3: that.
4: So we're spraying. 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
3: 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And Joe, thanks, man.
4: Thanks,
3: it's a pleasure.
4: It's great.
3: Yep.
4: Thank you, man.
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It is indeed New Orleans, Louisiana. Corey Johnson back at ya. Let's do this thing, Crescent City. Got a good one lined up for you. 5 o'clock power hour coming your way. The 5 o'clock power hour this afternoon on this Thursday, heading towards the weekend. 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

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About 50 years ago, he started a law firm. 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His son, Nat Kiefer Jr., graduates from law school, gets a job with Jones Walker Law Firm, one of the best nationwide firm, one of New Orleans' greatest, one of the South's, the region, the country's greatest, Jones Walker. Nat Kiefer Jr., like his dad, prepping a few years at Jones Walker, and then joining his father at the firm, making it Kiefer and Kiefer. Nat Kiefer Jr.'s daughter, Megan, she pretty much runs the firm. 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Tomorrow is the final day of our Humane May fundraiser. 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That's all they do. 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They're passionate about it 7 days a week. They never stop. They've been at it 35 plus years and they've never stopped. In May, every year, I try to help them. 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I've donated, by the way, donated $100 the other day to my own fundraiser. No, I know that $100 is going to save some kitten or cat or dog or puppy or a horse maybe or a goat, some animal that is suffering, that is being treated inhumanely. 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Humanela.org. 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

0: gorgeous day. I'm not going to sit here and tell you it's cool outside, but it is not hot outside. It is definitely not hot. It is pleasant. And as we get towards, you know, sunset around 8 p.m., it's just going to become more pleasant. It's breezy. It's about 84 degrees, and it feels like high 70s outside right now. I mean, normally in June, it should be like 90 right now, like a scorcher feels like 90-something. Instead, it's like 83, 84 feels like high 70s. Low humidity. Again, it's not cool outside, but it's not hot. And the breeze isn't hot. You know how that gets in summer. Driving in your car in July, you roll down the window and stick your hand outside, it's just hot wind blowing by your hand. That's not the case. You could dine outside tonight. No, it's beautiful. Beautiful. Not so beautiful. St. Tammany Sheriff Jack Strain turns himself into the Tangipahoa Sheriff's Office. Something went down at Keith Young's steakhouse where the sheriff of St. Tammany literally... Jack Strain. Jeez and Pete's. Did I say Jack Strain? Wow, Mario Brothers. That's embarrassing. Sorry, St. Tammany. Jack Strain. He's in jail. And it's Randy Smith. No, he turns himself into the Tangipahoa Parish Sheriff's Office. So there's no conflict of interest. This happened at Keith Young's steakhouse in Madisonville. Apparently, Randy Smith, somebody that he, a guy named Cuvion, who apparently is very critical of Randy Smith, was sitting, I believe, like at a bar stool, like a round bar stool with like no back, or maybe it did have a back. But reportedly, Randy Smith, the St. Tammany sheriff, went behind Cuvion, grabbed him around the neck, and yanked him to the ground. And Cuvion had some injuries, like maybe like two teeth, not knocked out, but like shifted. Randy Smith apologizes today, you know, hey, this didn't direct, you know, just said, you know, I'm getting attacked, I get it, but when it's like my wife and children, it's different. Didn't apologize to the Cuvion guy, apologize, like almost justified, like, hey, this guy's messing with he's bringing my wife and kid into this. And that's why I beat his ass. But I do apologize because I'm a sheriff. I'm supposed to be above that, supposed to do better than that. I messed up. I apologize to the citizens, the people it affected. It was at Keith Young's steakhouse, I believe, in Madisonville, which is pretty damn good. I need to go check that place out again. I haven't been in a while. I haven't been to Keith Young's in probably like 5 or 10 years. 5+ years for sure. No, they got some good steaks over there. Anyway, I digress. Randy Smith yanks this Cuvion guy off his chair and kind of beats him up. I think just to be safe, when the ambulance came, yes, an ambulance came. Cuvion, they'd like, no, he wasn't bleeding, but there was blood on his shirt. They put like a neck brace on him and brought him to the hospital just to check him out. Now, Randy Smith's got a major lawsuit coming against him. And criminal charges, criminal and civil. Some are calling for Randy Smith, the St. Tammany Parish Sheriff, to resign from office. You know, kind of lost it over a guy that's verbally attacking him. But then again, let's see, you know, what Smith was talking about, the wife, the daughter. I don't know if the daughter's like 15 or something and he's attacking the daughter. I'm not saying Smith was justified, but it changes things. It changes things. You know, that what Smith did, he did, and that's over with. But the reason he did it can make his punishment less if there's some sort of justification that human beings can relate to. If it's a guy that couldn't handle criticism and he's a public official, he's an elected official, got to be able to handle criticism, got to have a thick skin, and he just went off, then that's a problem. Maybe not fit to be sheriff. We'll figure it out. Corey Johnson with you on a Thursday afternoon. Yeah, you right.
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3: Last Thursday night, it was me, four of my buddies, well, three of my buddies and my brother. He's a buddy of mine. We went to Gallagher's 527 in Mandeville. It was absolutely outstanding. I got the shish kebab sizzling in butter. My brother got the USDA Prime New York strip. My friend Kevin got the USDA Prime ribeye. Alfred got the lamb chops. Hamilton got redfish with jumbo lump crab meat. We got the crab claw appetizer, a few crab meat St. Francis appetizers. That might be the single best crab meat dish anywhere. Delicious. Lots of good sides like sweet potato casserole, the seafood merloton. Name a restaurant in Metro New Orleans that has seafood merloton. It's a side at Gallagher's 527. It's $10. It's ridiculous. Really good place in Mandeville, 22 minutes from Lakeside Shopping Center. Get there tonight. I was there a week ago for dinner. Fantastic. You'll love it. Gallagher's 527 in Mandeville. Bradley Schneller normally joins us a little after 4:30. He's joining us right now a little after 5:20 on a Thursday. StackedCoaching.com is the website. Bradley's all about fitness and nutrition. What's happening, Bradley?
4: What's up, my man? How are you?
3: Doing well. Same old stuff. Bradley, I call you a professional because it is your business. You're a pro. This is what you get paid to do. Get people in good shape and through fitness and keep their weight right through nutrition. So many fads on both sides, man. I mean, we were talking about labels with food. I remember I sent you this high-protein breakfast energy starter bar, and you were like, nothing protein about it and no energy, just a bunch of fat and crap. Just like, and the label's like the opposite. There's that. There's fads for diets and all this. And then there's all kind of gym stuff. Some guy with an 8-pack, you know, telling you how to get it, and he's, you know, 23 years old.
4: Yeah, brother, like, I see that all the time, right? Like, the internet is full of people who think they're a fitness professional when the reality is they don't have a certification in anything. They've never taken a course, a seminar, no education, and they just work out all the time and happen to be in their 20s and genetically gifted, look great, and then all of a sudden they're an authority on fitness or nutrition. I actually see that locally as well. Someone does a bodybuilding competition, you know, they eat chicken and rice only for months, and now they're selling their nutrition package. And it blows my mind because all it does is clutter people's brains when it comes to what they need to do from a fitness and nutrition standpoint too. And Corey, it's not just people like that that I just described. There are doctors constantly on X, okay, promoting things that do not make any nutrition sense at all, but because they have an ND behind their name, people are listening to them and they have influence. These people are not nutrition specialists. A doctor is not a nutritionist. Okay. And I love doctors. They save people out there. I have plenty of doctors that are clients at Stacked Coaching. They still come to me when it comes to nutrition and fitness.
3: No, well, because it makes sense. Like, I want to live longer. I want to stay younger. So I joined Stacked. and you always push a few things, and this is broad, but generally speaking, you know, train like you're an athlete. That's kind of your attitude, you know. A gram of protein for every pound of body weight, some creatine. I'm just kind of just a broad macro view of stacked how I approach it. But medical school is about curing people after they have a problem, fixing someone after the problem is already there. You're about stopping the problem from happening potentially.
4: Potentially, yeah. Look, there are things that we could, it doesn't matter how healthy or fit of a lifestyle you live, things happen, right? Like, people get sick, anomalies happen for no reason at all. Maybe it's genetic, you know, and we can't prevent that.
3: I'm talking about increasing the percentages.
4: Yeah, and what I like to talk about all the time is, you know, the 99% of the population. Right? Of course, there's 1% that needs to worry about their gut health or insulin sensitivity, or they're on the FODMAP or like some type of specialized diet that they require. Okay. But like, for most people, walking around with a continuous glucose monitor on their arm, like, what are we doing? You don't need that. You just need to eat less. Like, you naturally get an insulin spike when you eat food. You naturally get an insulin spike when you exercise. But people are freaking out because they're trying to find some magic bullet to their weight problems, their body dysmorphia problems, when the reality is nutrition and fitness is quite simple. It's not easy, but it's simple.
3: Yep. Now, and for people that, like, don't want to really put, like, a big effort into it, it's just mental self-discipline. You know, it's about how many calories, figuring out how many calories you need daily, and then you can stay, you know, sort of lean without going to the gym, maybe. But I think, Bradley, the workout like an athlete mentality, trying to stay young, that leads to a better diet naturally. You know, like, you don't want to, you're going to the gym, you're seeing results. It's not like you're going to not eat fried shrimp or things like that, possibly. You're just not eating them as often. You're conscious of what you eat, I think.
4: No, that is correct, Corey. And, you know, ultimately, if people just want to point in a better direction, right? Like, all you have to do, okay, is, like we say all the time, you know, get enough protein in, right? Eat some fruits and vegetables. Maintain a proper caloric balance, which might be a little bit more difficult than people think, okay? But there are plenty of people here to help you with that, okay? Also, if you want to do it for free, you can go to ChatGPT or Claude, and I'm sure with the right prompts, you can get pretty solid nutrition advice to learn your caloric intake, right? You want to lift weights 3 or 4 times a week and you know, get 1 or 2 20-to-30-minute cardio sessions in, and you'll be good to go. Like, that's all it takes to be really healthy and fit, more so than most of the planet.
3: I would say if you do that, you're better off than 90%+ of planet Earth.
4: Yes, that is absolutely true.
3: And I think most people that go to stacked coaching like I do kind of regularly, you're better off than about 95%. And I think the folks that are elite at stacked coaching are better off than about 99% of the population.
4: That's, well, I would say that most of the people at stacked are probably better off than 99% of people, and the elite people are better than 99.8% of people. Just because, like, when you think about, you know, how many people are on this planet, right? Like, and how many unhealthy people there are. Let's just look at America. Right? What is there? 350 million people, 400 million people.
3: Yeah, 340, 350.
4: Yeah, right? And like, we could say 60 to 70% of those people are overweight, you know, or obese.
3: Yeah.
4: Right? So
3: yeah.
4: If you look at 30% of people are, you know, not overweight, that number might actually be lower. Okay, and then if we look at how many of those people actually work out, how many of those people actually mind their calories, right? And then you can split that number up even further. And then, like, look, America's not a healthy place, but the rest of the world is not doing that much better.
3: StackedCoaching.com is the website. They have classes, individual training. You can just use it like a gym, take advantage of all the equipment. 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Bradley will even give you an absolutely free face-to-face consultation on nutrition, fitness, the whole nine yards. No, Bradley, a lot of crap online, especially, you mentioned it, even doctors. When I'm going like after a news story, like today, David Harris, AD at Tulane, resigning to take the Purdue job, okay? There's no other places I could find that story verified, nowhere else. So I go back online, I see the site, I see who posted it, then I start looking into that a little bit, and it's just some joker that posts a bunch of crap. So you need a thing called a consensus. I don't care if it's an MD or for fitness or nutrition. Look at this Atiyah guy, you know, ends up being hooked up with Epstein. It just, so the internet is full of a bunch of crap. Social media is full of a bunch of crap. You need a consensus, right, Bradley? Like multiple people agreeing on the approach.
4: I would say this, though. Peter Attia's morals do not make his science incorrect.
3: 100% right. I fully agree with you.
4: You know, like I do, when Peter Attia talks about science, health, and fitness, he's not wrong. Okay, regardless of maybe his loose moral standing.
3: No, and even this, for not to defend him one bit, he's got about 100 clients. They all pay like $250,000 each plus a year to see him. So he makes tens of millions of dollars annually with these filthy rich, not rich, wealthy clients. And Epstein was one of them. So I don't know how involved he was. I don't think that involved, but he followed the money. You know, he liked Epstein because of the money and helping rich people.
4: Can I plug myself for a second?
3: Yeah.
4: All right, so like, what Peter Attia does is not unique, and a lot of people have that formula. I think he's right, you know, when it comes to health and fitness, and it's not like some proprietary knowledge that he has that no one else has.
3: That's right.
4: We have that knowledge, and we are about to offer almost the same exact service he offers, but for $250 to $700 a month. So,
3: not 250.
4: At a much discounted price.
3: Not $250,000 to $700,000 annually. Wow.
4: Yeah, not that.
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3: Yeah, you're right. Corey Johnson back at you. Thanks so much for joining us on this Thursday afternoon. Outdoor dining tonight. I think it's a good idea. Maybe Lebanon's Cafe, Carrollton and Jeanette by the streetcar barn. No, we've got some mild weather out there. Go enjoy some lamb chops over at Lebanon's Cafe, Carrollton and Jeanette by the streetcar barn. Or, some tabbouleh, some baba ganoush, some hummus, all your favorite Middle Eastern sides at Lebanon's Cafe. There was a kitty, a little kitty cat, halfway up the Crescent City Connection. I'm not kidding you. Jeff Dorson, Humane Society of Louisiana, swooping in to save the cat. 37 dogs outside in St. Bernard. Excuse me, 37 dogs inside the house in St. Bernard. 10 outside, 5 horses, all kind of different animals, a pony, donkey, whatever. Jeff Dorson, Humane Society, swooping in to save those animals. That St. Bernard situation, just one incident. It's going to be tens of thousands of dollars. All these dogs are heartworm positive. They need to be spayed and neutered. They need to be nursed back to health. They need to be adopted out. 5 horses. I mean, come on. Tens of thousands of dollars. Every May, we try to raise $15,000 for the Humane Society of Louisiana. We haven't hit 9,000 yet. So we're about two-thirds of the way, maybe 60% to our goal. It ends tomorrow. Please go to the website right now. We got to raise $6,000 more. 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Click on the banner that says Humane May and then donate. And please donate generously. Jeff Dorson joins us fresh off of helping to catch that kitty on the Crescent City Connection. Unbelievable. How you doing, Jeff?
14: Yeah, that was something. Well, I don't want to take undue credit. There were some amazing people involved in that, especially 3 or 4 women who are just great with cats. You know how they rescued this kitten? I never would have dreamed of it forever. Here's what they did. So they saw the cat. They used the bucket ladder to put a cat trap up there. And then they played mama cat sounds on their phone. And the kitten heard it even over the noise of the highway, the bridge, and she started meowing. She walked over the trap, which we were nervous about because we thought it would set it off. It was a boy, by the way. So then he turns around and goes inside the trap and setting it off, setting the door to shut.
3: Wow.
14: We were so overjoyed. That was a complicated maneuver, the whole thing was.
3: No, like what, like 100 feet in the air, right?
14: For sure, and that was just one of several. People have really gotten in a terrible habit. I guess they are just, you know, demented, or I can't explain their behavior. They throw cats and kittens, puppies and dogs out of moving vehicles, and they get some kind of thrill or joy on a busy bridge. They know what's going to happen.
3: So you're telling me that cat you think was thrown from a vehicle?
14: Absolutely. We've actually had witnesses see it. I've actually rescued two or three. They don't go up there by themselves, obviously. They're thrown out of the window of a car or truck.
3: Unbelievable. And then crawl, like what, down the side, a storm drain, something like that, to get to the pillar?
14: Well, that was another cat. So we had three cats identified over the weekend. They all look the same. We think they're litter mates. One, unfortunately, was chased by a well-intentioned rescuer. It went down a drain. We haven't seen it since. Oh. Cajun Navy got involved. They sent a senior officer. They put fabric tied to the grid of the hole so that it could climb up. No sightings since. Then a deceased kitten at the edge of the ramp. We think it fell. So this is not fun and games. You know, we're talking about little lives that are traumatized. They have bad endings. This one was very lucky.
3: Yeah.
14: But it took, you know, 10, 15, 20 people stopping their lives to rescue a poor little kitten. So don't do that. You know, first of all, get your animals fixed. You won't have litters. If you have an accident litter, give it to a shelter or rescue group. Please stop doing this.
3: Yep, yep. I don't understand people either. It's sick. No cameras on the bridge to see who could have done it?
14: Say again, please.
3: No cameras on the bridge to possibly see who did this?
14: Yeah, we wish. So that's one of our asking points. We have three or four requests of Department of Transportation Development and the state police and anybody else who's active up there. Put cameras up there and install signs. You know, abandoning animals is a criminal violation. Just as a reminder, we need to do better. This is getting out of control. Not only this, but my goodness, the whole state is covered with dogs and cats. So your donations will cover spay and neuter, rescue, investigations, and lobbying. We try and cover all the big things that are needed to improve the lives of all these wonderful animals.
3: Yeah, and I know a lot of people are like, it's a kitten, and who cares? It's like, I don't know, it's a living creature. It's up on the pillar of the Crescent City Connection on like a girder. It's going to die up there. The one that they found on the ground that died might have, out of desperation, jumped. Like, I'm starving, I'm thirsty, I've been up here for days.
14: Yep.
3: The only way to go is to leap and then jump to its death, basically, when it hit the ground. No, we got to do better than this. And the idiots that some human being that would throw a kitten out of the car window on the Crescent City Connection doing 40, 50, 60, 70 miles an hour, that jackass needs to be in a jail cell for a while to think about it. Because if he treats animals like that, how's he going to treat us? It's pretty simple, basic psychology. People need to wake up. This behavior is unacceptable.
14: Good for you. And we're seeing a lot of crossover. Well, first of all, thank goodness to Tangipahoa Ho Sheriff's Office and Homeland Security and a whole bunch of other enforcement. They did a cockfighting raid and arrested one of their own who was present, a deputy, at a cockfight, and he was taking pictures and tried to identify somebody who was feeding information, an informant, and so good for them. These things are very complicated. You got to get information of who, what, where, and when, try and get in there with a confidential informant, and it's tricky because they all know each other. These cockfighters and dogfighters, it's not like you can walk in and pay a ticket and no, they do background checks. They know who's been invited. They have spotters. It's very sophisticated because they know there's a lot at risk.
3: Yep.
14: And they'll lose their roosters or dogs. So, but hats off. There have been several raids that I'm really, really grateful. Homeland Security is getting involved.
3: Yeah, they raided that place in Roseland near Smitty's Supply, that store where the guy had the dog fighting pit in the back. All the people scrambled like roaches when the Fed showed up. The problem is they drove there, and they got all their cars and the license plates in the parking lot, so they made some arrests there. Yeah, the fact that within 30, 45 minutes of the Superdome in French Quarter, you can find a dog fight or cockfight to watch, to participate in, to bet in, or even be part of it is absolute insanity. It's 2026, Louisiana. Zero tolerance for that, and the penalty should be excessive.
14: Good for you. Well, you're one of the few personalities that really hit home every week on this, and it's important that people hear it. It's newsworthy. It's worthy of our consideration. Real quick, a really good bill sailed right through the House and Senate this session. The law states that up until this new bill, you were not allowed to take in, give aid or comfort, or house any white-tailed deer, even if it was injured, ill, or orphaned. Luckily, and we saw headlines where they would come in if somebody was bottle feeding a poor little doe or fawn, take it away, give a citation to the owner, and kill the deer. The public was outraged. Lauren Ventrilla, friend of mine, state representative, introduced a bill. Guess what? The House voted 99 in favor, the Senate 33 in favor, no opposition. For the first time in memory, all these people realized it's nice to be nice to animals. So good for them. You know, it's hard to have 120 people agree on anything, and yet sure enough, they agreed that being kind to white-tailed deer was better than being mean. Good for them.
3: Yeah, that's just so commonsensical. It's amazing it takes so long.
14: So a few victories here and there, but we'll take them. And yep. Again, thanks to you and your Humane May. You know, spring is hard to raise money, but thanks to you, the people are donating 5, 10, 15, 20. It adds up. We're at 9,000. Let's get to 15.
3: Yep, right under 9 grand. We need another 6,000 plus to hit $15,000 by tomorrow. This fundraiser ends tomorrow. Hey, Jeff, can you keep the banner up late, maybe through like Saturday or Sunday through the weekend?
14: We would love it, because I intend, there's still some people I haven't hit up, and I intend to text and call them. So yes, let's go till Sunday midnight.
3: That's perfect. I'm going to be doing the same, texting some people that I think will donate. Tomorrow is the last show, so that'll be the last time the audience hears about it. I'll put out some social media over the weekend. That's about it. So yeah, just in case some late stragglers on Saturday or Sunday want to donate, it'll still be at humanela.org. The Humane May banner. Click on that and donate. Anything else, Jeff?
14: Cat food supply drive this Saturday to help all the cat feeders. There are a lot of them out there. They could use our help. They spay and neuter a colony, and they feed it over time, and the numbers decrease over time. At our headquarters this Saturday, 10 a.m., to 2, dry and canned cat food. That's it from my end.
3: That's what, on Durbany Street on the West Bank?
14: Yes, sir. 618 Durbany, big white building. We'll be inside, drop off cans of cat food or bags of dry. We would love it. 10 a.m. to 2 p.m. this Saturday.
3: Keep up the great work, Jeff.
14: Back at you. Always a pleasure.
3: That's Jeff Dorson. Our Humane May fundraiser continues. 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Yeah, you're not donating to me. You're donating directly to them. No gimmicks, no tricks. The money goes to cats and dogs, kittens and puppies, horses, goats. 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
2: Ladies and gentlemen, it's time for the John Truman Wolf Financial Hour. 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
3: Hi, folks. John Truman Wolf here with the John Truman Wolf Financial Hour. Thanks so very much for joining us on this gorgeous day, beautiful day, as we broadcast live from the Los Padres National Forest. The skies are blue. The forest is happy. It's a nice day up here, not too hot, not too cold. And I hope it's nice where you are. Okay, we'll touch base on the investment sectors as we do at the beginning of every show. The huge news, of course, is the boom in the Dow Jones, which went up about 900 points today. And I searched somewhat diligently, I didn't get a quote, why, end quote, but it just seemed to be good news across various sectors of the industry, of various industries, tech, healthcare, et cetera. So big move in the Dow. For those of you that listen to me or read my newsletter, you know I've been predicting a continuing uptrend in the Dow, and I continue to say so. I mean, it's trading what at 52,000 and change, I think, today. I don't know where the top is. Trust me. What I can tell from looking at the graphs are it's got more to go. The graphs don't say, oh, it's going to go up to this point. That's if you want to, you know, if you want to invest in an ETF of the Dow Jones, you can do so and just invest in the Dow Jones. Or if you have some, you know, particular stocks, you know, there's some precious metal stocks that are doing very well these days. Speaking of precious metals, they're just kind of lackluster. I mean, and have been for some time. I think this is a planned strategy by those that are holding large amounts. Gold continuing to just hang out below 4,500 an ounce. It's like you know, it's got a cold or it's sick or something. It just kind of sits there. It was up or down 3 points today. I don't remember which. It just hardly moved. Silver, essentially the same. Silver trading around $75 an ounce, maybe a little bit less. But of course, that's a huge move from where it was. Back when I started recommending it at $14 an ounce. So if you folks, I don't mean to spend the day patting myself on the back, but if you listen to me calling silver market back at $14 an ounce, which is not that long ago, it was 14 bucks. It's now about close to 75, 74, 73, right in there. And the poor performance by cryptos, Bitcoin down to 63,000. That's way down. All right. I'm John Truman Wolf. This is the John Truman Wolf Financial Hour. We're going to come right back and talk about some of these matters when we come back. Stay with us.

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2: All right, folks, we are back with you. Joining us, as he does very, very often, is the CEO of InvestUSA.org, that great nonprofit that buys bulletproof vests for men and women in blue, Michael Letts. Michael, I want to start off our conversation with something I can't figure out, and I don't know if you know the answer to it or not. Yesterday, as you know, I'm sure, the House voted to constrain the president's use of the military without congressional approval. Does that need Senate approval, Michael? Do you know?
3: Yes, it does. Well, here's how the process. Of course, the Democrats have been doing this for some time. We've now got some rhinos that have joined them to pass it in the House. Still has to pass the Senate. It's failed in the Senate a number of times. Don't think the votes are there, but they could be. But here's the issue. Even if it passes the Senate, the president will veto it, I feel comfortable with. And there certainly are not enough votes to override a veto.
2: Oh, I see. So it has to go through the whole process. House,
3: correct.
2: Senate, and so he's got to sign it into law. Well, he's not about to do that. I see. That clarifies. I was a little concerned. I mean, the mullahs in Iran must be, having a big field day when the House votes to constrain his use.
3: You're exactly right. You're exactly right. But let's divulge what's really going on, so that our listeners totally understand. Yes, we're fighting Iran, but even greater than that, we're fighting within ourselves, within our own government. Now, what do we mean by that? You go back, we had 8 years of Obama, and of course, if you realize, who was his Secretary of State? Hillary Clinton. You do recall that she had sold 25% of the uranium, the enriched uranium, unauthorized, by the way. Sold that to Russia. And, nobody knows what happened to it after it went to Russia. That's what they're telling you. We do know what happened to it. The uranium that's buried now in the bunkers that we bombed in Iran? If we get our hands on that, because uranium is just like human DNA, it has its own markings. So we can trace and tell you exactly where it came from. We are extremely comfortable that we will be able to tell you that is our uranium, and that is treason. That's aiding and abetting to a stated enemy, and that doesn't even require a military tribunal. You are in deep, deep trouble if that happens. So they are desperately fighting. You have Obama, who is part of the Muslim Brotherhood, strong connections into Iran, as does Hillary, who are saying, hey, go ahead and tell them you'll sign it at 5 o'clock today. 4:59. Don't do it. Put them off another week or two. They are desperately trying to weigh this thing out, and they're telling Iran, don't worry, we'll work working behind the scenes. We're going to get some votes passed in Congress. We're going to get this thing turned around. You won't have to get rid of that uranium. You'll be able to have your nuclear program after all. That's what we're fighting, John.
2: Right, I see. Well, it's a lot of backstory there, some of which I didn't know for sure. I don't know where I shake my head at the Democrats every day, I think, but when they vote to restrain the president's authority, ability to conduct a war, and ensure these people don't get a nuclear weapon, I don't know what's the matter with these folks.
3: Well, it's a matter of power for them. They want control. And they want to control this administration. They want to make it look bad so they can regain that power. That's what they're attempting to do by curb or tie his hands. They're not going to do it. The president, as you are well aware, our strategy is working. And what is that strategy? People ask me that all the time. I keep getting back and forth. What's really going on? Bottom line is this. The president has said, I'm always happy to negotiate. Anytime you want to come to the table, we are available. There are certain red lines that have been drawn that we will not cross. You will not have a nuclear weapon. You will not be able to produce and fund terrorism. And you will not control an international waterway that deals with so much commerce for the entire globe. Those are the three things. Now, what we have done differently here recently than what we've done in the past is because of the fact that not only is it working with our blockade, tying their economy, making their economy go south, they're feeling it so badly now that you'll notice they're launching military strikes, drone strikes against other countries, against ships that are going through. They're still playing hardball. So the president has said, okay, here's what we're going to do. Instead of launching offensive, we won't use the word offensive logistics anymore. They are defensive logistics now. And we are every day, you're not seeing it reported in the mainstream media, where we're blowing up things, John, and hitting targets to where they're fixing to collapse. So this strategy will work. It has no choice. It'll either collapse economically here shortly, or they'll collapse militarily. Now, why are we having to do this? Because you remember there was a void in the administration, and the Revolutionary Guard is trying to step in and fill that void instead of allowing the people to do so. And we're just going to have to go ahead and finish it off.
2: All right. Well, I look forward to it. I look forward to peace in that region. It could actually happen. They get the Hezbollah back to bed and get some kind of agreement out of Iran. That area, which is, as you well know, just rich with oil, and can be beneficial to the planet, Michael, I think.
3: Oh, there's no question. You're exactly right. And we will prevail, John. It's just a matter of, it's taking a little longer. We're having to work a little harder. But one of the things that I have mentioned on the Hill is I believe the American people have the patience, but they're not exhibiting it right now because we have not held people accountable on other matters. And until people start seeing that accountability is there, that people will pay for their actions, they're not interested in you explaining your actions.
2: Yeah. Well, we'll see how things go with this new DNI. I mean, he doesn't appear to have any intelligence background at all. He's very close to Trump, but I think the law requires him to have to have some intelligence background.
3: We're putting good people around him. I know, Bill, and I will tell you this. There's only one reason why he's sitting there right now. Bill has taken the position. The president says, I need this in 24 hours. He'll try to get it to him in 12. And the president very clearly stated, this is what I want. I'm tired of people telling me they can do things and they don't deliver. So I don't care whether you have the knowledge or expertise about it anymore. You deliver, you got the job. We'll see.
2: Well, we'll see how he does. 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I'm John Truman Wolf. 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We'll be back right after these messages and talk some more about what's going on financially and politically. Stay with us.

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5: All right, folks, we're back. I'm John Truman Wolf. This is the John Truman Wolf Financial Hour. Thanks for being with us. Talking to Mike Letts in the previous segment about what's going on. This war now dragging into month four. We'll see what happens. I mean, I think Trump's his feet have been down since the beginning. No nuclear weapon. You can tell their position in the region as they're bombing their neighbors. They're not just having a hard time with us. They're bombing several of their neighbors, and the neighbors there in the area are like, you know, pulling for us to wrap this thing up. It'll happen. I think it'll definitely happen. The squeezing the Straits of Hormuz and their economy and other economic areas with sanctions, I think that country's having a very, very rough time. Hard to say because, if I understand correctly, there's no internet there now that news organizations can use to get news. So we'll see what happens. I mean, the sooner the better as far as that they're wrapping up. Meanwhile, the Russian-Ukrainian war has dropped off the front page. Except I think yesterday there was a Russian some Russian missile attacked a hospital, but also a Ukrainian missile that bombed a, I think it was an oil depot in St. Petersburg, if memory seems right. You know, war goes nowhere, folks. It goes nowhere. It goes where it goes is to dead human beings and countries deeply in debt. Wars cost lots of money. I think the reports that I've read on this war with Iran has cost $100 billion. I don't know if that's correct or not, but it would not surprise me at all. We're living in a historic time. I mean, the United States is, despite its flaws, and I'm not one of these people who thinks that America is flawless. I do think we're the best country on the planet. I don't think there's any question of that. But do we have our problems? We do. We're sitting here, let's say 2026. This is a fascinating time. We're the number one country on planet Earth, and we will continue to be so. I don't know what's going to happen when Trump leaves. We got another few years of him, and then likely, this is just my guess, 3 years out, I think we'll be looking at J.D. Vance and Rubio. Rubio said he won't run against him. Although I got to tell you, I've been very, very impressed with Marco Rubio. I mean, he was certainly noticeable as a senator, but he has been a great Secretary of State. Carrying the country's message and negotiating with other countries and doing, personally, I think, a hell of a job. Relative to our subject of the show, which is investments and so forth, I noted just at kind of the end of my first section that the Bitcoin has taken a major moved down, trading today at 63,000. Now, this is, for those of you that follow crypto or follow Bitcoin, you don't have to go back too many months, a few months, to find it at its highest ever, which is twice where it is now. I mean, Bitcoin was at, 125, 126, I think, 126,000 an ounce. And here we are at 63,000 an ounce. I just happened to buy some. I think it's a buying opportunity. Two nights ago, I bought some. So we'll see how that goes. I'm going to take a short break and come back, folks. I'm John Truman Wolf, and this is the John Truman Wolf Financial Hour, talking Bitcoin politics, and we'll be right back. Stay with us.

0: Louisiana Radio Network News, I'm Case Kieschnick. The Ouachita Parish Sheriff's Office announced a new Drone as First Responder program. When a 911 call comes in, the new real-time crime center can launch drones directly to the scene. The fleet features two drones that can break glass to enter a building and allow deputies to negotiate with suspects remotely. Sheriff Mark Mashaw says the program transforms emergency response.
1: This thing gets on scene, it can identify who the perpetrators are, what they're wearing, who has a weapon, who doesn't. All that's on the way. It's bird's eye view from the crime center instead of the 14 911 calls where everybody's got a different description.
0: Biologists with the Louisiana Department of Wildlife have been working to restore a critical fish habitat on Toledo Bend. Crews have spent 2 weeks planting native eelgrass. Biologist manager Villis Dowden says some early attempts to plant eelgrass in past years did not succeed because of several challenges, including strong wave action.
2: Some of these sheltered coves and creeks where you don't have a lot of turbid, dirty water, and you also don't have a lot of wind and wave action, which would disrupt our planting.
0: LRN.
3: I'm John Fleming, and I authorize and paid for this ad.
4: When money is being hidden, lies are being told. 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Fact, John Fleming was deputy chief of staff for President Trump, serving several feet away from the Oval Office. Fact, Fleming never lobbied for a foreign country or Big Pharma. He represented Bossier Parish to help Barksdale Air Force Base. Fact, Letlow supports quotas, preferences of DEI. Fleming opposes it. Fact, Letlow graded F, failure on border security. Fleming an A. Fact, Fleming opposes carbon sequestration. Letlow voted for it. And Letlow's fiancée is a big-time carbon sequestration lobbyist. And that's billions for some global companies and investors. Hiding money, hiding donors, so they can hide Letlow's record. Now, who's the fraud in this election?
0: The vehicle inspection sticker is officially replaced January 1st, but Governor Landry has already told state police not to issue citations for expired stickers. The author of the bill eliminating the stickers, Larry Bagley, says one byproduct of the law is putting counterfeiters out of business.
5: The state police testified that they lost between $5 and $6 million yearly on fake inspection stickers, especially in certain parts of the state where they go in the Walmart parking lot and hawk them in the parking lot.
0: The inspection sticker will be replaced by a QR code. Governor Landry signed a bill increasing the penalties for marijuana use on college campuses and near schools in hopes of promoting a family-friendly atmosphere on college football game days. Opponents of the bill argue it does nothing to address alcohol use on campus, especially that done by underage students. Representative Gabe Furman's answer is simple. Consuming alcohol in a school zone is not illegal. Marijuana use is.
6: I really don't think the alcohol conversation is relevant because we're not creating any new crimes. We're just making it easier to enforce.
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10: Folks, we are back. I'm John Truman Wolf. This is the John Truman Wolf Financial Hour. We appreciate your joining us on the CRN Radio Network. We were talking a little bit about politics before the break, and I think as Mike Letts, our guest, our frequent guest, was saying, this thing will wrap up, and I think it'll wrap up reasonably soon. Handling the war in Iran, I think, will be a big deal. We'll open up the Straits of Hormuz. It'll be good for the global economy. As to the The other war. I saw that Zelensky today offered to sit down just because the U.S. has got its attention on Iran. Zelensky saying to Putin, let's just sit down, you and I, one-on-one, and let's work it out. That is a gutsy proposal on his part. This guy's got a background that has some holes in it. I suppose we all do. But, he has been promoted off and on over the last year or two. As this kind of, gutsy guy, the savior of his country, standing up against a much bigger enemy. And, in fact, he's done that. That said, he has taken in, I don't know how much money from the U.S. and other NATO allies. It's been a staggering amount of money. And I know a few months back, somebody asked the important question that I never saw got answered is like, where did the money go? And there's a strong implication that it's in the pockets of some of the oligarchs there. We did have biological mining companies there, like conflicting data whether or not they're shut down. And I think our stance has been motivated by the fact that we don't want Russia grabbing more territory. Vladimir now in his 70s, I guess he'll be the president / dictator there, till he dies. The country had such promise. When the Soviet Union broke up, as I think I've mentioned on the show before, I was there a number of times in the early 90s when right after the Soviet Union broke up whenever I think of Boris Yeltsin, I laugh. I don't know why. I mean, the guy liked a bottle of vodka. But he was pretty hands off. I can recall sitting in the Bolshoi Hotel. Is it the Bolshoi Hotel? No. It's another famous hotel right off of Red Square, the name of which escapes me right this minute. But they have this huge dining area, and the roof is colored glass or beautiful glass ceiling. And there were, this is in the early 90s, there were people there, they're pinstriped guys with their briefcases from every country on the planet. It's a little bit of an exaggeration, but from everywhere, China, South Korea, Europe, of course, Americans. I mean, deals were getting made all the time.

0: Okay, I apologize for the interruption. Seems like we've lost a connection again. And let's see how we're doing on the markets today. Mr. John Truman Wolf did mention that today was an historic day for the Dow Jones, up 900 points, which is quite substantial. And because there's been some reporting that perhaps the issues with the gas prices, the oil prices, might be coming to perhaps an end with a deal maybe negotiated, but perhaps also it seems that the true, I guess, cost, you would say, of the increase of oil prices really hasn't hit the market yet. And so there's been a lot of kerfuffle about that. So we shall see moving forward. Once again, also Bitcoin all-time low. So if you're in, buy the dip, folks, buy the dip, because it seems that Bitcoin, you know, down nearly 0.5% today, 63,000. But just remember, just lo and behold, a couple months ago, it was over $100,000. And so perhaps, you know, that might be the now is the time. But overall, the market's doing pretty well. S&P up today, 0.5%. The Dow up, as I mentioned, 874 points. You know, it's 1.75%. NASDAQ took a little bit of a dip, just 0.9%. Russell 2000 up as well, 1.54%. And
1: I'm here, Mike.
0: All right. And we're just, we have John Truman Wolf just doing a brief recap of the markets. And take it away, Mr. Wolf.
1: Okay. Sorry, folks. A little technical glitch there. All right. So we're going to, I think I'll come back. I'll take a and time to take a short break. And then we'll be back and talk, finish the show looking at these markets and what we can expect moving forward in crypto, in precious metals, in equities. I'm John Truman Wolf, and we'll be right back after this.

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3: Okay, folks, we're back. John Truman Wolf here with the John Truman Wolf Financial Hour. Let's put our feet on the investment highway here a little bit. There is news that perhaps Ethereum will bypass or exceed Bitcoin. I don't mean in price, but in terms of growth. Bitcoin down, as I mentioned earlier, in the low 60s, which is half of what it was at its highest ever of about 125. Ethereum around a couple of grand, but it's been growing and growing fast. These two cryptos make up about 70%. Of the entire market cap for the cryptocurrency universe. Bitcoin comes in usually around, close to 60%, usually around 58, 59% of the entire crypto universe, which runs in the high 2 trillions. And then Ethereum comes in at about 15%. Those are round numbers. But according to recent reports, Ethereum is smoking Bitcoin. Here's an article. Ethereum is staging a quiet comeback. Even as the price is falling, Ethereum is dropping under 1900. Well off its late 2024 highs, while Bitcoin continues to show cycle-wide underperformance that Standard Charter says is now working directly in Ethereum's favor. The article goes on, but that's the point. And I considered it a buying opportunity for Bitcoin. I considered a buying opportunity, and I bought some. We'll see how, it's off the last day or so. But I don't look at investments that way. I don't suggest you do either. I look at most investments long term. If you're a day trader, you're a day trader. There are people that that do that for a living. Some of them make a lot of money. and just day trade every, you know, they just watch prices on a right now basis and buy and sell. I was into that world many years ago in the, when would this have been? This would have been 1980s, late 80s, I think. And I did well at it, but it, I'm telling you, it consumes your every waking minute while the markets are open. And even when they're not open, it's like, okay, good, what's going to happen when they do open? I followed the very strict rules. Those rules treated me well. I made some good money in a reasonably short period of time. And then I quit following my own rules. And then I got dumped on. This is in the commodities market. If you're going to play the commodities market, understand it well, or trade with somebody that knows what they're doing. This is a very sophisticated pool of sharks. Yeah, talk about Shark Tank. There is, I think I've recommended it on the air before, but I'll take the opportunity to do it again. There's a great book called How to Make the Stock Market Make Money for You, kind of a hokey title. The author is a guy named Ted Warren. The book is out of print, meaning it's not, Warren has passed into the great financial advisors in the sky. But the book is still printed. Used copies are available on Amazon. I highly, highly, highly recommend the book, How to Make the Stock Market Make Money for You. Author is Ted Warren. He had the book primarily covers trading stocks, but he has the last large chapter is on commodities. So it's very good having. And you can, it's very technically oriented. So Warren makes buying and selling recommendations based on the price of the stock as reflected in graphs. And I had at the time, I had a book that had, hundreds and hundreds and hundreds and hundreds of stock graphs. This was a tool that that I used to trade, and it was very, very successful until I quit doing it, until I quit following my own advice. But all of that said, I'm hereby recommending Ethereum and Bitcoin, because Bitcoin is down and Bitcoin will be back. And so will I, because we're going to take a short break and come back with our final segment after this. I'm John Truman Wolf. Stay with us.

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4: All right, folks, we're back for the final segment here. Just talking to our great producer, Mike, and talking a little bit about tangentially talking a little bit about Cuba. I think maybe next week we'll do a show. I don't know what's going to happen there. I mean, Trump and his arrogance, frankly, they said, well, you know, I can take over Cuba anytime. Well, what does that mean? You've got a couple of very powerful guys in government that have history there. Rubio and Senator Ted Cruz, both you know, kind of escapee families from there. We just indicted Raul Castro. I don't know what that means. Are they going to go, you know, swoop into Havana and pick him up? The Castros are no longer in. I was going to say they're no longer in power, but I recently saw an interview by Castro's grandson, you know, a young man who is getting both feet in the water. I think it would be great if, the government there could return to something along the democratic framework. And let free market exist and transact in Havana. It has a great past, and I've written a bit about it. I write some fiction books. I think I probably promoted on the show before. If you go to johntrumanwolf.com on Amazon, you'll see Tom McKenna novels. I've got Tom McKenna's A Private Eye with an office in Berkeley, California. And I've got three novels up there. A fourth one's in my computer. And I remember doing a bunch of research on Cuba because I had some scenes there. Our hero got drawn down there, and so I did some research about Cuba. I think with a decent government, it'd be a nice place to live. But since New Year's Eve on 1960, I think, is when Castro took 58. It's a guy who knows his history. Was it 58? I was thinking. I remember the Great Godfather movie where Pacino kisses his brother, in the middle of that ball, and then they leave Cuba in a hurry. I was thinking that was 58. So it's been how many years is that? It's a long time. I mean, I think that the population there has suffered economically. I think it would be terrific if we could, if Trump goes in there, he'll pour a bunch of cash in there. If they could get a government that would operate, sanely, they've been able to do that in Venezuela. The woman who's the president there has been very copacetic and in communication with the Trump administration. And there's a country that is full of minerals, not just oil. Lots of minerals in Venezuela, and I think that relationship will continue to prosper. It's just beginning to grow. I think if we did something similar in Cuba, it would be good for the Cuban people. I'm not advocating that we go in and pull this guy out, although maybe we should.
5: Rain chance is going to be minimal tonight. It'll be going up tomorrow with a slug of moisture to return, but we'll start to trend with fewer storms beginning Sunday, and only isolated, if any, with more heat Monday. Lows in the morning, 60s north, 70s south. In the afternoon with the rains tomorrow in the middle 80s and windy. Good chance of storms. Some of the rains could be heavy when they come. Still a good chance, but diminishing chances on Sunday. Highs each day for the weekend and in the middle 80s. Ralph Sanji, 93.9, 1560. 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
7: Over the next 8, 9, 10 hours, bring it on. Because what we will do today is we will make certain that communities are safe in this country.
8: The bill would provide roughly $70 billion to fund U.S. Immigration and Customs Enforcement and the Border Patrol. Ukrainian President Volodymyr Zelensky directly called on Russian President Vladimir Putin to end the Ukraine-Russia war and begin direct talks in a letter published on Thursday night. President Trump says he'd like for Volodymyr Zelensky and Vladimir Putin to find middle ground.
9: They're going
8: to
9: both make compromises. I suggested those compromises. And, you know, we've had a lot to do with it. We'd love to see their two very good people, their two very, incredible countries, beautiful countries. They've got to stop.
8: Former Trump administration National Security Advisor John Bolton has agreed to plead guilty to a single count of retaining classified